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1: New man on the Minnesota Vikings, and he just so happens to be QB1. Kevin Seifert, our wonderful NFL Vikings, NFL Nation reporter, joining us now here on Game Night on ESPN Radio with the news. Kyler Murray has been named the starting quarterback by head coach Kevin O'Connell. Kevin, thank you so much for joining us. The news was revealed in a team meeting and then reported by our Adam Schefter. Give us your timeline of at what point in time were you notified that Kyler Murray would be the starter and the implications then that would follow throughout the Minneapolis area and beyond?
2: Well, officially, I didn't know until Adam tweeted out the news and then Kevin O'Connell put some context around it about an hour and a half, 2 hours later in his announcement. But in reality, the minute Kyler Murray signed a contract here, I believe it was March 12th. It was basically like the first or second day of free agency. This was pretty much inevitable. I mean, Kyler Murray, you don't sign a Kyler Murray to be a backup. And I think that J.J. McCarthy was the starter here for 10 games last year, played poorly for many of them. And if you wanted J.J. McCarthy to be your starter, you don't go out and sign a Kyler Murray. And if you want Kyler Murray to be your starter, you sign him. And so it was going to be a tremendous upset all along if J.J. McCarthy had been the starter. And so today's news in a lot of ways was pretty much inevitable.
3: Kevin, I mean, you took the words right out of my mouth across the board. When the news happened that Kyler Murray signed there, and then obviously you fast forward to today with the Schefter tweet, I'm not poking fun at Schefter because obviously he's just doing his job, but I see the tweet, it's like, what? No way. Like, really? Of course Kyler Murray was going to be the starter for this team, but, you know, I think this is... I'll sidetrack us here a little bit. I think it's a little less, honestly, about the struggles of J.J. McCarthy and whether or not he's going to be a good pro somewhere else and all of that and the redemption arc for Kyler Murray. This is about Justin Jefferson to me because I realize that he's got a contract that runs through the 2028 season, but he's coming off a down year by his standard. As we know, he is still one of the elite wide receivers in the NFL, certainly top five, and he needs a guy that can get him the ball, and that wasn't J.J. at that point in time, and I don't think it would be had he been the starter again this year. You don't want him to request a trade. This can't end badly at the wide receiver position.
2: No, obviously you wouldn't want that, and you want to keep him happy, but also, you know, the way the team is built and the way the Vikings are historically built has often been around, you know, Hall of Fame level type receivers, you know, going all the way back to the days of Chris Carter and Randy Moss and moving in through, you know, Stephon Diggs, Adam Thielen, and now Justin Jefferson. I mean, that's how many eras of Vikings teams have sort of planned out. Here's how they're going to win. And so Justin Jefferson is their best player. They want to keep him happy, but they also want to win games. And a great way to win games is to make sure you're consistently and productively getting the ball to him down the field so he can get chunk yards and score touchdowns. And so it works for him, but it also works for the Vikings. There's, you know, it wouldn't make sense for the Vikings to have Justin Jefferson making 30, however many millions of dollars a year, and then a couple years later to draft Jordan Addison in the first round as well, and then trade for TJ Hockenson and say, oh, we're going to be a run team. It doesn't matter, you know, how much we throw the ball or who our quarterback is. Like, so it's all part of it. You know, they want him to be happy and they want him to be productive, but that's also a pretty strong way for them to be a playoff team as well.
1: Our NFL Nation Vikings reporter Kevin Seifert joining us here on Game Night on ESPN Radio. Kevin, I know J.J. McCarthy won't meet with reporters in Minnesota until tomorrow, but at this time, what are you hearing about that quarterback room beyond Kyler Murray in terms of their reaction to this news? That, of course, includes Carson Wentz, who I do see a report from The Athletic took more reps today than he had all of camp. What could that possibly mean?
2: I think that was a little bit in terms of the reps. You know, J.J. McCarthy and Kyler Murray had been splitting reps. And when you're splitting reps, there's not a whole lot left over for anybody. But then today, Kyler Murray becomes a starter and he takes the first team reps. J.J. McCarthy takes, you know, a significantly less amount as in the second team. And then Carson Wentz actually gets some as opposed to one or two per practice. He gets the third team reps. And so I think that was more of that than anything else. And so as far as the quarterback room, early in the spring, J.J. McCarthy compared it to being in high school, where he's sitting on one side of the class and Kyler Murray's sitting on the other side of the class, and it's up to the teachers slash coaches to make everything work. And so people wondered if that means there's a frosty situation in the quarterback room. And I don't think that there is, at least from an unproductive standpoint. You know, you don't have to be best friends. You don't have to be, you know, two jovial guys hanging out all the time. But as long as you're all pulling in the same direction, and I think at this moment they're all pulling in the same direction. It'll be interesting to see what J.J. McCarthy has to say tomorrow. But when we were sitting there talking to Kevin O'Connell, in midday, and they had just finished their walkthrough. J.J. McCarthy and Justin Jefferson were walking up the field together and made a little bit of a show of it, but they were like elbowing each other and nudging and laughing and sharing a joke. And so I think there's certainly an effort on a part of those guys and probably everyone with the Vikings to portray that things are hunky-dory, and I don't have any evidence that they're otherwise. How that will maintain during the course of the season, if things aren't going great in every single week, that is another story. But at the moment, and probably because a lot of the players understood that this, as we talked about earlier, this was the likely outcome. And so nobody was surprised. Nobody thought that this was something that shouldn't have been decided in the way it was. I think everyone understood this was the way it was going to go.
3: Kyler's had one healthy season in the last five. He has had one winning season in his career, and that's back in 2021, his last Pro Bowl campaign. He was 9-5, only played in five games last season. So now that we know it's him, and it's a new environment, obviously, and he's got more weapons than he had in Arizona, at least primary weapons, what does this look like for him?
2: I mean, it's the best chance he's had in maybe his career to go from being kind of a top 20, top 15 type of quarterback to potentially being a top 10 quarterback in terms of looking at the history of guys who have been here before. Kirk Cousins had a really good year and a half under Kevin O'Connell before he tore his Achilles tendon. Sam Darnold, we all know his story of coming here and becoming a full-time starter and then going to Seattle and winning the Super Bowl. And so there's certainly the infrastructure here for Kyler to have a real career, I don't want to say transformation, but a career elevation. He has a lot of work to do to get to that point. Splitting reps is this is a complex scheme, and splitting reps in a complex scheme is even more difficult. So there's a lot of work and catching up to do, but on paper, at least, he has an opportunity here that he never had in Arizona in the previous 7 years.
1: And as Kevin O'Connell said, with regards to J.J. McCarthy, I believe, but it holds true for both players, they are holding the pen on their story. Now it is up to both Kyler Murray and J.J. McCarthy to write the next chapter. Kevin Seifert, thank you so much for joining us. Looking forward to your Vikings coverage throughout the course of the upcoming season.
2: Okay, thanks for having me.
1: And, of course, looking forward to what this offense could look like with Kyler Murray under center. Adam, that's what I think I'm most fascinated by, because this will be a turn in the Kevin O'Connell offensive scheme, I would think, unlike any quarterback, at the very least, that he's coached in Minnesota before, not including quarterbacks in which he oversaw in both Los Angeles and Washington, amongst others.
3: Yeah, I think it's an interesting challenge kind of for everybody involved, because when you think of Kyler Murray, and obviously all the jokes have been made over the years of, you know, can he see over the center in front of him? Can he see over the offensive line? He's not this, you know, statuesque quarterback, obviously. Not to say that, you know, Sam Darnold was, but obviously a bigger guy than what he's getting in Kyler Murray here. There's a mobility aspect if he's right, and that's a big if, as we know, only five games last year. But if the mobility is there for Kyler Murray, as it has been during his most successful time with Arizona, it's a quarterback more dynamic than, quite frankly, we've seen there in Minnesota in a little while, and it does open things up stylistically to play just a little bit different. But the pressure's on everybody here. You know, the pressure's obviously on Kyler to perform, because, you know, he's getting a second chance. Obviously, he's getting paid a boatload of money from Arizona, but in terms of Minnesota, he's only making a little over $1 million. So it's kind of a prove-it deal for him in that sense. The coaching staff is taking a risk, you know, kind of twofold. It's simultaneously saying, we believe this guy has something left that we didn't see at the end there in Arizona. And, oh, by the way, we also don't believe in a guy that the organization took in the top, what, top 10 in the draft. And, you know, so, and after only, you know, really 1 year and not even a full year. So they're making their opinion of J.J. McCarthy loud and heard very, very clearly, because it doesn't look so good if ultimately you have to bench Kyler Murray and go back to J.J. McCarthy. And obviously Kevin made the comment about everyone kind of pulling in the same direction in that QB room. We'll see. I mean, I'm not necessarily a believer that J.J. McCarthy is.
1: We'll see when J.J. McCarthy takes to the mic tomorrow, Adam, because I would not be surprised if he, you know, got a promo a la Baker Mayfield on his first day at training camp and the various interviews that he did, unhappy with his contract situation in Tampa Town. He's Adam Kaufman. I'm Mia O'Brien. Coming up, who will ultimately win the Micah Parsons trade? This is Game Night on ESPN Radio.
4: 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Washington Huskies head coach Jed Fish joins us, and the host of The Wall, Chris Hardwick, is in studio. 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

0: this week when he sat down Stacey Dales, Brian Baldinger of the NFL Network. Packers linebacker Micah Parsons told them that he is most optimistic he will return to the football field week 6 versus the Dallas Cowboys. Oh, baby. Get your popcorn ready because it is game night here on ESPN Radio. Mia O'Brien, Adam Kaufman. We are presented by Progressive Insurance. And Adam, well, well, well, would you look at that? How convenient that Micah Parsons gets to come back and face his former team. And I'll wait for it. I would assume, I haven't looked at it, but I believe that game is in prime time. Isn't that just the way that Jerry, once upon a time, penned this thing to work out?
1: Yeah, look, it's what people want to see, all right? We're a narrative-driven sports fan culture. We want the content, and the content, obviously, is Micah Parsons going up against his old team, and if he could somehow play against Jerry himself, we would be angling to see that. Put him in the octagon or something like that. That poor Jerry, he would die. Don't do that. But listen, this could be a really interesting thing. I mean, the conversation has already begun on who won the trade, right? I mean, you said it a little while ago. This is where we are, given the Cowboys, given the big extension to Quinnen Williams, the success that he has had there, and obviously Kenny Clark, who went over in that trade from Green Bay, and a formidable duo along that defensive line, a Cowboys team that really was no worse off without Micah Parsons, and he goes to Green Bay, suffers the ACL tear in November, so we won't see him for the first third of the year as outlined. But what I do think is getting a little bit lost in this conversation is the singular importance of Micah Parsons. Now, you can make the case, as Jerry has time and time again, that when he played in Dallas, putting up absurd individual numbers, the defense wasn't necessarily at the level collectively. And obviously, you can win 12 games time after time after time if you're not doing anything in the playoffs, which by Dallas definition is winning a Super Bowl or getting even close to it to where you're sniffing it, then, well, what's the difference? It's one talented guy, but with or without him, we're still not winning, so why are we going to pay him? And ultimately, that was the decision in sending him away. But what we saw in Green Bay is that defense was light years better when it had him available. And when Micah Parsons went out in November, that team cratered. It absolutely fell apart across the board, mostly defensively, right on into the playoffs. And so, you know, one could make the case that, yes, Dallas is winning this trade right now because of its healthy personnel, but you still haven't won a championship, and you're still not really close to a championship necessarily. And then on the other side, Green Bay, well, if he had gotten the returns out of Parsons, who knows? Maybe you're a little bit closer, but he can't stay on the field now. And so it's so gray on both sides.
0: Cowboys COO Stephen Jones came out and explained this week that he believes that the Micah Parsons trade is now full and complete. Here is where each team stands. Of course, the Packers got Micah Parsons in that deal, then signed him to a 4-year, $186 million contract. The Cowboys eventually flipped the pick that they got for Micah Parsons to the New York Jets, and in turn, or rather a different pick, and then they got Quinnen Williams. They signed him to a 3-year, $105.9 million deal. They did acquire, as you mentioned, Adam Kaufman, Kenny Clark. You know, Jerry, it's all about stopping the run. We spent months here on game night talking about Jerry Jones and his unyielding desire to stop the run, which the Dallas Cowboys finished 16th in rushing defense, which is still better than 32 overall, which is where they ranked in terms of points allowed per contest. They also used that first round pick from the Green Bay Packers to select Malachi Lawrence. The Jets, meanwhile, received a 2026 second round pick, a 2027 first round pick, and then Mazi Smith also went back to Florham Park as part of that separate deal. And so here we stand. All three of those defenses look completely different. Here is our Chris Canty on Unsportsmanlike, why he believes the Cowboys have indeed won the Micah Parsons trade.
2: I feel like the Dallas Cowboys have positioned themselves to win the Micah Parsons trade. Quinnen Williams was one of the big acquisitions with the capital that Jerry Jones got. When he dealt Michael on the eve of last season, he traded for Quinnen Williams at the deadline when the Jets had a fire sale, and you saw that Dallas Cowboys defense took a leap in terms of improvement. And so I think they see him as a foundational piece, a building block for what Christian Parker, their new defensive coordinator, wants to do. They got a lot more big bodies up front, which is philosophically a shift from what the Dallas Cowboys have been for the better part of the 2020s. And so when you have a player like Quinnen Williams that can be as disruptive in the run game and the pass game as he does, it makes life easier for everybody on that unit.
0: What did I tell you, Adam? Stopping the run, bigger bodies. I do think bringing in Christian Parker, who Vic Fangio, which have you ever heard of him? I'd say if that's as any a ringing an endorsement as you could possibly have as a first-year DC, that's the guy who you want on your letter, on your reference letter. But ultimately, I think that it's going to be interesting to see, knowing the style of defense that Parker ran under Vic Fangio, under his various influences, because he's very well-traveled in his young career. But I'm interested to see how he pairs with this heavier defensive front and a reworked secondary. I'll tell you this, at least from the clips we've seen and the early reports out of Cowboys camp in Oxnard, California, I'm here to tell you that Caleb Downs, yeah, probably the easiest draft pick of Jerry Jones's lifetime, and the man also selected CeeDee Lamb here in the last 10 years. And so the good news is at least you have an anchor in that secondary now for the next 10 to 15 years. What else have they built around him? Because just like our conversation about the Jacksonville Jaguars, it's great to have a elite defensive mind, X's and O's. What sort of Johnnies and Joes are you presenting to me to improve the 32nd rank defense from a season ago?
1: Yeah, I mean, ultimately, I think that people look at the Cowboys, and you mentioned, obviously, the acquisition of Downs, and then around that, if healthy, which is always an if, it feels like, when we're talking about Dak Prescott, and obviously CeeDee Lamb and George Pickens there. I mean, you've got an insane amount of offensive talent, never mind the number of games they play indoors, not having to worry about weather concerns. It's why everyone, as soon as there's something going on at the Star, you expect a shootout and a high-scoring game, and all of that. The defense is only so important. Now, yes, Jerry has harped on the inability in years past to stop the run, and that's something they continue to try and address over time here. And I don't know the defense, I'm not going to say ever, but in the short term, I don't know if the defense catches up with the offense. The offense is still going to be what carries the day there for the Dallas Cowboys. If the NFC East is vulnerable, which I think it is to a degree, and the Eagles could be, you know, surpassed, at least in terms of just the division winner, never mind what happens ultimately in a playoff run, the Cowboys are certainly that team. It's not the Giants, even though they're on the rise, obviously, and we all want to get obsessed with Harbaugh and everything, the Commanders. We'll see what happens with the health of Jaden Daniels and that offense around him, but it's the Cowboys. That's the team that everybody looks at, and I think it's the offense more than anything else. Yes, we're talking about all the pieces defensively and rebuilding that roster and effectively replacing Micah Parsons, which they have done in a tremendous way. When a lot of people thought that trade was insane, egregious at the time, they have certainly justified it. And you know what Canty had to say, you know, I agree with it, but ultimately, whether that team is successful or not, it's not going to be, well, is the defense going to be a mid-tier defense, still going to be at the bottom of the league? How big a jump can they take? It's the offense. Is the offense going to be up to snuff?
0: That's who sells tickets. The defense just happens to win championships. For the sake of not being accused of being Cowboys homers here on game night on ESPN Radio, I do want to quickly examine that Green Bay Packers defense that will be without Micah Parsons at least for the first 5 weeks of the season. Edgerrin Cooper, a player who many had high hopes for in his rookie campaign, hoping that he takes the next step. Zaire Franklin comes over from the Indianapolis Colts. They also brought in Javon Hargrave, the well-traveled nose tackle. Lucas Van Ness, another draft pick who they are still waiting to take that leap. And then, of course, some high draft picks in the secondary, most noteworthy Oregon's Evan Williams at the strong safety spot. Xavier McKinney, also a big pickup from the New York Football Giants not too long ago. And so there is talent beyond Micah Parsons on this Green Bay Packers defense, folks. And that is why I believe that they can be kept afloat until Micah Parsons returns. But don't forget, the theme of today's show has been continuity, not so much continuity up there in Wisconsin. Jonathan Gannon, a new DC, although some believe he is actually an upgrade. Coming up, does Christmas belong to the NFL or the NBA? This is Game Night on ESPN Radio and the ESPN app.
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0: SportsCenter. I'm Mia O'Brien. Let's get you caught up to speed in the majors. Yankees hold on to beat the Mariners 4-1. The Blue Jays handed the Red Sox their fourth straight L 5-3. White Sox fall to the Reds in extras 5-4 on a night in which the White Sox gave away 40,000 Pope hats to a sold-out crowd. To games that are currently in progress, the Padres 11, the Brewers, the best team in baseball, 1 at the end of 6. The Rays lead the Athletics 9-2 that game in the bottom of the 7th. The Rangers trailing the Angels 3-2. The Diamondbacks trail the Rockies 3-2. Both those games are in the 7th inning. Headliner tonight in the WNBA, Kelsey Mitchell and Caitlin Clark combined for 50 en route to a 106-92 win for the Indiana Fever over the New York Liberty. Clark finished with 22-10-4 en route to another double-double. She passed Sue Bird for third all-time amongst guards in 498 fewer games. Two games currently in progress in the WNBA. The Mystics trail the Aces 66-60, 8:07 to go in the fourth. The Mercury lead the Sparks 65-64, 1:44 to play in the third. Kyler Murray has been named the starting quarterback of the Minnesota Vikings per head coach Kevin O'Connell. J.J. McCarthy is the Vikings' backup, says O'Connell, and Carson Wentz still on the roster. Murray signed a one-year, $1.3 million vet minimum deal with Minnesota this offseason. The 2026-2027 NBA schedule has been released. The defending champion New York Knicks will host LeBron James and the Sixers on opening night, Tuesday, October 20th. But a matchup between the number one seed in the East last year, the Pistons, and number two seed Celtics kicks off opening day in Motown at 3 p.m. A rematch of last year's Western Conference Finals rounds out the opening day slate as the Spurs and Thunder square off. For more scores and analysis, check out ESPN.com and the all-new ESPN app. We react to the five-pack slated for Christmas Day in the NBA next on Game Night here on ESPN Radio.
2: Coming up on the Wednesday edition of Unsportsmanlike with Evan Carr, Michelle Smallman, and me, Chris Kenny. 2 years after appearing in the NFC title game, have the Lions reopened their championship window? 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

0: Christmas in August. We're talking actual Christmas, which is being stolen from the NBA by that evil Grinch, Roger Goodell. This is Game Night here on ESPN Radio, presented by Progressive Insurance, Mia O'Brien, Adam Kaufman. Look, Adam, I know, especially with college football on the horizon, we are less than four Saturdays away. We are also less than five Saturdays away, so I guess that puts us at four, from the NFL season kicking off. And I know that for many listening out there in Game Night Nation, there is nothing better than looking at your schedule and saying, I'm just going to sit on the couch and watch all the sports, all the football. By the way, we got baseball postseason. We got the WNBA playoffs, and Caitlin Clark and Olivia Miles are walking highlight reels. I'm never leaving my living room. At the same time, when you look at what Christmas Day 2026 is currently shaping up to be, oversaturation? Is that something that we can even say here at the Worldwide Leader? Because now with the NFL taking over what the NBA thought was their day, it just feels like I'm not going to have time to see my family. It's just or eat too.
1: You can say to your friends and family that there's oversaturation. You can't say it at the Worldwide Leader. We crave this stuff. And people are going to be clamoring to work on Christmas Day with this coverage. Are you kidding me? Listen to this. You got noon, Spurs, Knicks. 1, Packers, Bears. This is all Eastern time, by the way. 2:30, Heat, Celtics. 4:30, Bills, Broncos. 5 o'clock, Sixers, Lakers. 8 o'clock, Thunder, Timberwolves. 8:15, Rams, Seahawks. 10:30, Nuggets, Warriors. Tell you what, kids, better get those presents open before noontime, because it is full day on the couch, eating snacks, hors d'oeuvres, dinner round the couch. Nobody needs to sit at a table. Dinner, hopefully, you got a sectional in your house?
0: Yes.
1: Dinner round the couch, kids on the floor, everybody, multiple TVs. Maybe that's what you put on your Christmas list. Another television and then another television, and put all those TVs in one room, hook them up, put the Roku or the Fire Stick or whatever you got, and wire the thing appropriately, because yeah, this is what we want to be watching. Maybe some of us investing in as well. This is going to captivate us. Is it a little much? Maybe Santa Claus is getting a raw deal here on this day because of Goodell and because of Adam Silver, but at the same time, as much as I may be inclined to complain, I'm here for it. I want to watch it. I want more sports all the time.
0: So for those who may not have looked at their calendar yet, Christmas Day is a Friday. Christmas Eve is a Thursday. Thursday night football has become a tradition in the NFL. So not offended by a Thursday night game in the NFL whatsoever. Friday, Black Friday game has had a lot of success here over the last two, mm-hmm. 3 years. Not offended by the NFL putting a couple standalone games on a Friday because Christmas falls on a Friday. But we had Monica McNutt, our ESPN basketball analyst, on a little bit earlier, and she said, like, it's one thing when it falls on the weekend, which is how this thing started. Roger Goodell recognized that if Christmas falls on a Saturday or a Sunday, well, we're just playing the way that God intended us to play. On Sundays. And, in December, as we head towards the postseason, we do put a couple standalone games on a Saturday. So no harm, no foul. It's only three games. It's fine. But it just feels like if you're Adam Silver and you think back to your mentor, David Stern, who planted his flag and said, Christmas Day is our day. At what point do you have to step up and say, I need to defend the honor and the shield of the association?
1: Christmas could be on a Wednesday. You'd still have three football games. That's just the
0: right. That's what Monica said.
1: That's where we're heading. Can we get the Monica drop, by the way? Hate it. That's exactly where things are heading, obviously. Look no further, Mia, than just what the primetime schedule is this year, and I don't have it in front of me, but a litany of the record number of overseas, you know, international games, obviously, that we've got sprinkling the cat. What do we have? 9, I believe it is, 9 or 10, and we're building toward 16 eventually. It's going to be one every single week in a matter of years. There's no question about that. You know, you had Robert Kraft, owner of the Patriots, after the, you know, Tartan Army invaded New England during the World Cup, already saying, like, Patriots want to go play in Scotland. Scotland. That's where all of this is going, the expansion worldwide. But primetime games, we have primetime games, not literally every single day of the week, but we've got them on Monday, we've got Wednesday, we got Thursday, we got Friday, we got Saturday, we got Sunday. I don't think there's a Tuesday game.
0: No, I think
1: I think that's the one day that's been saved so far. But I'll tell you what, when Christmas is on a Tuesday, you'll have it. It's coming. So the whole, like, just sort of hiding behind player safety and all of these things that the league tried to do for a number of years in spacing out games, it's gone. It's gone. And you can kind of, you know, you can introduce a second bye and you can schedule things strategically to where teams, you know, don't have to play twice, obviously, in a 6-day stretch as much as possible. But it's getting a little complicated. It's getting a little dirty at this point, unless you do, which is happening anyway, move to an 18-game schedule. Once you move to an 18-game regular season, they'll be able to do more of this stuff and spread games out more accordingly. But right now, it's getting a little cramped.
0: 30 for 30's new series, The Betrayal of Shohei Ohtani, is available now on all major podcast platforms. The Betrayal of Shohei Ohtani is presented by Gusto. He's Adam Kaufman. I'm Mia O'Brien. The phone lines are open. 1-888-SAY-ESPN. That's 1-888-729-3776. Eric in Florida has a thought or two about these Christmas Day games. What's going on, Eric, in the Sunshine State?
2: Hey guys, so I think we're just at a point in time where Christmas is really just about getting up in the morning, we open presents, we eat some food, and then we just get back to normal. NFL players are playing on Christmas Day, NBA players are playing on Christmas Day, ESPN reporters are having to watch that stuff and then report on it on Christmas Day, and people that work in retail stores and everywhere else, everybody's just got to get to work. So it's like, hey, look, I think in this day and age, we get to the first part of the day, and then after that, let's just get back to normal. I hate to say it, but I think that's just the way it is.
0: Eric, I love it because it kind of is the same way. As much as I was just heaping praise onto the NFL for the standalone Black Friday game, Adam, it's kind of feeling like Black Friday, which has, in terms of the shopping part of it, which is how it got its name, it has started to inch closer and closer into Thanksgiving. Once upon a time, there was the rush of waking up at 5 a.m. with your mom and going shopping for a deal, or standing overnight from midnight on with your dad in the line at Best Buy. But that no longer exists because now you can just go do your Black Friday shopping on Thanksgiving. And so to Eric's point, yes, we are trending further and further.
1: Or online.
0: Into that.
1: People just do it. They don't even stand in lines anymore. They just do it online.
0: Does tradition mean nothing in this country? Does culture and customs, like, what are we doing here? What are we doing?

0: you know, incredibly, you know, cheapened television off slash prices, all that at Walmart. Like, yes, please, thank you. Like, there was a rush behind that, knowing that there were going to be fights and brawls and people could get hurt. That was what it was all about, going shopping at those weird, wild hours on a Black Friday. And, yeah, it's robbed. Amazon's taking it from us. You can just log on. Easy. Boom.
1: And Prime now,
0: day. Go for it.
1: And now the NFL is trying to take Christmas from the NBA. Just like
0: Amazon.
1: And online shopping has taken tradition on Black Friday from us. By the way, here are the five games on Christmas Day in the NBA. San Antonio versus New York, Miami versus Boston, Philadelphia versus Los Angeles, the Laker variety, a.k.a. LeBron faces his former team, the Thunder and the Timberwolves, the Nuggets and the Warriors. Which of those tickles your fancy most, Mr. Kaufman? I see that producer Renee just wrote us a message to say what his vote is, which is certainly
0: true.
1: Spicy, and it's something we've all forgotten about. Bronny was left like the Fresh Prince of Bel-Air alone in Los Angeles, in Beverly Hills.
0: Well, it's not just that. You know, Dad did the reverse Fresh Prince. He left Bel-Air for West Philadelphia.
1: There
0: you go. Yeah, LeBron against his kid is a nice little narrative, and we'll see if Bronny actually plays in that game at all, because he may be, you know, off to the G League now that LeBron's no longer on the roster pulling the strings there. I guess, look, I mean, with my own bias, I would say Heat Celtics, but obviously if I'm embracing this in a worldwide way, I think it's Spurs Knicks again. I think it's the noon start. It's the one right at the beginning. It's the finals rematch. It's, you know, seeing if, you know, Wemby is going to have, there's going to be so many narratives around Wemby going into that game in just this, I'm not going to call it a legacy moment or anything like that, but people are going to be looking for him to prove something after the embarrassment that occurred in the NBA finals.
2: I'll tell you this much, and I'm a Knicks fan. Justin's a Knicks fan, who is our board op tonight. What you'll see out of Knicks, like if the game is at the Garden on Christmas Day, what you'll see out of Knicks fans will be straight movie-like. It'll be written.
1: They will be lined up at midnight.
2: Script.
1: We may not be lining up at midnight at Best Buy on Black Friday, but the Knicks fans will be lined up outside the Garden starting at midnight before noon.
2: Just write it down now. Knicks fans will be lined up outside of the Garden waiting to see Wemby and just booing him, just saying most absurd things to him. Like, it'll be a Hollywood script on Christmas Day.
1: Waiting for Santa is overrated. Waiting for Wemby, that's where it's really at. Coming up, will the Saints be better in Kellen Moore's second year as head coach? This is Game Night on ESPN Radio.
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6: That they are talking about are the Detroit Lions. 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

0: base, I might add, but I love him anyways. 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
3: 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The New Orleans Saints.
5: This is Catherine Terrell covering the Saints. The Saints ended Kellen Moore's first season with some positive momentum thanks to a win streak and the play of then-rookie quarterback Tyler Shough, who took over for Spencer Rattler midway through last season. Now, as they enter the 2026 season, they're expecting that Shough takes a big step forward as the permanent starter in year two. But he's not going to have to do it alone. The Saints added pieces like guard David Edwards, tight end Noah Fant, wide receiver Jordan Tyson, and running back Travis Etienne. But it will likely be Shuck's play that determines whether the Saints get back to the playoffs for the first time since the Drew Brees era. With the NFC South seemingly wide open, they're hoping all their offseason moves pay off.
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6: As luck would have it, the team that yours truly, Mia O'Brien, covers on a day-to-day basis, the Jacksonville Jaguars, are headed to New Orleans tomorrow to have a joint practice with the Saints and then play preseason game number one. And thus, Adam Kaufman, I've had the opportunity. I'm not going, unfortunately. Shout out to the beignets. I would love to be partaking, but instead, I'm here with you on game night on ESPN Radio, Thursday and Friday as well. But with that said, I did get a chance to catch up with a lot of my contemporaries on the beat in New Orleans. And in one interview in particular, shout out to John Sokolov of WGNO, of course, a fellow Ithaca College Bomber. He's heaping praise on the continuity of the staff. Just one coaching change between the offensive, defensive, and special teams sides of the ball for Kellen Moore entering year two. He, of course, is heaping praise on how this administration has tried to fortify the offensive line, the run game, the supporting cast around their young quarterback. But I'm going to be honest. I'm going to ask you one question, and I something tells me, Adam Kaufman, you're going to have a whole lot to say. This is, in my opinion, like this is literally, when it comes to the New Orleans Saints, it's as simple as this. What's the ceiling? What's the floor for Tyler Shough? And can he ever reach a ceiling? And what is that ceiling?
7: Yeah, I mean, obviously, it comes down to the quarterback, and not just Shough so much as, you know, kind of like we talked about with your Jaguars. What does Liam Cohen get out of Trevor Lawrence? It's, what does Kellen Moore get out of Shough here in year two for both of these guys? You know, Shough, to his credit, in replacing Spencer Rattler last year, played well. He wasn't great, but he played well. Completion percentage around 68, 10-6. The touchdown interception ratio, not ideal. Obviously, the offensive line was a train wreck. The guy was sacked more than 30 times. Wasn't a load of weapons around him, but he did enough in his 9 starts to go 5-4. After replacing Rattler there in week 8 to get himself all the way up to offensive rookie of the year runner-up. You know, people took notice of that performance and are expecting a leap here in year 2. But I think we need to at least recognize that, you know, you take a leap with a grain of salt. You know, this team's win total is still 7.5. That means Vegas isn't expecting New Orleans to be a 500 team. So this is still a team that is building. It's a team that hasn't been good, quite frankly, since the Sean Payton, Drew Brees days. You know, since then, you're looking at single-digit wins every single year. In the last couple, last place finishes there in what is a pretty terrible division to begin with. And so if there's any reason to believe the Saints can take a real step forward and that Shough is at the heart of that, I hate saying his name because I feel like I'm going to curse every single time, it's the fact that you at least have a terrible schedule. It's just awful teams that you're going against. So there are some quote-unquote free wins in there if Chris Olave is healthy and is his dominant self. If Jordan Tyson, who you drafted in the first round wide receiver, lives up to the billing, can be a legitimate second wide receiver, which Rashid Shaheed never really was, obviously. And then you get, I don't know, another representative performance. I don't know that it's going to be as good, but something close to as good out of Juwan Johnson at tight end, who had a career year and was one of the NFL's most productive at his position. You know, I'm not going to expect a whole lot out of Alvin Kamara on the wrong side of 30 coming off a down year in a run offense that was near the bottom of the league. But if Shuck and Olave and Tyson and Johnson can do enough offensively, this team can flirt with a playoff spot. But it's not going to be a wild card spot. The only way you're doing it is if you win this bad division.
6: Which, by the way, according to our friends at DraftKings Sportsbook, the New Orleans Saints currently plus 270 to win the South, the second best odds behind the Tampa Bay Buccaneers at plus 170. My friend John Sokolov also told me, Adam, that the MVP so far of training camp for the New Orleans Saints is their top 10 draft pick in Jordan Tyson, which when you couple the selection of Tyson, who, look, his own injury history, much like Olave, needs to be pointed out because that is a big question mark for the first rounder out of Arizona State. But when you look at their draft class from last year, Kellen Moore's first at the helm, Kelvin Banks, the starting left tackle, was arguably the most consistent offensive lineman on the New Orleans offensive line last year. Shuck, of course, in the second round. Vernon Broughton, the defensive tackle out of Texas. Okay. Jonas Sanker has been a revelation for them in the secondary. Danny Sussman, a reliable backup linebacker. Quincy Riley expected to start on the outside at corner. And Devin Neal, another name in that backfield that can rotate with Travis Achane and Alvin Kamara. They trotted out five different running backs last year. I think it's going to be running back by committee because how quickly we forget, outside of his 1 year with Saquon Barkley, that is how Kellen Moore likes to roll. And I also think that this is a team that, because of Kellen Moore's time in Philadelphia and maybe what he learned during his time in Los Angeles with the Chargers, or even his time in Dallas with Jerry and the Cowboys, he needs a run-first operation, if only in name, because it alleviates some of that pressure off of your young quarterback.
7: What do we expect, though? I mean, are you a believer? Again, you look at this
6: division. I think he's like a 15 is probably the ceiling for Tyler Shuck. But if you build around him.
7: Seems high.
6: Okay,
7: seems
6: so there
7: high.
6: It is.
7: Even as a ceiling, it seems high.
6: There it is.
7: But like you said, if he gets enough out of the weapons around him, to who I do believe in, mm-hmm. like I believe in Olave, clearly. I mean, the resume is the resume. I think Tyson's a good pick. I don't know about the run game. We'll see. I believe in Johnson, who we brought up before. And I also believe this division is a bucket of yuck. You know, we'll see. The Buccaneers are the rightful favorite to win the division, in large part because I subscribe to all things Baker Mayfield. I believe in the prove it year, in the bet on myself, and all of these things. The Panthers, no. I mean, I don't think that Bryce Young is any more than he's been. They're resilient. I know they cover like crazy. They play close games, but they're not a team that I think is going to win the division or even flirt with it. And then the Falcons, I don't know, maybe this is Tua's time. Maybe Tua. Maybe, just maybe, Tua under Stefanski, he can get him going, and then obviously Bijan wins, you know, Offensive Player of the Year.
6: Hot take, there will be a new quarterback in Atlanta next year. He already plays in the NFC South. His name is Baker Mayfield. There, I said it. Kevin Stefanski, ooh. Baker Mayfield reunion coming, ooh. 2027. But hey, listen, to your point, if we are going to buy the Falcons because of Bijan Robinson, Drake London, and friends, then we should at least consider the New Orleans Saints, especially with how close those odds are right now at DraftKings Sportsbook to win that division, if they've got Olave, if they've got the ghost of Alvin Kamara, but more importantly, Jordan Tyson, Johnson, Travis Achane, the list goes on. He's Adam Kaufman. I'm Mia O'Brien. Coming up, there are more quarterback battles to be decided beyond the one that was announced in Minneapolis today. 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
6: Mia O'Brien, let's get you caught up to speed in the majors. Yankees hold on to beat the Mariners 4-1 in the Bronx. Blue Jays handed the Red Sox their fourth straight loss 5-3. White Sox fall to the Reds in extras 5-4. A couple of games that are currently in progress. The Padres routing the 74-win Brewers 11-1. That game is in the bottom of the eighth inning. The Rays also routing the Athletics 12-2. That game's in the bottom of the ninth. Astros and Giants in action in the Bay Area. San Francisco leads that one 4-1. The Dodgers lead the Royals 3-1. That game is in the bottom of the seventh inning. The headliner tonight in the WNBA, Kelsey Mitchell and Caitlin Clark combined for 50 points en route to a 106-92 win for the Indiana Fever over the New York Liberty. Two games that were in the 10 o'clock window, one has gone final. The Las Vegas Aces defeat the Washington Mystics at home, 86-76. Mercury and Sparks less than 3 minutes to play in that one, all tied at 81. Kyler Murray has been named the starting quarterback of the Minnesota Vikings. Head coach Kevin O'Connell told reporters today. He also told reporters that former number 10 overall pick J.J. McCarthy is Murray's backup, and Carson Wentz remains on the roster. The 2026-2027 NBA schedule has been released. The defending champion New York Knicks will host LeBron James and the Sixers on opening day, Tuesday, October 20th. There also will be a matchup between the Pistons and Celtics, as well as the Spurs and Thunders on that Tuesday. For more scores and analysis, check out ESPN.com and that all-new ESPN app. Coming up, we examine the quarterback battles across the NFL now that the Vikings have made their decision. The Browns, the Falcons, who will get the start on opening day in the NFL? That's coming up on Game Night with Adam Kaufman and yours truly right here on ESPN Radio.
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1: And here we go, not live from Studio Q in Las Vegas. Q Myers on assignment covering the Las Vegas Raiders. Mia O'Brien, Adam Kaufman holding down the fort here on Game Night on ESPN Radio, presented by Progressive Insurance. And then there were two, Adam, with the Minnesota Vikings making their decision final. Kyler Murray will be QB1 moving forward. The Atlanta Falcons, the Cleveland Browns, the obvious two locales that have still yet to announce who their starting quarterback will be. The Las Vegas Raiders all but have said, actually, they have said, it'll be Kirk Cousins week one, barring something dramatic shifting here in the next month. The Arizona Cardinals are an interesting situation that I do want to circle back to here at some point in time. But when it comes to Atlanta, when it comes to Cleveland, I mean, you got a lot of quarterbacks, but does that mean you have one in either of those two cities?
2: Well, what's the old expression? Like, if you have two of something, you have none,
1: yes,
2: right?
1: That's, yes.
2: That's
1: they have four in Cleveland. I mean, they've got four in Cleveland,
2: right.
1: So they have negative quarterbacks.
2: Well, I mean, that was last year, too, in Cleveland. Last year, it was obviously a couple that are still there, Shedeur Sanders, Dylan Gabriel, and then you also had Kenny Pickett and Joe Flacco, right? So it's, yeah, I mean, obviously there's a reason that there is no decisive decision in terms of the quarterbacks in some of these markets. Now, I guess to focus on the few that we have now that Minnesota is off the board, as you said, and that was always going to be Kyler Murray. I don't think there is similarly any question in Arizona, as you brought up, and certainly we can get to the Cardinals, but I think Jacoby Brissett should be the QB. He's the deserving QB, and they just paid him to be the QB after his little hold-in, hold-out, whatever the heck it was. He got the money that he deserves even as a journeyman, because obviously he put up some real numbers in that offense last year and has an actual, unlike Kyler Murray, genuine rapport with Trey McBride, Marvin Harrison Jr. when he's available, Michael Wilson. Boy, did he unlock him last year. And it was a different offense in that, you know, now it's going to be LaFleur there, and so we'll see if it looks different. And obviously Jeremiah Love is there, and so are they any more run heavy, or is it going to be different in that way? And obviously he's a guy that can catch the football out of the backfield in a high level way as well. I mean, he's drawn comparisons to Bijan, to McCaffrey, to some of those guys in terms of his dual threat ability. But it's absolutely, in my mind, going to be Jacoby Brissett. Now, the other couple of situations, on the one hand, I would say for Atlanta, it should be Tua, in part because we don't think Michael Penix Jr. is going to be ready. And also, I want to see what this looks like under Stefanski. It's another guy that got paid to go away, obviously, by his team, a substantial amount of money in dead cap that the Dolphins have to deal with. But he's got real weapons there between Bijan, an Offensive Player of the Year favorite, Drake London, Kyle Pitts. Could maybe, just maybe, someone finally figure out the proper way to use Kyle Pitts. Stefanski is a two-time Coach of the Year in Cleveland, so maybe he is the guy, even though he never quite got over the hump. And then the other one, Cleveland has just mentioned, I guess I would say, who cares? You know, right? It's just another series of names along that long, long jersey list that rattles off the back and down the legs and draped behind you like a wedding gown of quarterbacks that they can't figure out there in that system. Deshaun, they've paid him, obviously. I don't know if they feel inclined to hope it's him just because of the money that they're going to be paying him to hold a clipboard if it's not him. But if it were me, easy to say, I'd be much more curious to look. You invested in two quarterbacks in the draft last year, in Shedeur Sanders and Dylan Gabriel, and you expect, as things are right now, to be back in the QB market in the draft again come April. And so why not at least see if you got something? You don't seem to think you have something in Gabriel. Shedeur really didn't perform well, but there were at least some signs in college that maybe, just maybe, he could be a pro. I want to see it. Is Deshaun going to turn back the clock to what he was, you know, pre-injuries and all the massages? I doubt it. I do. So I want to see what it looks like with Shedeur.
1: Yeah, well, I will tell you this. While maybe no one cares about who actually wins this quarterback battle, I am very invested in the ESPN Cleveland quarterback tracker every single day, Adam. I think it's the best piece of content on the internet right now. So let's visit it, especially in lieu of the fact that the Cleveland Browns have rolled out their first unofficial depth chart, and it says Deshaun Watson or Shedeur Sanders as QB1. At today's practice, in which Shedeur Sanders took all the first team reps, he was 16 of 23 for 3 scores. scores. Deshaun Watson, 15 of 22 for two scores. Neither quarterback threw an interception. Dylan Gabriel, 5 of 8, taking the third team reps. And of course, their fourth stringer, Taylen Green, by way of Arkansas, in this practice, was 0 for 0. So that's where we're at.
2: Do you remember how many weeks it was, by the way, last year in training camp before Shedeur Sanders got a first team rep?
1: Oh, you remember that? It was a long national nightmare. But now our national nightmare has pivoted to what will happen if the aforementioned nasty man, Deshaun Watson, ascends to the starting throne once more, which, quite frankly, his paycheck and his contract says that he should be the starting quarterback until you can ultimately release him. Because if you're Jimmy Haslam, you can take to the media and you can say, hey, raise my hand. It was me. It was my fault. All you want, but that man has a lot of pride, and that pride coupled with the comments from Deshaun Watson the first day of training camp, in which he talks about how he and his wife have bought a house on the east side of Cleveland. They spent their summer in Cleveland. He likes Cleveland, all but suggesting he wants to be in Cleveland beyond this year, so don't count him out. That says to me that while yes, Todd Monken can throw clipboards and be angry, the Haslams are going to make sure that Deshaun Watson gets a fair shake at this. In my opinion, coming at you from Jacksonville, far, far away, but also knowing the Browns are coming here week one to face the Jaguars.
2: Look, if you are removing all the storylines, all the narratives, all of the history that surrounds Deshaun Watson, and you are just looking back at what he did pre-injuries with the Houston Texans and what you have paid him, as you outlined, and the Browns of all organizations are not one that wants to just sit there and eat the money, he's going to get an opportunity, and he should get an opportunity in the sense that you are paying him, obviously, high dollars in terms of starting QB money, even by today's standard, let alone when he got the contract. You need to see if there's something there. And if he's not, fine, you move on. It's not like they have Super Bowl aspirations. Everyone can do the dance of, you know, we're 0-0 and you know, we're playoffs or bust and all that. No, nobody thinks Cleveland's going to do anything this year. Look, it's a good defense, even without Myles Garrett. It's a good defense, but the offense has its questions, a lot of them. The question ultimately, though, will be, is there a quarterback that can, you know, lift them? What I would say, and I kind of can't believe I'm saying this, but what I would say is, if we're doing the, you know, the shuck thing, right? Like, what's his ceiling? His ceiling is top 15. Deshaun Watson's ceiling is a hell of a lot higher than Shedeur Sanders' ceiling. Yeah. So if you're thinking about which guy gives us the better ability to win, you have to go with that guy at the beginning. Even if they were on the same contract, you have to go with that guy at the beginning.
1: He's Adam Kaufman. I'm Mia O'Brien. 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Adam, since we're tracking...
2: I have to say one thing.
1: Yes.
2: You said, just before we took our little break there, when we were talking about, you said your hot take, mark it down, August 12th now on the Eastern time zone, that Baker Mayfield is going to reunite with Kevin Stefanski there in Atlanta next year.
1: Yes.
2: Do you not remember that Baker Mayfield hates Kevin Stefanski?
1: Don't you remember the
2: tweet jabs that,
1: well, listen,
2: you know, not too long ago?
1: We're in the age of forgiveness, man. I mean, look at some of the fences that have been mended. Alex Rodriguez has been forgiven by all of the sports community. I mean, people sometimes find him annoying.
2: Jeter.
1: He was welcomed back by the Seattle Mariners last week. So he was put into their 50 greatest players of all time museum. Forgiveness is a real thing.
2: So let me at least read the tweet for the people who may not remember from back in January when D. Orlando Ledbetter, a phenomenal guy on the Falcons beat, who I think recently retired.
1: Yes, or he started his own Substack, I believe.
2: Something like that. He had put out that, you know, Kevin Stefanski had a dumpster fire in quarterback at Cleveland, Baker Mayfield, Deshaun Watson failed, blah, blah, blah. And Baker quote tweeted it and said, failed is quite the reach, pal. Always hits harder when you hit somebody with a pal, by the way. My kids do it to each other, just poke and prod at each other. It's like, chief... Yeah. Failed is quite the reach, pal. Still waiting on a text call from him after I got shipped off like a piece of garbage. Can't wait to see it twice a year, coach. So I saw Baker Mayfield out at the Super Bowl this past, whatever, a few months ago in February. And I was talking to him, and he was promoting this, I don't remember which fast food company he was partnered with, but he was promoting this burger. And I'd say, oh, I'm going to get a little cute, a little stupid with Baker. And I said to him, all right, listen, let's little exercise here, because this was shortly after the tweet. Said, hey man, you let's say this burger is your time in Cleveland, and you're the burger, you're the meat, you're the quarterback, you're the offense. What item on this burger is Kevin Stefanski? And he just starts laughing, and he's like, I'm not going to do that. And I said, why not? He said, because I like all the ingredients on the burger.
1: I'm just telling you that I would not be surprised if Baker Mayfield and the Tampa Bay Buccaneers cannot come to an agreement. He will be looking for greener pastures elsewhere. The Jets are in the quarterback draft, the draft market. The Cleveland Browns, by all accounts, are in the draft market. They're all in on the class of 2027. You know who isn't? Because they got two quarterbacks, and one of them maybe giving them some false hope today because he was 7 of 7 and 11 on 11 drills. That's Tua Tagovailoa. Michael Penix, still not available in team periods. The Atlanta Falcons, they will have a new quarterback one way or another. This is year one. Kevin Stefanski inherited Michael Penix Jr. Tua Tagovailoa is a stopgap, ultimately because he's left-handed. I do not believe either will be long for the ATL. Coming up, the White Sox gave away what tonight? It's Game Night on ESPN Radio.
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0: Not even the Pope could save the White Sox from giving away a 4-0 lead to the Cincinnati Reds tonight. But speaking of the Pope, it's game night here with Mia O'Brien, Adam Kaufman on ESPN Radio. We are presented by Progressive Insurance, and the White Sox handed out 40,000 Pope hats to the fans who were a part of this sellout for this game between the Reds and the White Sox. And that got Adam Kaufman and I thinking. That's a pretty neat little, not only homage to the Pope, but also a pretty neat giveaway. And we love baseball, and we love giveaways. We love when our franchises want to interact with the fans, engage. And so it got us thinking, what is the best giveaway you have ever received at a major league or minor league baseball game? If you have something you want to contribute to the conversation, you can reach us at 1-888-SAY-ESPN. That's 1-888-729-3776. Lead us off in the batting order, Adam Kaufman. What is the best giveaway you have ever received from a baseball game?
1: Man, I feel like I've missed a lot of the really good ones. You know, you see them advertised, and it's like, oh, can I hop a flight to Baltimore and go get a Tupac Shakur bobblehead that they gave out back in May, I think it was. That thing was great, even though he only lived in Baltimore for like 4 or 5 years. Kind of a weird one, but hey, we'll go with it. One that I've got on my shelf behind me that it's not like this unbelievable. I'm not really selling it. It's not this unbelievable giveaway, but it was cool. I thought it was fun. Rob Gronkowski, of course, a future Hall of Famer, famous Patriot, and then Buck. Back during his Pats days still, I don't think, maybe he was retired at this point, he went to Worcester for a minor league hockey game, the Worcester Sharks of the AHL, as they were called then. I think
0: so. We are accepting all minor league sports,
1: all
0: just
1: sports,
0: to be fair. So
1: yeah.
0: Not just baseball.
1: And it was a Rob Gronkowski spiking the puck bobblehead I could show you, but that wouldn't help our radio audience. But it's a fun little trinket giveaway. I mean, nothing compared to some of the stuff, like a Pope hat, obviously. I don't have a Pope hat giveaway, which, I mean, I think the White Sox players, after blowing a 4-1 lead in like the eighth inning, should be asking for forgiveness right now, doing their Hail Marys and whatever else. But there was, what else? What did I see this year? The Rangers, I don't know if it's already happened, but they had a Nolan Ryan bloody jersey,
0: yes,
1: giveaway.
0: The bloody lip,
1: the bloody
0: jersey.
1: Nose, mm-hmm. Bloody lip. Yeah, that was a good one. But I haven't really had a great one that I've been in attendance for, unfortunately. But what about you?
0: Yeah, well, so I'm very lucky living in Jacksonville, Florida, that the Jacksonville Jumbo Shrimp, one of the best run minor league franchises, let alone minor league baseball franchises in the country, Ken Babby, who of course is now part of the ownership group with the Tampa Bay Rays, did an amazing job bridging the gap between the Jacksonville Suns and the previous longstanding ownership group to when they became the Jumbo Shrimp back in 2016. They do so many fun, quirky things. My favorite giveaway they've ever done was they lean into the Miami Vice of it all, given that they are an affiliate of the Miami Marlins. So they will do the Miami color scheme. They'll give away the Hawaiian jumbo shrimp. They redo the logo so that he actually looks like Miami Vice. It's a really neat Hawaiian shirt that I still treasure, and I sometimes use as a cover up at the beach, and sometimes I use it when I need to break out a Hawaiian shirt for any sort of occasion. I too have been gifted many a bobblehead. This is Yu Darvish from the Padres game I went to. I've got a couple others elsewhere in the house. But what I love, not a giveaway, which again, we are accepting your favorite giveaway, 1-888-729-3776.
1: Please.
0: But what I love about the Jumbo Shrimp is they go out of their way for the theme nights. So we are accepting theme nights as well. So this year alone, they did a fantasy football punishment night on April 2nd. Anything you wanted to do in terms of a fantasy football punishment, whether you wanted somebody to sit in the stadium the whole time, or they had to eat 25 hot dogs, or maybe even play for the Jumbo Shrimp, or, you know, be the ball boy, which I have been a bat girl for the Jumbo Shrimp before once for a story.
1: Cool.
0: I love that. I love that. The Dancing with the Shrimp, they literally did Dancing with the Stars on the field as part of a promotion night. So you could come and you could also take part in a dance competition. on the field at ViStar Veterans Memorial Ballpark. So I appreciate the theme nights. Love at first pitch. So they had specials for couples. Who stole Scampi? Scampi's the mascot. Mystery night. It's very creative. And of course, there also is the honey dripper, which is a famous Jacksonville delicacy. It is a, for those of you who may not know, Italian ice. We'll call it that just because that's the best way to translate that. And so they do the honey dripper uniforms that are homage to, again, a longstanding Jacksonville tradition. And so I appreciate leaning into whatever is local to the area. They've done a really good job of that. But yeah, I think just like the activities, getting people out and about and, you know, non-traditional baseball activities. It's the beauty of minor league sports.
1: Well, in the spirit of the theme nights, you so often, especially in the minors, I mean, you don't typically see this in the pros. In the pros, it's all, you know, alternate jerseys and trying to get more money out of you in the gift shops and everything like that, the team stores. But in the minors, you get all the themed jerseys like you're talking about, that there are just so many different versions. Hockey will do a handful a year, at least used to. Minor league baseball, they're all over the place. It's crazy. I mean, there's a lot of fun in those. One thing, I'm taking us off the rails here a little bit. We'll get to the calls in a second, but one thing you got me thinking about, just because this was going viral in the last couple of days or so, in the spirit of fantasy football punishments, did you see the one of the guy who had to go golfing with strangers without a ball?
0: No, I did not see that.
1: The fantasy punishment was just that. He had to show up at a golf course and join a foursome with at least two people he didn't know and do a full round of golf without using a ball, but could not tell them why he was doing it, what he was doing, even acknowledge that he didn't have a ball. He just had to see how other people reacted to it along the way. I thought it was brilliant. Absolutely incredible.
0: Well, speaking of making new friends, let's say hello to Andy in Syracuse, home of the Syracuse Chiefs, Syracuse Crunch. Andy, where does your favorite promotional giveaway come from?
2: Yeah, I heard you guys mentioning bobbleheads, but what about bobblelegs? Detroit Lions, Minnesota Vikings last year gave away Amon-Ra St. Brown bobblelegs that were like upside down.
1: That's awesome.
2: In homage to his fun bowling ball pin celebration that he had the year before.
1: That's incredible.
0: I love that. Plus, there was a local there was a local bakery that also baked a cake that looked exactly like the bobblelegs of Amon-Ra St. Brown. Great shout there, Andy. Let's check in with Tommy in Florida. Tommy, what was your favorite promotional giveaway you have ever received?
3: 1996, I was at the Braves game against the Cubs. That promotion night was a replica of the 1995 World Series Championship ring. So I had that ring.
0: I love that.
3: It's absolutely gorgeous.
1: That's great.
0: Man, that was back in the day when these teams were splurging at them. Come on now, replica rings for all the fans in attendance. And this is 1996. You know that they were cramming fans into Turner Field back then, post-World Series championship 2 years prior.
1: It's funny, the Red Sox, after they went on their run of World Series, they did a couple of those replica ring promotions that I remember, too. And my dad got one. I remember seeing it, and it's obviously like they don't cost anything, right? Like they're not nice real rings, but they look the part. They look incredible, which, yeah, it does make it a really fun giveaway. I don't know if anyone out there is, you know, walking the streets wearing those things. Are the Yankees, by the way, doing any more Seinfeld bobbleheads, or have those jumped the shark
0: at this point? Let's ask producer Renee. He's always keeping tabs.
4: I'm sure they will. They actually just did a Harry Potter bobblehead.
0: Okay.
4: A couple weeks ago, they just gave out a K-pop bobblehead.
0: Demon Hunters.
4: Yeah,
0: that's all the kids.
4: Sure. Yeah.
0: All the rage.
4: I have a Aaron Judge Marvel bobblehead. They do some pretty cool stuff. I hope the Knicks do a replica ring giveaway this
0: year.
1: Yeah, I bet you do.
5: Better be Brunson.
0: We're helping workshop some ideas for everybody here on Game Night on ESPN Radio. 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
10: I'm Mia O'Brien. Let's begin by going around the majors. The Yankees hold on to beat the Mariners 4-1. The Blue Jays handed the Red Sox their fourth straight L 5-3. The White Sox fall to the Reds in 10, 5-4. One game currently in progress. The Dodgers trailing the Kansas City Royals at home 4-3. That game is in the bottom of the eighth. Other scores from the West Coast. The Cubs defeated the Nationals 8-6. The Braves defeat the Mets 4-0. And then a couple others that just went final. The Padres rout the Brewers 11-2. The Rays defeat the Athletics 12-4. The headliner tonight in the WNBA, Kelsey Mitchell and Caitlin Clark combined for 50 points en route to Indiana's 106-92 win over the New York Liberty. Two games in the 10 o'clock window in the W. The Aces defeat the Mystics 86-76 and snap their seven-game win streak. The Mercury, in dramatic fashion, defeat the Sparks 94-87. Kyler Murray has been named the starting quarterback of the Minnesota Vikings per head coach Kevin O'Connell. O'Connell also told reporters that former number 10 overall pick J.J. McCarthy is Murray's backup and Carson Wentz remains on the roster. The 2026-2027 NBA schedule has been released. The defending champion New York Knicks will host LeBron James and the Sixers on opening night, Tuesday, October 20th. But a matchup between the number one seed in the East last year, the Detroit Pistons, and number two seed Boston Celtics kicks off opening day in Motown at 3 p.m. A rematch of last year's Western Conference Finals rounds out the opening day slate as the Spurs and Thunder square off. For more scores and analysis, check out ESPN.com and the all-new ESPN app. Hear from Caitlin Clark following that 106-92 win and what she wasn't too happy about next on Game Night with Adam Kaufman and yours truly right here on ESPN Radio.
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10: The highest scoring team in the WNBA led wire to wire, mostly over the 2024 champion New York Liberty tonight. All was well at Gainbridge Fieldhouse. Or was it? 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Mia O'Brien, Adam Kaufman. 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
10: We just played the hits here on Game Night. And speaking of the hits, Stephanie White played some hits pregame. And I will preface this by saying that her comments largely came after she was called out for not defending Sophie Cunningham, amongst other players, after the flagrant two assessed on Stephanie White's former player, Dejanay Carrington, in Saturday's win over the Chicago Sky. Social media not very happy with the head coach of the Fever. Here is how she responded.
14: 10 toes down all the time. All the time. They know that.
9: It's a shame that we can't have an opportunity to talk about what great basketball they're playing. Because they are playing. The hate, the fear-mongering, the divisiveness, the stuff that's trying to hijack our league will not win. It won't win. We are united. We are connected. We will not be divided. Every day these women put their ass on the line. Every day. When they go low, we go high. Love will win. Grace will win. Humility will win. And kindness will win. I stand by them. I will always stand by them. Everybody else can go to hell.
10: So, Adam, this was clearly not just the fallout of one flagrant foul and an ejection on Saturday. This is clearly the culmination of a lot of feelings that Stephanie White has been feeling for quite some time, a tipping point for her. And look, the Indiana Fever, I love to joke, they have gone, you know, the meme where you've got the whiteboard and it says, like, we have gone X amount of days since chaos. That's what the Indiana Fever is. That's what the WNBA at large is. But the Indiana Fever, we literally keep a tracker in my house of we have gone now 0 days without some sort of debacle off the court, because that's just the way things tend to work in Caitlin Clark land. Speaking of Caitlin Clark land, I just couldn't help but listen to Stephanie White's comments. And look, she is entitled to have that emotional response. She wanted to prove that she stands for her players, especially in lieu of some of the other extracurricular activities that has nothing to do with the Fever or the WNBA, the protests that may or may not spring up every single time the Indiana Fever go to a city because of the comments Sophie Cunningham made once upon a time. So I understand this is a lot coming to a head here. But ultimately, it felt like these comments were made and then a subsequent statement from the team defending Stephanie White's comments. It was because she was hurt by the comments from social media, to which I say that's an average Tuesday if you're Caitlin Clark, because, you know, people always have comments about CC. Speaking of CC, she fired back and defended her coach. One of the first times we've actually heard from her post game. And Sophie Cunningham, by the way, who was seated next to Caitlin in this post game press conference, both said they have Stephanie White's back.
14: I think our world is just like, we love to hate. We love to divide. Like, that's all we want to do. Like, nobody wants to see each other succeed. And I think that's a really painful thing for myself to watch. I feel like we need to do a better job at uplifting each other. And I can assure you there was no way we were losing this game tonight. And I told her that before the game. Like, there was no way we were losing this game for her. And, you know, it's tough. Like, that's my head coach. Like, I hated that our fans booed her before the game. That made me a little sick, to be honest. And you can disagree and this and that, and I get it. It's professional sports. People are going to boo. But, like, at the end of the day, that's our head coach, and we're going to ride for her, and we're always going to have our back, and that's never going to tear our locker room apart. So I just love her, and I feel for her because I know it can be a lot at times, and she does a great job a lot of times blocking it out, but there's other moments where it can get under your skin, and that's just being human, and that's just life. Like, there are tough days, and there are tough moments, but just proud of our group. Like, I think we showed, like, what we're all about tonight. Like, we came out, we had fun, we shared the ball, and, you know, we played with joy and a smile on our face, and to be honest, we really just did it for her, and we did it for each other and the girls in our locker room.
10: Adam Kaufman?
15: If some good, solid commentary out of Caitlin Clark and, you know, an impassioned run-through-the-wall type rant out of Stephanie White, obviously, but, you know, I think it's, I just sort of chuckle at some of this, not obviously the nature of what they're talking about, but it, on the whole, the, you know, we talk about a team like Golden State and how much fun the Valkyries were to watch last year, have been this year even more so, and how they're kind of that league pass team, that team that you want to tune in for. You know, who's your Hard Knocks team? And that's the Indiana Fever.
10: God,
15: without
10: it,
15: I mean, we haven't even mentioned Sophie Cunningham and all of the drama around her. And she, you know, was also defending her coach and talking about how she and Steph are good and all of the different things that are going on around her life right now. And I mean, you want to go down a rabbit hole, just Google her name or look up Sophie Cunningham on Twitter and see some of the commentary going on right now. And so it's just another thing with this team each and every day. And I will applaud, you know, to Caitlin Clark's point, you know, there's no way we were going to lose this game. I will applaud the Fever for going out, staying focused, ignoring the noise, the distractions, all of that, and playing a dominant game that very easily in that second half in true Fever nature, as you mentioned earlier, could have slipped away, didn't. They had a decisive win against, you know, maybe an underachieving Liberty, but still a very good team in Liberty, and take care of business at home. I just wonder, with the playoffs not far away, at what point some of this stuff finds a way to catch up.
10: Right. And maybe this is that moment. Maybe they needed this watershed moment. We don't know what goes on behind closed doors, but as Stephanie White said, and as both Sophie Cunningham and Caitlin Clark said, they've been 10 toes down. They've been united, even if the outside noise tries to let you think otherwise. What I do want to comment on, Adam, and I explained this to some of my friends in the WNBA circles who said, I don't know why the internet is so mad at Stephanie White after her post-game comments Saturday, in which she was asked about the flagrant foul that was assessed on Dejanay Carrington. And she said, it's a basketball play, but it's a flagrant foul. But I know what's in Dejanay's heart, and I've coached her, and she's a great kid. And like, she didn't mean it, basically. But what she never said, and this is where it stinks that optics have to come into play, but we cover all sports here on Game Night on ESPN Radio. We see this happen in the other four professional leagues that the WNBA believes they are the fifth, and so you got to play by those same rules. If Stephanie White had said, after she said, Dejanay Carrington, I think it was a basketball play, even though Dejanay Carrington has now gotten flagged for three flagrants in the last year for chase down. So you would think maybe she would learn at some point in time that that's probably not part of her game, but I digress. If Stephanie White had just said, look, I understand Dejanay didn't intend to do that, but I'm proud of Sophie that she did not respond. She stood her ground, and I'm even more proud of KK Timpson, who immediately grabbed her teammate and prevented any sort of scuffle. I'm proud of our players that stayed on the bench, did not enter the field of play. If she had framed it that way, Adam, that is what we like to call in the NFL protecting the team. That is protecting the brand. That is showing that you support your players, even if you are suggesting that, look, it's a basketball play. And I know that that is a simple twist of her words, but I can assure you, having covered the NFL for the better part of the last decade, that protecting the team is something that not only matters to people inside of a building, but it matters to the fans. And not that Stephanie White, as she said, should be trying to play to the fans.

0: also the stakeholders involved and the sponsors. It stinks. But guess what? This is your job. You're the head coach of the Indiana Fever, and you can get upset. And I'm sure that, again, some of this was also fueled by the Sophie Cunningham of it all, extracurriculars away from the basketball. And a lot of this just came out at once. She's human. Caitlin Clark said it. Sophie Cunningham said it. It's fine. But in terms of why there was backlash Saturday, it is because, Adam, the mainstream sports fan has come to the WNBA. And the mainstream sports fan expects the coach, if only for lip service, to say, I stand with my player. And that never came out of her mouth on Saturday.
1: The irony, too, of why the mainstream sports fan has come to the WNBA is that its star player is that player. You know, and obviously, as you said, I do think there has been, whether she should have carried herself differently or used a different tone or used different words, as you said, I do think the point about the culmination of all of it and, you know, the non-stop, like, and in such different ways, too. Like, the Carrington thing, that was one thing. But the Caitlin Clark thing has been going on for years. Non-stop, every day. Sophie Cunningham, it's constant this year. And we're not even talking about a player nearly of the caliber of Caitlin Clark. You know, and at a certain point, and we say this in any sport, right? But to, you know, to go from WNBA to NBA, we say this about role players in the NBA. At a certain point, the player is not as good to be worth all the distractions that surround them. Do you believe that, and this is a whole other larger point, like, do we think that Sophie Cunningham is going to be a member of the Indiana Fever next year?
0: To be determined. No, to be determined. You know, she's got a brand big enough. My husband said it to me tonight. She's got a brand big enough. She could go to any other team in the league if she wanted to.
1: Sure, without a doubt. And so
0: that doesn't mean that she's a number one option, by the way. That just means her brand suggests she could.
1: Yeah. No, if people are tuning in, following, buying jerseys, you know, paying attention to what's happening on social media, all of it, then by all means. But yeah, if you're talking about who can actually play the game at the highest levels, that's the other person that we heard from after the coach there. And she's done a hell of a job carrying herself, you know, really dating back to Iowa, let alone what's happened in the WNBA as a pro. And it doesn't change. It doesn't waver. There's never been a moment where she's lost her cool that I can remember. I don't think it's happened. And, you know, for the coach to, some of that sometimes is, you know, yourself letting loose. Some of it is on behalf of the player because the player can't. That comes into play as well. But yeah, at a certain, and obviously an established coach, a coach of the year a couple of years ago, you know, it's not like Stephanie White's losing her job, but this is a team that is in the mix to win the championship, and they got to figure out a way to block everything out.
0: He's Adam Kaufman. I'm Mia O'Brien. Coming up, we show Adam what it means to go all the way up on game night on ESPN Radio.
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0: tonight on ESPN Radio, the ESPN app, Sirius XM Channel 80. 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Mia O'Brien, Adam Kaufman. Adam's first time joining us for a little segment that we're going to get to here in just a second, because it is that time of the evening in which we show love to the ones who deserve it, and it goes a little something, as my friend Q Myers likes to say, like this.
1: We're showing love to the ones that deserve it.
2: Nothing can stop me. I'm all the way up.
0: Oh, we begin
1: this
0: on
1: the... All the way up.
2: All the way up.
0: No!
3: Almost.
0: Party foul. Trying to do my best Q Myers out here.
4: That's,
0: producer Renee.
4: You.
0: Producer
4: That's
0: Justin.
4: A flagrant.
0: That is very much a flagrant on me. You can eject me just like Tijanae Carrington from Saturday's game. let's start on the Diamond Boys. Let's begin out there. Was this game in San Diego? Good grief. The Brewers are supposed to be the best team in baseball. They sure didn't look like it tonight.
5: Here's the 1-0 pitch. Hit hard in the air. Deep to left field. Chirillo's back. He turns to watch. This one gonna go! Luis Ranjifo! His first career grand slam! And it puts the Pods ahead 5-0 here in the second.
2: Nothing can stop me. I'm all the way up.
0: Gotcha.
3: See, I did it now. I'm just following the lead.
0: Some of this production is new in our defense. Like, we have added some more bells and whistles. Go ahead, Adam.
3: What did Stephanie White say? If you don't like it, you can go to hell. Unbelievable, that grand slam. Listen, I was at a Padres game only a few days ago, and they lost to the Houston Astros, and they haven't lost since. That's 4 in a row for San Diego. They just had to get me out of town.
0: Hey, Adam may be the good luck charm for San Diego. Maybe he's also the good luck charm for, I don't know if you've been in Florida recently or the West Coast, Adam, but perhaps for the Rays?
6: As a ball drilled in the air to deep left off the bat of Taylor Walls, this has a chance to the wall. Gone! Taylor Walls has hit two homers in one game. He didn't have any this year. And the Rays now lead by a score of 7-2.
2: Nothing can stop me. I'm all the way up.
3: 620 WDAE. Walls and Tampa, they're just destroying teams. This is 8 in a row now for the Rays. 6-game lead on the Yankees in the AL East. And at what point do we believe that the Rays might be the team to beat in a wide-open American League?
0: Producer Renee is shaking his head, but even when they lost out on the Tarek
3: Skubal...
0: Listen, they lost out on the Tarek Skubal sweepstakes to their former front office executive and Adam Friedman, of course, now at the Los Angeles Dodgers, but the Rays still made plenty of moves to fortify that rotation and that roster at the deadline. New ownership! Already mentioned it once on this program, going to say it again. These are not your grandmother's Tampa Bay Rays. Unfortunately, these are your grandmother's New York Mets.
7: Drake Baldwin, average lead at first base. McDermott, righty brings the 2-1 pitch, and that's crushed to deep right. Here comes the second hit of the game. That is knocked out by Olsen. Into the chop house, it's a 2-run home run, and the Braves have a 4-0 lead in the eighth.
2: Nothing can stop me, I'm all the way up.
3: 680 The Fan, you remember when the Phillies fired their manager, turned things around? The Red Sox fired their manager, turned things around? The Mets fired their manager, and it's just same old Mets. nothing changes. 19.5 back in the East. Season's over. It's ugly. The Braves, their run differential is plus 121. That is the third best in the majors, largely because of a dude like Olsen who feels like he homers every day.
0: Don't look now. The Atlanta Braves now have an 8.5 game lead over the Philadelphia Phillies. And that lead over the rest of the pack continues to grow after this result in our nation's capital.
8: The pitch. He swings, hits one in the air. Deep left. Racing back Pinckney. He looks up. It's gone! Line drive home run to left for Alex Bregman, his 13th. And the Cubs add some insurance. It's now 7-4 over the Nationals here in the sixth.
2: Nothing can stop me. I'm all the way up.
3: Thanks to the Cubs Radio Network. I don't think they're going to win the World Series, but there is no more fascinating team in baseball this year to me than the Chicago Cubs in terms of just being Jekyll and Hyde. Multiple 10-game winning streaks, a 10-game losing streak, and now 8-2 over the last 10, 20 games over 500.
0: I don't know. I do think that this next team might be able to give them a run for their money, the hottest team in the month of July, but now losers of 4 straight.
6: 0-2. Strokes on a line deep left field. Fair ball into the corner. Around third, Smith, he'll score.
4: Jimenez meets a stop sign at third. RBI double Miles Straw, and the Blue Jays get the add-on run. 5-3 in the bottom of the eighth inning.
2: Nothing can stop me. I'm all the way up.
3: That courtesy of Sportsnet 590, The Fan. It is weird. The Red Sox, it took 30 games to lose three games. And now it's taken four to lose four. The offense has completely disappeared. It's not the pitching necessarily. It is the offense. But, you know, getting a little healthier. We'll see.
0: And
3: Rushman made his debut today.
0: That's
3: Didn't
0: true. Off the 10-day IL, which is obviously a good thing to see. In the words of Susan Waldman, Adam Kaufman, you can't predict baseball. And speaking of Susan.
8: It's sharply in through for a base hit. Garcia scores. Here comes Chisholm. He'll score. They throw behind the runner at second. Jones is back. It's a big two-run single for Ryan McMahon. And the Yankees lead 2-1.
2: Nothing can stop me. I'm all the way up.
3: That's Michael Kay on the Yes Network, but in the words of John Sterling, who's retired, that's baseball, Susan. Yankees 4-1 winners. Big comeback. Four late runs, and it's the only reason Renee hasn't stopped smiling.
0: Look at
9: We're
0: him.
9: Happy here.
0: He's just so happy back in Bristol, holding down the fort for us. He's also going to be happy with this result as we flip it over to the hardwood and head out to the land of Q Myers and Studio Q in Las Vegas.
10: Quality down the stretch is going to be key for the Aces.
11: Decision making will be crucial, and Asia Wilson's feeling it. The recently turned 30-year-old playing like a youngster out there. And a timeout called by Washington.
2: Nothing can stop me. I'm all the way up.
3: WNBA League Pass with that call. Playing like a youngster. Asia Wilson is the MVP favorite. She's not turning back the clock. This is unbelievable. This entire career that we have seen out of Asia Wilson. You want to, for all the Caitlin Clark praise, you want to talk about accomplished female basketball players.
0: Speaking of Caitlin Clark, before we get out of here.
12: Clark again. Caitlin Clark about 30 feet out on that one. Here's Clark behind the back. Step back. Jumper is silky. 20 points for Caitlin Clark.
2: Nothing can stop me. I'm all the way up.
3: We saved the best for last. That call on ESPN. How good is she? Nice win by Indiana.
0: Three-level score. She's added that little the little lean-in when she bounces it off the window. Chef's kiss. Caitlin Clark, 22 points. Kelsey Mitchell, 28. The Fever, big time winners at Gainbridge Fieldhouse over the New York Liberty. He's Adam Kaufman. I'm Mia O'Brien. Coming up, SportsCenter all night. 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
3: 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The Rays try to win their eighth in a row against the A's.
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7: Adley swings and chops one up the middle, got a chance to shoot through. Backhanded at second, throw to first, not in time. 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He's got his first Red Sox hit.
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10: Coming up, lucky number 7 in the bag. The Tampa Bay Rays now going for 8 wins in a row against the Athletics. SportsCenter All Night presented by Progressive ESPN Radio and the all-new ESPN app. SiriusXM Channel 80, the Indiana Fever on a mission in the W. And we'll take a spin around the country and check in on NFL training camps and all the buzz. Let's take it to the West Coast to get started. Rays, Athletics. Rays going for 8 straight. Longest active win streak in baseball. The only team having a better season right now is the Brewers. Rays with the second best record in the league behind Milwaukee. They lead the Yankees by 6 games in the AL East. ESPN Analytics says 76% chance to win the division and be the number one seed in the American League. The A's, tough sledding, man. 25 games under 500. Just 2 wins in their last 10 and nowhere near the cut line for the wild card. The Rays, they wasted no time getting on the board here in the first.
6: Swinging on, drive in the air, deep to center field. Ball came back, turned around, at the wall, looking up, and Junior's gone La Maxima for the 35th time. He's now tied for the major league lead in home runs with Yordan Alvarez, and the Rays break out on top early. It's 2-0 Tampa Bay in the first.
10: 620 WDAE, that was now the third player all time with consecutive 35 home run seasons at the age of 23 or younger. So we move ahead to the top of the fourth. Rays lead 3-0.
6: In the Capitals, the ball driven on a line to deep right by Taylor Walls. This is headed way back and gone. Taylor Walls with his first home run this year. And the guy who has the most home runs on the team is the first guy out to greet him, Junior Caminero. It's 5-0 Tampa Bay in the fourth.
10: And don't go too far. We move ahead just 2 innings. This will sound familiar.
6: As a ball drilled in the air to deep left off the bat of Taylor Walls, this has a chance to the wall. Gone! Taylor Walls has hit 2 homers in 1 game. He didn't have any this year. And the Rays now lead by a score of 7-2.
10: And the Rays, they weren't done yet. They played 2 in the 7th, 3 more in the 8th. And Tampa Bay wins this one with ease. 12-4 extends the league's longest win streak to 8 games. For the Rays, 6 home runs ties a franchise record. 10-plus runs in consecutive games within a series since April 8th to 9th, 2023 versus the Athletics. And for Tampa, Nick Martinez, second career complete game, the Athletics, they've now lost 11 of their last 13 games. Red Sox, Blue Jays. Red Sox are 8 games back from the Rays for the AL East lead. They're 2 games back from the Yankees for the first AL wildcard spot. And June 24th, the inflection point for Boston's season. They were 15.5 back and way below the cut line for the wild card. ESPN Analytics now gives them a 95% chance to make the playoffs. However, they're on a 3-game losing streak coming into this after the previous 9-game win streak. Big story tonight, though, newly acquired catcher Adley Rutschman making his Sox debut. Rutschman came over from the Orioles at the trade deadline, and he's in to face the Blue Jays. Toronto, they're 3.5 back from the Rangers for the third and final AL wildcard spot. It did not take Rutschman long to get going tonight in the third.
11: 3 balls, 2 strikes. Massa runs again from first as he sets at the belt. He throws, and Adley swings and chops one up the middle. Got a chance to shoot through. Backhanded at second. Throw to first. Not in time. Adley beats it out. He's got his first Red Sox hit. An infield single to second base on a bouncer. And the Red Sox keep it going with 2 on and 2 out.
10: 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So Rutschman officially on the stat sheet for Boston. And this one was back and forth the rest of the way. We jump to the 8th. Blue Jays lead 4-3.
12: 0-2. Strunk's on a line deep left field. Fair ball into the corner. Around third, Smith, he'll score. Jimenez meets the stop sign at third. RBI double, Miles Straw. And the Blue Jays get the add-on run. 5-3 in the bottom of the 8th inning.
10: Sportsnet 590 The Fan. And that would be enough. Blue Jays grab the win here 5-3. They improved to 8-3 versus the Red Sox this season, just 9-15 versus all other AL East opponents. The Red Sox, 4th straight loss now, tied for the second longest losing streak this season. Adley Rutschman, he's the first Red Sox player to reach base safely 3 times in their team debut since Justin Turner did so back on March 30th, 2023. Pirates Marlins in Miami. Paul Skeens on the hill for Pittsburgh. Tough sledding for the All-Star, though. Pirates have lost 12 of his last 15 starts. Skeens, he now has a 5.2 ERA over that span. His worst ERA over any 15-game span of his career. Pirates sit 6 games back of the Phillies for the 3rd wild card spot in the National League. So, a chance. They need to stack some dubs, though. Marlins, 3.5 back of the Phillies for that final wild card spot. We enter the bottom of the 3rd, no score, and the Marlins at the plate.
13: In 12 years, Esteri Ruiz, high fly ball, deep to left field, back under the warning track, goes Reynolds looking up, it's gone. Esteri Ruiz tees off on Paul Skeens.
14: Forget about it.
13: His 6th home run of the season. There will be no shutout. The Marlins lead 1-0.
10: 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Stayed that way for 2 more innings. Bottom of the 5th, Miami again at the dish.
15: Now the pitch. Swing, fly ball, blasted out to deep left field. And it will be caught by Reynolds, leaping over the wall. Another home run robbery for Brian Reynolds of the Pirates. How does he do it?
10: Sports Radio 93.7 The Fan. Marlins would get another, and that second run turned into insurance. They get the win 2-0. The Marlins, it's their 12th shutout win this season. That's tied for the 3rd most in baseball. The Pirates, 12th shutout loss this season, tied for the 2nd most with the Mets, who have the most at 13. Paul Skeens, tough day. Pirates have lost 13 of his last 16 starts, 4th consecutive start with less than 6 innings pitched. Skeens threw just 65 pitches. That's his 3rd fewest in an outing this season. His average fastball velocity was 95.7 miles per hour. That is the lowest in a game in his career. SportsCenter All Night, ESPN Radio, getting late in the regular season in the W, Liberty Fever on ESPN Tuesday night. This one had all the vibes going into it. And speaking of going into it, Fever head coach Stephanie White met with the media before the game and addressed some recent criticism.
16: 10 toes down all the time. all the time. They know that. It's a shame that we can't have an opportunity to talk about what great basketball they're playing, because they are playing. The hate, the fear-mongering, the divisiveness, the stuff that's trying to hijack our league will not win. It won't win. We are united. We are connected. We will not be divided. Every day these women put their ass on the line. Every day. When they go low, we go high. Love will win. Grace will win. Humility will win. And kindness will win. I stand by them. I will always stand by them. Everybody else can go to hell.
10: So White with some strong comments there, clearly speaking from the heart. Let's talk about the great basketball they are playing. Both the Fever and Liberty are among just four teams in the league averaging more than 90 points per game this season, and both have postseason aspirations. They feature three of the top four scorers in the league, and it was really a matchup of the duos. Liberty have Brianna Stewart and Sabrina Ionescu. Fever have Kelsey Mitchell and Caitlin Clark. And who else to get the scoring started?
17: Pauline Estee, the quickness for New York Liberty, gets the assignment on Caitlin Clark.
9: Clark sheds her, fires, and hits! A silky start for Caitlin Clark.
10: And this was tight in the first quarter. The second looked different, though, as the Fever started pulling away.
9: Clark, again! Caitlin Clark, about 30 feet out on that one.
10: And the Fever took a 64-46 lead into the locker room at the break. And the scoring would continue in the second half from, you guessed it.
9: Here's Clark behind the back. Step back. Jumper is silky. 20 points for Caitlin Clark.
10: And New York was able to put together a small rally in the fourth, but it wasn't enough. Fever win it 106-92. The Fever, it's their 15th 100-point game this season. Extends the single-season WNBA record. And check out some of these stats. Kelsey Mitchell, game-high 28 points. 18th 25-point game this season. Fourth most in the season in WNBA history. It was her sixth straight 25-point game. It's tied for the third longest streak in WNBA history. Caitlin Clark, 22 points. Ninth game this season with 20 points and 10 assists. Most in a season in WNBA history. Mitchell and Clark combined 566 points over the last 11 games. Most by any duo over an 11-game span in WNBA history. And Aaliyah Boston, 19 points. Clark, Mitchell, and Boston joined ESPN's Holly Rowe after the game.
9: Holly Rowe has a smorgasbord of guests over there, the big three for Indiana.
18: Well, the big three continue to show up and do big things. I want to start with Caitlin because you were hitting shots over 6'11 Honshu, over Brianna Stewart, who has a 7'1 wingspan. How were you getting your range and rhythm early in this game?
19: Well, to be honest, when I have a taller defender, I think it almost maybe helps me. It makes me have a good arch on my shot. Sometimes it's a little more flat when I don't have a tall defender. So I don't know, maybe it helps me a little bit. But we just played with great pace in the first half. And obviously it helps when you shoot the ball the way we did tonight.
18: Yeah, it was epic. You got into rhythm in the second half. Your three-point shot continues to impress. How did you get in on the three-point party here?
19: I think just taking my shots with confidence. I think in the first half I gave up probably two or three that I probably should have taken. So coming into the second half, I just shot it.
18: All right, we talked about your incredible first half offensively, but I want to give you some props for your defense in the second half, your footwork, fighting through screens. How were you so aggressive on both ends tonight?
19: We want people that can do both things, play both ends of the ball, and I know Steph and BJ going to make sure that we're going to do it, so I got to do it.
18: All right, another big win, another 100-point win. How does the rhythm continue to build with this group?
19: I think we just got to keep going. We have another big one at home on Friday, and then we go on a two-week road trip. So take it game by game. Our August is really tough. We play a lot of the top teams in the league, so we're going to see what we're made of, and that's what's going to make you ready for the playoffs.
18: Thank you so much, ladies. Thank you.
19: Thank you.
10: And from there, Caitlin Clark took the podium after the game, where she defended her head coach's pregame comments.
19: I think our world is just like, we love to hate. We love to divide. Like, that's all we want to do. Like, nobody wants to see each other succeed. And I think that's a really painful thing for myself to watch. I feel like we need to do a better job at uplifting each other. And I can assure you there was no way we were losing this game tonight. And I told her that before the game. Like, there was no way we were losing this game for her. And, you know, it's tough. Like, that's my head coach. Like, I hated that our fans booed her before the game. That made me a little sick, to be honest. And you can disagree and this and that, and I get it. It's professional sports. People are going to boo. But, like, at the end of the day, that's our head coach, and we're going to ride for her, and we're always going to have our back, and that's never going to tear our locker room apart. So I just love her, and I feel for her because I know it can be a lot at times, and she does a great job a lot of times blocking it out, but there's other moments where it can get under your skin, and that's just being human, and that's just life. Like, there are tough days, and there are tough moments, but just proud of our group. Like, I think we showed, like, what we're all about tonight. Like, we came out, we had fun, we shared the ball, and, you know, we played with joy and a smile on our face, and to be honest, we really just did it for her, and we did it for each other and the girls in our locker room.
10: Fever hosts the Wings on Friday night. Liberty will try to get back on track against the Sparks on Thursday. Mystics aces. Mystics on a 7-game win streak, longest active streak in the WNBA, and one shy a tie in their longest within a season in franchise history. Asia Wilson, Chelsea Gray, and Jackie Young not on the injury report after missing Sunday's game. And we move all the way to the fourth quarter.
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21: Decision making will be crucial, and Asia Wilson's feeling it. The recently turned 30-year-old playing like a youngster out there. And a timeout called by Washington.
10: WNBA League pass, and the Aces win this one 86-76. It's the 14th double-digit win for them this season, tied for the most in the WNBA. SportsCenter All Night, ESPN Radio, mid-August. NFL training camps in full swing. Position battles going in all 32 camps. Minnesota named Kyler Murray their starting quarterback on Tuesday, and Vikings head coach Kevin O'Connell spoke after practice about what he's seen from Murray.
22: There's moments in time where you know there's comfort from Kyler in the scheme. He had some really high completion days where, you know, he was able to show some really, really good understanding of just putting the ball in play, playing with great timing, rhythm. As you continue to look at the body of work through really through those 10 days, you know, what jumped out is what could be.
10: Vikings hoping Murray can get back to form after the injury last season. The ability speaks for itself. Played in 87 games in the NFL, and he's one of three players with 20,000 pass yards and 3,000 rush yards to this point. The other two, Josh Allen and Cam Newton. So some good company. ESPN Vikings reporter Kevin Seifert joined game night with more on the decision, including, this really isn't that surprising.
23: The minute Kyler Murray signed a contract here, I believe it was March 12th. It was basically like the first or second day of free agency. This was pretty much inevitable. You don't sign a Kyler Murray to be a backup. And I think that J.J. McCarthy was the starter here for 10 games last year, played poorly for many of them. And if you wanted J.J. McCarthy to be your starter, you don't go out and sign a Kyler Murray. And if you want Kyler Murray to be your starter, you sign him. And so it was going to be a tremendous upset all along if J.J. McCarthy had been the starter. And so today's news in a lot of ways was pretty much inevitable.
10: So that's Murray. What about McCarthy? Could go a couple of ways for him. Our own Ian Fitzsimmons thinks it might be time for some other franchises to take a long look at the young QB, and he shared this on Amber and Ian.
24: If you're a team that had a high grade on J.J. McCarthy, and now that Kyler Murray's been named the starter, I would be pursuing J.J. McCarthy because he could be the next Baker Mayfield. He could be the next, you know, Sam Darnold. This dude has immense talent.
10: Yes, he does. And we've seen that since he was winning titles back at Michigan. So some wise words there from Ian. Vikings travel to face the Giants in their first preseason game on Saturday, and they open their season week one at home against the Packers. Mariners in the Bronx and much more. That next, SportsCenter All Night continues. It's ESPN Radio.
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1: 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Chris Burnett with you here on SportsCenter All Night. How about some basketball in August? Hasn't been that long since the New York Knicks claimed their first NBA championship since 1973. 58 days to be exact. No rest for the weary, though. On Tuesday, the NBA released its opening night slate and its Christmas Day slate. And how about this one? Opening night, we get LeBron James and the 76ers in Madison Square Garden to face the Knicks as they hoist the banner and dish out the rings. And it's not just opening night either. The league appears to have sent a message. LeBron, it's still his league. Evan Cohen on Unsportsmanlike.
2: As much as we could all sit here and rightfully praise Victor Wembanyama's insane success this early in his career, same with Anthony Edwards, who's been to two conference finals already. The face of the NBA, by far, is LeBron James. He's on opening night in that prime slot game against the Knicks ring ceremony. He's on Christmas against the team he just left. And the first week of our games on ABC ESPN, who is his first home game against? The Cleveland Cavaliers, the city that he's most associated with, where he's from in Akron. LeBron James is by far and away, still in 2026, 23 years after he was drafted, the face of the NBA.
1: And why not? LeBron against New York, against LA, against Cleveland. That's must-see stuff. And what better than to do it in his final go-around? LeBron in New York on opening night, October 20th. Tip-off is 7 p.m. Eastern time. SportsCenter All Night, ESPN Radio. Back to the Diamond. Mariners-Yankees in the Bronx for Game 1 of this series. Yankees have won four straight series against the Mariners. The last time the Mariners won a series against the Stripes was in August of 2022. The Yankees are six games back of the Rays in the AL East, but in control of the top wild card spot in the American League. The Mariners, they've lost four straight games, longest losing streak in the league, and scored two or fewer runs in each game. This is an old-fashioned pitcher's duel through the first five innings, and we pick it up in the seventh. Mariners lead at the time, 1-0.
3: It's sharply in through for a base hit. Garcia scores. Here comes Chisholm. He'll score. They throw behind the runner at second. Jones is back. It's a big two-run single for Ryan McMahon. And the Yankees lead 2-1.
1: That from Yes Network. Yankees were 1-for-5 with runners in scoring position in this game before that base hit. So same inning. Yankees still at the plate.
3: Ground ball, base hit through the left side. Jones scores. Here comes McMahon. Here's the throw. It's cut off. It's a two-run single by Grisham. And the Yankees lead 4-1.
1: So four move across, and the Yankees need just the bottom half of that inning to get it done, and they win it 4-1. They've now won three of their last four games. All three wins have been comebacks. The Mariners, their fifth straight loss, and they've scored two or fewer runs in five straight games for the first time since 2018. Brewers-Padres on the West Coast. Brewers, an MLB best record, 74-45 this season, trying to be the first team to 75 wins in Major League Baseball this year. Milwaukee up five games in the NL Central. Wild card implications in this one. Padres are one game back of the Phillies and the Diamondbacks for the NL wild card spot. And San Diego with a hot start here in the second.
4: Here's the 1-0 pitch. Hit hard in the air, deep to left field. Churrios back. He turns to watch. This one gonna go! Luis Ranjifo, his first career grand slam. And it puts the Pods ahead 5-0 here in the second.
1: 97.3 The Fan, and you heard it, first career grand slam, and it came versus his former team. So the Padres with a big lead early, and they would add to it in the fifth.
4: 1-0 the pitch. Campisano swings, hits it in the air, deep to left field, way back. This one, gonna go! Luis Campisano hits the Padres' third home run of the night. It's a two-run blast, and 8-1 here in the fifth.
1: And leave it to San Diego to go after more. Three more runs in the sixth. And the Padres run away with this one, 11-2. The Padres, the 11 runs on 17 hits, both their second most this season. The Padres with their fourth straight win to pull into a three-way tie for the final two wild card spots with the D-backs and the Phillies. And the Brewers, it ties their second largest loss this season. Phillies Cardinals, Phillies one game lead over the Padres for the third NL wild card spot, sent Christopher Sanchez to the bump. He entered having won five straight starts, the longest of his career, and we pick it up in the eighth.
5: One ball, one strike. The pitch on the way. A swing, and there's a fly ball. That's it well to center field. Back to the track, the wall, it's a gunner! Frere's first Cardinal home run, and that's his fifth this year in the majors, giving the Cardinals some breathing room at 2-0.
1: 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For Sanchez, it ends that streak of five winning straight starts. Cowboys-Rams joint practice, that's next. 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It's ESPN Radio.
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1: The Minnesota Vikings named Kyler Murray their starting quarterback on Tuesday, Coach Kevin O'Connell confirmed. It was the expected conclusion to the team's quarterback competition that saw its share of inconsistent practices leading to the decision. Three-time All-Star catcher Adley Rutschman went 1-for-3 and walked twice in his Red Sox debut Tuesday night as Boston lost its fourth straight 5-3 to the Toronto Blue Jays. And the Tampa Bay Rays win their eighth in a row. They defeat the Athletics 12-4.
2: Nick Martinez offers, and a ground ball to first should end it. With it, Vallade. He goes for the bag, and Nick Martinez has just his second career complete game and the first for the Rays in more than a year. Six home runs are more than enough. Tampa Bay is 8-0 on the road trip. A resounding 12-4 win over the A's.
1: 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I'm Chris Burnett. Cowboys-Rams hosted a spirited joint practice on Tuesday. Guys finally got a chance to hit another colored jersey after going against their own for a while now. One of the big questions for this was how the Cowboys O-line might look against one of the NFL's best, maybe the best, in Myles Garrett. That'll have to wait, though. Garrett did not participate, but the question remains, how has Garrett looked so far? Rams cornerback Trent McDuffie joined the Rich Eisen Show to share his take on his teammate, and he kept it real.
3: Like the defensive player of the year? I mean, he's an animal. He's a freak. Just his get off alone, he's like 3 yards in the backfield off of one step. Like everything he's shown so far in camp is everything you expect him to do. And I mean, he's just such a cool dude, getting to know him, getting to know his work ethic and how he's just been able to come into this D-line room and just add to it. You know, like there's really no ego on this team. There's nobody here that's playing this game for themselves. It's all about team first, and he's one of those guys that goes out there and does his job at a high level, but does it in a sense that he wants to make everybody else better. He's not just out there chasing sacks, which is great.
1: So Myles Garrett doing Myles Garrett's thing so far in Los Angeles. It wasn't all good for LA, though. ESPN's Adam Schefter with more on NFL Live regarding another unexpected early exit in practice.
4: Well, you heard Sean McVay say they're not concerned about Myles Garrett. It's just injury management there and being smart and cautious with him. The curious one right now would be Puka Nacua because he did leave the field. Sean McVay was silent about what the injury was, did not comment, and there's been no word from anybody else since that has happened. So, again, nobody knows exactly what that is. Sometimes it means nothing at all. Sometimes it means it's a little something. There has been no update on Puka that we can say to you exactly what the injury is and how long he could miss if there's any time at all to be missed.
1: So something to monitor there with Nacua. But what about the Cowboys? What's in store for America's team this season? Offense is well covered at this point. Dak's back. Wide receiver room looks good. Early noise is the defense has a chance to be pretty good as well under new defensive coordinator Christian Parker. And that follows last year's trade heard around the world, sending Micah Parsons to Green Bay. Parker's job? Easy to identify. Fix the sacks and the lack of turnovers. Both a Parsons special. But could the Cowboys actually come out ahead here? Is that possible? Mike Golic on ESPN Radio is the Golics.
5: At this point, no, Mike, and I'll tell you why. The defense obviously was bad last year. What were they? They were last in passing yards given up, 23rd in rush, last in points given up. So you think of the new players they got, Kenny Clark in the Micah trade, Quinnen Williams, Rashawn Gary. None of those players have had double-digit sacks in their careers. None. And Rashawn Gary, who was brought in to sack the quarterback, and did not get one sack after Micah Parsons got hurt in Green Bay. He got all his sacks while Micah was on the field. So this is a team that had 35 sacks last year, that was 25th in the NFL. I don't know if they solve that, Mike.
1: Maybe they do. Maybe they don't. Golic with his take there. Well, here's Chris Canty on Unsportsmanlike with his.
6: I feel like the Dallas Cowboys have positioned themselves to win the Michael Parsons trade. Quinnen Williams was one of the big acquisitions with the capital that Jerry Jones got when he dealt Michael on the eve of last season. He traded for Quinnen Williams at the deadline when the Jets had a fire sale, and you saw that the Dallas Cowboys defense took a leap in terms of improvement. And so I think they see him as a foundational piece, a building block for what Christian Parker, their new defensive coordinator, wants to do. They got a lot more big bodies up front, which is philosophically a shift from what the Dallas Cowboys have been for the better part of the 2020s. And so when you have a player like Quinnen Williams that can be as disruptive in the run game and the pass game as he does, it makes life easier for everybody on that unit.
1: That it does. Luckily, we won't have to wait long now to find out. Cowboys at the Giants week one, Super Bowl favorite Rams, they'll host the 49ers. Let's head to sunny Florida. Reigning AFC South champs, the Jacksonville Jaguars, home to second-year head coach Liam Cohen and star quarterback Trevor Lawrence. The Jags finished an impressive 13-4 in Cohen's first season at the helm, en route to winning the division. The loss to the Bills in the wild card round in the playoffs, that wasn't good enough, though. Mike Golic Jr. weighed in Tuesday with his take on the Golics and the Jags' lofty expectations.
7: Coming out of college,
5: yeah,
7: one of the best players that you've ever seen at that position. What he did at Clemson was otherworldly. And what he did the back half of last season, again, the stats that Meenan provided. Third in EPA per dropback in the second half of the season. Fifth in QBR. Fifth in success rate. Tied for first in explosive play rate. Like, once Jacoby Myers came into the lineup, him, Brian Thomas Jr., Parker Washington, that group started to do the things you believe they're capable of. And you hear good things about Brian Thomas Jr., who's a guy they need to continue to take the top off defenses. I want to believe, I maybe stop short of the belief that Mina and Ben have, but I do believe that Liam Cohen in particular, like we've seen from him at pretty much every spot he's been at, is best positioned to get that out of him.
1: So Lawrence has the weapons on the offense. Brian Thomas Jr. needs to be a threat all season, as Golic said there. Then there's two-way star Travis Hunter. Head coach Liam Cohen with his thoughts on Hunter's camp so far.
8: I mean, the play they made the other day and Trevor scrambled and threw it in the middle. The play was dead. He was sacked. But Travis came out of nowhere and makes the play. Right? Like I can't coach it. And so I think the length, the anticipation on defense, we got him today on the one. But, like, you know, when you have length and anticipation and have a good feel for routes, I think that, you know, the playmaking, getting your hands on balls, or just denying the ball with good coverage, like, that's a win in itself that I think it goes a little bit unnoticed from corners. Is like, yeah, when they don't get a lot of work, it's probably because they're doing their job and doing it at a high level. So I've been pleased with them.
1: All right, so length, anticipation, feel for the game, sounds like an all-pro. Certainly something to be pleased with. ESPN Analytics gives the Jags the second best chance to win the division behind Houston and a 50-50 shot to make the playoffs. So let's go north, way up north to the border to check in on Buffalo. New stadium, new feel, same QB though, and same pressure. Bills get past the wild card round in the playoffs last year with that win over Jacksonville, but like the Jags, that wasn't good enough. Bills have to make the playoffs and Allen has to perform this season. And the pressure, it's a privilege. Well, Buffalo is privileged, and our Dan Graziano on GetUp has more.
9: The coach that was there for 9 years and took them to the playoffs 8 times in 9 years after 17 years when they didn't go at all before he got there, went to the second round last year, lost in overtime, and got fired. Now, if you're not under pressure to follow that, I don't know who is. And I mean, to me, the Buffalo Bills organization has said to the locker room, to anybody who's listening, second round of the playoffs not good enough anymore. We need to elevate. And they're saying that Joe Brady is the guy that can elevate them beyond where Sean McDermott did. I think it's a big risk that they're taking, but it does put a lot of pressure on Joe Brady. As much fun as Josh wants to have, and I'm sure they're having fun in camp, when it comes time to December and January, they're under a lot of pressure to perform.
1: Well, the Bills are used to the microscope, and they'll be under it once again. Allen for sure. Be quite a scene for Buffalo's first game at Highmark Stadium. Thursday night of week two, they'll host the Lions. Back to the southeast, this time to Hotlanta. QB Tua Tagovailoa appears to be settling into the Falcons offense. Tua recently admitted it was taking some time to transition from the Dolphins system, and he spoke after practice on Tuesday with more.
10: with the walkthroughs and being able to, I guess, get my feet under myself from the first couple days of missing training camp, feeling comfortable with the system, but it's a day in and day out kind of thing where I got to continue to study it. There's some things that, you know, terminology wise that we had in Miami that we have here that I still got to get out. And so those are the things that I'm working through.
1: Sounds normal. New system, take some reps. The QB battle continues, but in the event it is Tua, Falcons need him to reach his potential if they're going to make a run of any kind this season. Atlanta was 14th in the league in total offense a year ago, and they're hoping this year's QB can make a difference. Chris Burnett with you here on SportsCenter All Night. Back to baseball. Royals-Dodgers wrapped up just a bit ago. Last night it was Tarek Skubal making his home debut for L.A. Tonight, Blake Snell comes off the I.L. The two-time Cy Young winner gets just his second start on the mound this season, his first since May 9th. He opened the season on the IL as well. The Royals, way back in the wild card race and even further back in the division. We'll pick this one up in the fifth.
11: Here comes the 0-2. Swung on and missed. He struck him out. Elevated the fastball. And Isbell down on strikes for the second time. 10 strikeouts for Blake Snell.
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0: off. It's the 5-4 win, and that wraps it up in L.A. Cubs Nationals. Cubs, they're doing pretty good. Won 6 of their last 7, second in the NL Central, currently occupy the first spot in the NL wildcard race, and they've won 8 straight road series. Last time they won 9 straight, 1912. Yes, historical context on that would be the same year the Titanic sank. So it's been a while. The Nationals have won 3 straight games after going 1-8 in their previous 9. And in the 6th, it's the Cubs at the plate.
1: The pitch. He swings, hits one in the air. Deep left, racing back Pinckney. He looks up. It's gone! Line drive, home run to left for Alex Bregman, his 13th. And the Cubs add some insurance. It's now 7-4 over the Nationals here in the 6th.
0: That Cubs radio network there, 30th multi-hit game this season for him. He had 29 all last season with the Red Sox. And the Cubs go on to win it 8-6. They've won 7 of their last 8 games and 4 straight wins in road series openers. C.J. Abrams for Washington tied for the most RBI at 91 in a season by a primary shortstop in Nationals history. That with Ian Desmond from 2014. Mets Braves. It was bad for the Mets for a lot of the season. Lately, been better, 6-1 in their last 7. Unfortunately, the climb to the postseason is steep, and the Mets, they just need wins, and a bunch of them. The Braves remain in control of their own destiny, first in the NL East, but just 4-7 against the Mets this season. They're 21-6 against the rest of the NL East combined. This one was 0-0 until the 5th, when Atlanta got on the board, and the Braves enter the 8th up 2-0.
2: Drake Baldwin, average lead at first base. McDermott, righty brings the 2-1 pitch, and that's crushed to deep right. Here comes the second hit of the game. That is knocked out by Olsen. Into the chop house, it's a 2-run home run, and the Braves have a 4-0 lead in the 8th.
0: 680, the Fan, 4th career, 35 home run season for Olsen, and you can put a bow on that one. Braves win 4-0. They've won 10 of their last 11 home games, best home game record in the span since July 22nd. And the Mets, their 13th shutout loss this season, most in baseball. Guardians Tigers battle for a wild card spot here in the American League. Tigers 1.5 back of that final spot. The Guardians 2 games back. Guardians haven't lost to the Tigers yet this season. They've played 6 times. The Tigers grabbed an early 1-0 lead here, but Cleveland got it right back to keep it tied at 1. And we enter the bottom of the 7th. Tigers are up 4-3.
3: Line drive, base hit into center for McGonigal. McKinstry crosses home plate. Tigers playing a little small ball. And then Kevin McGonigal delivers again, 3rd RBI of the night. 6-2 Tigers.
0: 97.1, the ticket. McGonigal tied a career-high 3 RBI, hitting 409 in the last 5 games. Cleveland scored 2 in the remaining frames, but Detroit, they get the win 6-4. The Tigers snap a 6-game losing streak against the Guardians, and they've won 3 straight and 8 of their last 10. The Guardians, they've lost 3 straight and 6 of their last 7. Orioles Twins, another tight battle right now in the AL wildcard race. Orioles are 3 games back. Twins, they're just 1.5 out of the final wildcard spot in the 2nd.
4: Pauline Aste, the quick.
5: This is crushed. Deep center field. This one's way back there, and that will make it to the bullpen. Oh, what a shot over the bullpen from Christian Encarnacion Strand. 5-1 Baltimore. That must have gone 450 feet.
0: WBAL, and that, in fact, was in the 3rd inning. All the scoring here in the early innings. The Twins got 1 back, but Baltimore wins it 5-2. Pete Alonso, 3-for-4 with a home run, 3 home runs over his last 3 games, and the Twins have now lost 3 of their last 4 games. We're half a game back of the 3rd wild card spot prior to that skid. More in the W and the Diamond when SportsCenter All Night continues. 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
1: Gone! 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
4: I feel like the Dallas Cowboys have positioned themselves to win the Michael Parsons trade. 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
2: How good is that? Are you not entertained?
0: Number five.
1: The Cubs won in Washington tonight, and Alex Bregman's home run in the seventh put them up by three. The Cubs radio network has the call.
3: The pitch. He swings, hits one in the air. Deep left, racing back Pinckney. He looks up. It's gone! Line drive, home run to left for Alex Bregman, his 13th. And the Cubs add some insurance. It's now 7-4 over the Nationals here in the sixth.
0: Number four.
1: The Blue Jays have taken the first two games in their series with the Red Sox, and Miles Straw's double gave them the insurance they needed in the eighth. Sportsnet 590 The Fan has the call.
4: 0-2. Strunk on the line, deep left field. Fair ball into the corner. Around third, Smith, he'll score. Jimenez meets the stop sign at third. RBI double, Miles Straw. And the Blue Jays get the add-on run. 5-3 in the bottom of the eighth inning.
0: Number three.
1: The Cardinals beat the Phillies, and Everson Pereira had a great catch in the fifth. The Cardinals radio network has the call.
5: There's a ball that's hit in the air. Center field hit well. Pereira back to the wall. He jumps, and Pereira made the play against the wall. Out by the Bet365 sign, and he was pumped after making that one and taking a seat on the warning track.
0: Number two.
1: The Padres got off to a fast start against the Brewers thanks to a grand slam in the second. 97.3 The Fan has the call.
6: Here's the 1-0 pitch. Hit hard in the air. Deep to left field. Churio's back. He turns to watch. This one gonna go! Luis Ranjifo! His first career grand slam! And it puts the Pods ahead 5-0 here in the second.
0: Number one.
1: In Miami, the Pirates lost to the Marlins but did have the play of the night as Brian Reynolds robbed Griffin Conine of a two-run homer. 93.7 The Fan has the call.
7: The pitch. Swing, fly ball, blasted out to deep left field. And it will be caught by Reynolds, leaping over the wall. Another home run robbery for Brian Reynolds and the Pirates. How does he do it?
1: And the Marlins win that one 2-0. For the Marlins, it's their 12th shutout win this season, tied for the third most in Major League Baseball. And the Pirates, their 12th shutout loss this year. SportsCenter All Night, ESPN Radio. Back to the W, Mercury Sparks. Mercury's Kelsey Plum ruled out due to a lower leg injury. It would have been the first game for her since being traded. The Sparks, they're allowing over 93 points per game this season, second most by any team. In this one, we will move all the way to the fourth quarter.
8: Despite that slow shooting start for her, scoreless in the first quarter, and that three bounces in from Brochon. She's now continuing her career night. She's got 20.
9: Friendly bounce.
1: That from WNBA League Pass, and the Mercury would win this one 94-87. They are 5-4 in their last nine games after starting the season just 8-18. They have split the season series with the Sparks 2-2, with all four games being won by the road team. The Sparks now 5-11 at home this season. That is tied for the worst in the WNBA with the Storm and is their fourth straight home loss. SportsCenter All Night, ESPN Radio. More at the ballpark. Rangers, Angels. Rangers won five of their last six games, remain a half game behind the Astros for the AL West lead, and we will pick this one up in the bottom of the third.
5: Here's the pitch. That's drilled down the left field side, and that is a fair ball. It's going to take a bounce, hit off the wall. Coming in and scoring is Trout. At second base is Grissom, and the Angels add on. It's now 3-1.
1: Angels Radio, AM 830. The Angels win this 3-2. The Rangers, their half-game lead over Texas for the AL wild card. Jock Peterson, seventh leadoff home run this season, and the Angels, four runs or fewer in 16 straight games now. Rockies Diamondbacks 19-9 since July 9th. They're seeking their ninth straight home series win against the Rockies.
9: Kyle Karros is going to tie up the ball game if he's got enough. He does. Touch him all time to deep left center field. Kyle Karros with his 10th of the year. First homer for the Rockies. First runs of the series for the Rockies. We're tied at 2.
1: 850 KOA. The Rockies win it 3-2. Corbin Carroll and Ketel Marte both homered in the first inning. First time both players homered in the same game since August 2nd of last season. And the Giants beat the Astros 4-1. We've got more Tampa Bay Rays coming your way when SportsCenter All Night continues. It's ESPN Radio.
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5: Coming up on SportsCenter All Night. The Rays try to win their eighth in a row against the A's.
8: 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Bolt came back, turned around, at the wall, looking up, and Junior's gone La Maxima.
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9: Adley swings and chops one up the middle, got a chance to shoot through. Backhanded at second, throw to first, not in time. Adley beats it out. He's got his first Red Sox hit.
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11: 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Step back. 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
12: Coming up, lucky number 7 in the bag. The Tampa Bay Rays now going for 8 wins in a row against the Athletics. SportsCenter All Night presented by Progressive ESPN Radio and the all-new ESPN app. Sirius XM Channel 80, the Indiana Fever on a mission in the W. And we'll take a spin around the country and check in on NFL training camps and all the buzz. Let's take it to the West Coast to get started. Rays, Athletics. Rays going for 8 straight. Longest active win streak in baseball. The only team having a better season right now is the Brewers. Rays with the second best record in the league behind Milwaukee. They lead the Yankees by 6 games in the AL East. ESPN Analytics says 76% chance to win the division and be the number one seed in the American League. The A's, tough sledding, man. 25 games under 500. Just 2 wins in their last 10 and nowhere near the cut line for the wild card. The Rays, they wasted no time getting on the board here in the first.
8: Swinging on, drive in the air, deep to center field. Bolte back, turned around, at the wall, looking up, and Junior's gone La Maxima for the 35th time. He's now tied for the Major League lead in home runs with Yordan Alvarez, and the Rays break out on top early. It's 2-0 Tampa Bay in the first.
12: 620 WDAE, that was now the third player all-time with consecutive 35 home run seasons at the age of 23 or younger. So we move ahead to the top of the fourth. Rays lead 3-0.
8: In the Capitals, the ball driven on a line to deep right by Taylor Walls. This is headed way back and gone. Taylor Walls with his first home run this year. And the guy who has the most home runs on the team is the first guy out to greet him, Junior Caminero. It's 5-0 Tampa Bay in the fourth.
12: And don't go too far. We move ahead just 2 innings. This will sound familiar.
8: As a ball drilled in the air to deep left off the bat of Taylor Walls, this has a chance to the wall. Gone! Taylor Walls has hit 2 homers in 1 game. He didn't have any this year. And the Rays now lead by a score of 7-2.
12: And the Rays, they weren't done yet. They played 2 in the 7th, 3 more in the 8th. And Tampa Bay wins this one with ease. 12-4 extends the league's longest win streak to 8 games. For the Rays, 6 home runs ties a franchise record. 10-plus runs in consecutive games within a series since April 8th to 9th, 2023 versus the Athletics. And for Tampa, Nick Martinez, second career complete game. The Athletics, they've now lost 11 of their last 13 games. Red Sox, Blue Jays. Red Sox are 8 games back from the Rays for the AL East lead. They're 2 games back from the Yankees for the first AL wildcard spot. And June 24th, the inflection point for Boston's season. They were 15 and a half back and way below the cut line for the wild card. ESPN Analytics now gives them a 95% chance to make the playoffs. However, they're on a three-game losing streak coming into this after the previous nine-game win streak. Big story tonight, though, newly acquired catcher Adley Rutschman making his Sox debut. Rutschman came over from the Orioles at the trade deadline, and he's in to face the Blue Jays. Toronto, they're 3.5 back from the Rangers for the third and final AL wildcard spot. It did not take Rutschman long to get going tonight in the third.
0: Three balls, two strikes. Massa runs again from first as he sets at the belt. He throws, and Adley swings and chops one up the middle. Got a chance to shoot through. Backhanded at second. Throw to first, not in time. Adley beats it out. He's got his first Red Sox hit. An infield single to second base on a bouncer. And the Red Sox keep it going with two on and two out.
12: WEEI 93.7 FM. So Rutschman officially on the stat sheet for Boston. And this one was back and forth the rest of the way. We jump to the eighth. Blue Jays lead 4-3.
13: 0-2. Strokes on a line deep left field. Fair ball into the corner. Around third, Smith, he'll score. Jimenez meets the stop sign at third. RBI double, Miles Straw. And the Blue Jays get the add-on run. 5-3 in the bottom of the eighth inning.
12: Sportsnet 590 The Fan. And that would be enough. Blue Jays grab the win here 5-3. They improved to 8-3 versus the Red Sox this season, just 9-15 versus all other AL East opponents. The Red Sox, fourth straight loss now, tied for the second longest losing streak this season. Adley Rutschman, he's the first Red Sox player to reach base safely three times in their team debut since Justin Turner did so back on March 30th, 2023. Pirates Marlins in Miami. Paul Skeens on the hill for Pittsburgh. Tough sledding for the All-Star, though. Pirates have lost 12 of his last 15 starts. Skeens, he now has a 5.2 ERA over that span. His worst ERA over any 15-game span of his career. Pirates sit six games back of the Phillies for the third wild card spot in the National League. So, a chance. They need to stack some dubs, though. Marlins, 3.5 back of the Phillies for that final wild card spot. We enter the bottom of the third, no score, and the Marlins at the plate.
14: In 12 years, Esteri Ruiz, high fly ball, deep to left field, back under the warning track, goes right off, looking up, it's gone. Esteri Ruiz tees off on Paul Skeens.
15: Forget about it.
14: His sixth home run of the season. There will be no shutout. The Marlins lead 1-0.
12: 104.3 WQAM, so one on the board. Stayed that way for two more innings. Bottom of the fifth, Miami again at the dish.
16: Now the pitch. Swing, fly ball, blasted out to deep left field. And it will be caught by Reynolds, leaping over the wall. Another home run robbery for Brian Reynolds of the Pirates. How does he do it?
12: Sports Radio 93.7 The Fan. Marlins would get another, and that second run turned into insurance. They get the win 2-0. The Marlins, it's their 12th shutout win this season. That's tied for the third most in baseball. The Pirates, 12th shutout loss this season, tied for the second most with the Mets, who have the most at 13. Paul Skeens, tough day. Pirates have lost 13 of his last 16 starts, fourth consecutive start with less than six innings pitched. Skeens threw just 65 pitches. That's his third fewest in an outing this season. His average fastball velocity was 95.7 miles per hour. That is the lowest in a game in his career. SportsCenter All Night, ESPN Radio, getting late in the regular season in the W. Liberty Fever on ESPN Tuesday night. This one had all the vibes going into it. And speaking of going into it, Fever head coach Stephanie White met with the media before the game and addressed some recent criticism.
17: 10 toes down all the time. All the time. They know that. It's a shame that we can't have an opportunity to talk about what great basketball they're playing. Because they are playing. The hate, the fear-mongering, the divisiveness, the stuff that's trying to hijack our league will not win. It won't win. We are united. We are connected. We will not be divided. Every day these women put their ass on the line. Every day. When they go low, we go high. Love will win. Grace will win. win. Humility will win, and kindness will win. I stand by them. I will always stand by them. Everybody else can go to hell.
12: So White with some strong comments there, clearly speaking from the heart. Well, let's talk about the great basketball they are playing. Both the Fever and Liberty are among just four teams in the league averaging more than 90 points per game this season, and both have postseason aspirations. They feature three of the top four scorers in the league, and it was really a matchup of the duos. Liberty have Brianna Stewart and Sabrina Ionescu. Fever have Kelsey Mitchell and Caitlin Clark. And who else to get the scoring started?
18: Pauline Estay, the quickness for New York Liberty, gets the assignment on Caitlin Clark.
11: Clark sheds her, fires, and hits! A silky start for Caitlin Clark.
12: And this was tight in the first quarter. The second looked different, though, as the Fever started pulling away.
11: Clark, again! Caitlin Clark, about 30 feet out on that one.
12: And the Fever took a 64-46 lead into the locker room at the break. And the scoring would continue in the second half from, you guessed it.
11: Here's Clark behind the back, step back, jumper is silky. 20 points for Caitlin Clark.
12: And New York was able to put together a small rally in the fourth, but it wasn't enough. Fever win it 106-92. The Fever, it's their 15th 100-point game this season, extends the single-season WNBA record. And check out some of these stats. Kelsey Mitchell, game-high 28 points, 18th 25-point game this season, fourth most in a season in WNBA history. It was her sixth straight 25-point game. It's tied for the third longest streak in WNBA history. Caitlin Clark, 22 points, ninth game this season with 20 points and 10 assists, most in a season in WNBA history. Mitchell and Clark combined 566 points over the last 11 games, most by any duo over an 11-game span in WNBA history. And Aaliyah Boston, 19 points. Clark, Mitchell, and Boston joined ESPN's Holly Rowe after the game.
11: Holly Rowe has a smorgasbord of guests over there, the big three for Indiana.
19: Well, the big three continue to show up and do big things. I want to start with Caitlin because you were hitting shots over 6'11 Honshu, over Brianna Stewart, who has a 7'1 wingspan. How were you getting your range and rhythm early in this game?
20: Well, to be honest, when I have a taller defender, I think it almost maybe helps me. It makes me have a good arch on my shot. Sometimes it's a little more flat when I don't have a tall defender. So I don't know, maybe it helps me a little bit. But we just played with great pace in the first half. And obviously it helps when you shoot the ball the way we did tonight.
19: Yeah, it was epic. You got into a rhythm in the second half. Your three-point shot continues to impress. How did you get in on the three-point party here?
20: I think just taking my shots with confidence. I think in the first half I gave up probably two or three that I probably should have taken. So coming into the second half, I just shot it.
19: All right, we talked about your incredible first half offensively, but I want to give you some props for your defense in the second half. Your footwork, fighting through screens. How were you so aggressive on both ends tonight?
20: We want them people that can do both things, play both ends of the ball, and I know Steph and BJ gonna make sure that we gonna do it, so I gotta do it.
19: All right, another big win, another 100-point win. How does the rhythm continue to build with this group?
20: I think we just got to keep going. We have another big one at home on Friday, and then we go on a two-week road trip. So take it game by game. Our August is really tough. We play a lot of the top teams in the league, so we're going to see what we're made of, and that's what's going to make you ready for the playoffs.
19: Thank you so much, ladies. Thank you.
20: Thank you.
12: And from there, Caitlin Clark took the podium after the game, where she defended her head coach's pregame comments.
20: I think our world is just like, we love to hate. We love to divide. Like, that's all we want to do. Like, nobody wants to see each other succeed. And I think that's a really painful thing for myself to watch. I feel like we need to do a better job at uplifting each other. And I can assure you there was no way we were losing this game tonight. And I told her that before the game. Like, there was no way we were losing this game for her. And, you know, it's tough. Like, that's my head coach. Like, I hated that our fans booed her before the game. That made me a little sick, to be honest. And you can disagree and this and that, and I get it. It's professional sports. People are going to boo. But, like, at the end of the day, that's our head coach, and we're going to ride for her, and we're always going to have our back, and that's never going to tear our locker room apart. So I just love her, and I feel for her because I know it can be a lot at times, and she does a great job a lot of times blocking it out, but there's other moments where it can get under your skin, and that's just being human, and that's just life. Like, there are tough days and there are tough moments, but just proud of our group. Like, I think we showed, like, what we're all about tonight. Like, we came out, we had fun, we shared the ball, and, you know, we played with joy and a smile on our face, and to be honest, we really just did it for her, and we did it for each other and the girls in our locker room.
12: Fever hosts the Wings on Friday night. Liberty will try to get back on track against the Sparks on Thursday. Mystics aces. Mystics on a 7-game win streak, longest active streak in the WNBA, and one shy a tie in their longest within a season in franchise history. Asia Wilson, Chelsea Gray, and Jackie Young not on the injury report after missing Sunday's game. And we move all the way to the fourth quarter.
1: Quality down the stretch is going to be key for the aces.
21: Decision making will be crucial, and Asia Wilson's feeling it. The recently turned 30-year-old playing like a youngster out there. And a timeout called by Washington.
12: WNBA League pass, and the Aces win this one 86-76. It's the 14th double-digit win for them this season, tied for the most in the WNBA. SportsCenter All Night, ESPN Radio, mid-August. NFL training camps in full swing. Position battles going in all 32 camps. Minnesota named Kyler Murray their starting quarterback on Tuesday, and Vikings head coach Kevin O'Connell spoke after practice about what he's seeing from Murray.
22: There's moments in time where you know there's comfort from Kyler in the scheme. He had some really high completion days where, you know, he was able to show some really, really good understanding of just putting the ball in play, playing with great timing, rhythm. As you continue to look at the body of work through really through those 10 days, you know, what jumped out is what could be.
12: Vikings hoping Murray can get back to form after the injury last season. The ability speaks for itself. Played in 87 games in the NFL, and he's one of three players with 20,000 pass yards and 3,000 rush yards to this point. The other two, Josh Allen and Cam Newton. So some good company. ESPN Vikings reporter Kevin Seifert joined game night with more on the decision, including, this really isn't that surprising.
23: The minute Kyler Murray signed a contract here, I believe it was March 12th. It was basically like the first or second day of free agency. This was pretty much inevitable. You don't sign a Kyler Murray to be a backup. And I think that J.J. McCarthy was the starter here for 10 games last year, played poorly for many of them. And if you wanted J.J. McCarthy to be your starter, you don't go out and sign a Kyler Murray. And if you want Kyler Murray to be your starter, you sign him. And so it was going to be a tremendous upset all along if J.J. McCarthy had been the starter. And so today's news, in a lot of ways, was pretty much inevitable.
12: So that's Murray. What about McCarthy? Could go a couple of ways for him. Our own Ian Fitzsimmons thinks it might be time for some other franchises to take a long look at the young QB, and he shared this on Amber and Ian.
24: If you're a team that had a high grade on J.J. McCarthy, and now that Kyler Murray's been named the starter, I would be pursuing J.J. McCarthy because he could be the next Baker Mayfield. He could be the next, you know, Sam Darnold. This dude has immense talent.
12: Yes, he does. And we've seen that since he was winning titles back at Michigan. So some wise words there from Ian. Vikings travel to face the Giants in their first preseason game on Saturday, and they open their season week one at home against the Packers. Mariners in the Bronx and much more. That next, SportsCenter All Night continues. 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
1: 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Chris Burnett with you here on Sports Center All Night. How about some basketball in August? Hasn't been that long since the New York Knicks claimed their first NBA championship since 1973. 58 days to be exact. No rest for the weary, though. On Tuesday, the NBA released its opening night slate and its Christmas Day slate. And how about this one? Opening night, we get LeBron James and the 76ers in Madison Square Garden to face the Knicks as they hoist the banner and dish out the rings. And it's not just opening night either. The league appears to have sent a message. LeBron, it's still his league. Evan Cohen on Unsportsmanlike.
2: As much as we could all sit here and rightfully praise Victor Wembanyama's insane success this early in his career, same with Anthony Edwards, who's been to two conference finals already. The face of the NBA, by far, is LeBron James. He's on opening night in that prime slot game against the Knicks ring ceremony. He's on Christmas against the team he just left. And the first week of our games on ABC ESPN, who was his first home game against? The Cleveland Cavaliers, the city that he's most associated with, where he's from in Akron. LeBron James is by far and away, still in 2026, 23 years after he was drafted, the face of the NBA.
1: And why not? LeBron against New York, against LA, against Cleveland. That's must-see stuff. And what better than to do it in his final go-around? LeBron in New York on opening night, October 20th. Tip-off is 7 p.m. Eastern time. SportsCenter All Night, ESPN Radio. Back to the Diamond. Mariners, Yankees in the Bronx for game one of this series. Yankees have won four straight series against the Mariners. The last time the Mariners won a series against the Stripes was in August of 2022. The Yankees are six games back of the Rays in the AL East, but in control of the top wild card spot in the American League. The Mariners, they've lost four straight games, longest losing streak in the league, and scored two or fewer runs in each game. This is an old-fashioned pitcher's duel through the first five innings, and we pick it up in the seventh. Mariners lead at the time, 1-0.
3: It's sharply in through for a base hit. Garcia scores. Here comes Chisholm. He'll score. They throw behind the runner at second. Jones is back. It's a big two-run single for Ryan McMahon. And the Yankees lead 2-1.
1: That from Yes Network. Yankees were 1-for-5 with runners in scoring position in this game before that base hit. So same inning. Yankees still at the plate.
3: Ground ball, base hit through the left side. Jones scores. Here comes McMahon. Here's the throw. It's cut off. It's a two-run single by Grisham. And the Yankees lead 4-1.
1: So four move across, and the Yankees need just the bottom half of that inning to get it done, and they win it 4-1. They've now won three of their last four games. All three wins have been comebacks. The Mariners, their fifth straight loss, and they've scored two or fewer runs in five straight games for the first time since 2018. Brewers Padres on the West Coast. Brewers, an MLB best record, 74-45 this season, trying to be the first team to 75 wins in Major League Baseball this year. Milwaukee up five games in the NL Central. Wild card implications in this one. Padres are one game back of the Phillies and the Diamondbacks for the NL wild card spot. And San Diego with a hot start here in the second.
4: Here's the 1-0 pitch. Hit hard in the air, deep to left field. Churio's back. He turns to watch. This one gonna go! Luis Ranjifo, his first career grand slam. And it puts the Pods ahead 5-0 here in the second.
1: 97.3 The Fan, and you heard it, first career grand slam, and it came versus his former team. So the Padres with a big lead early, and they would add to it in the fifth.
4: 1-0 the pitch. Campisano swings, hits it in the air, deep to left field, way back. This one, gonna go! Luis Campisano hits the Padres' third home run of the night. It's a two-run blast, and 8-1 here in the fifth.
1: And leave it to San Diego to go after more. Three more runs in the sixth. And the Padres run away with this one, 11-2. The Padres, the 11 runs on 17 hits, both their second most this season. The Padres with their fourth straight win to pull into a three-way tie for the final two wild card spots with the D-backs and the Phillies. And the Brewers, it ties their second largest loss this season. Phillies Cardinals, Phillies one game lead over the Padres for the third NL wild card spot. Sent Christopher Sanchez to the bump. He entered having won five straight starts, the longest of his career. And we pick it up in the eighth.
5: One ball, one strike. The pitch on the way. A swing, and there's a fly ball. That's hit well to center field. Back to the track, the wall. It's a gunner. first Cardinal home run, and that's his fifth this year in the majors, giving the Cardinals some breathing room at 2-0.
1: 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For Sanchez, it ends that streak of five winning straight starts. Cowboys-Rams joint practice, that's next. SportsCenter All Night continues. It's ESPN Radio.
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0: the decision. Three-time All-Star catcher Adley Rutschman went 1-for-3 and walked twice in his Red Sox debut Tuesday night as Boston lost its fourth straight 5-3 to the Toronto Blue Jays. And the Tampa Bay Rays win their eighth in a row. They defeat the Athletics 12-4.
1: Nick Martinez offers, and a ground ball to first should end it. With it, Vallade. He goes for the bag, and Nick Martinez has just his second career complete game and the first for the Rays in more than a year. Six home runs are more than enough. Tampa Bay has 8-0 on the road trip, a resounding 12-4 win over the A's.
0: 620 WDAE and SportsCenter All Night ESPN Radio and the all-new ESPN app SiriusXM Channel 80. I'm Chris Burnett. Cowboys-Rams hosted a spirited joint practice on Tuesday. Guys finally got a chance to hit another colored jersey after going against their own for a while now. One of the big questions for this was how the Cowboys O-line might look against one of the NFL's best, maybe the best, in Myles Garrett. That'll have to wait, though. Garrett did not participate, but the question remains, how has Garrett looked so far? Rams cornerback Trent McDuffie joined the Rich Eisen show to share his take on his teammate, and he kept it real.
2: Like the defensive player of the year. I mean, he's an animal. He's a freak. Just his get off alone. He's like 3 yards in the backfield off of one step. Like everything he's shown so far in camp is everything you expect him to do. And I mean, he's just such a cool dude. Getting to know him, getting to know his work ethic and how he's just been able to come into this D-line room and just add to it. You know, like there's really no ego on this team. There's nobody here that's playing this game for themselves. It's all about team first. And he's one of those guys that goes out there and does his job at a high level, but does it in a sense that he wants to make everybody else better. He's not just out there chasing sacks, which is great.
0: So Myles Garrett doing Myles Garrett's thing so far in Los Angeles. It wasn't all good for LA, though. ESPN's Adam Schefter with more on NFL Live regarding another unexpected early exit in practice.
3: Well, you heard Sean McVay say they're not concerned about Myles Garrett. It's just injury management there and being smart and cautious with him. The curious one right now would be Puka Nacua because he did leave the field. Sean McVay was silent about what the injury was, did not comment, and there's been no word from anybody else since that has happened. So, again, nobody knows exactly what that is. Sometimes it means nothing at all. Sometimes it means it's a little something. There has been no update on Puka that we can say to you exactly what the injury is and how long he could miss if there's any time at all to be missed.
0: So something to monitor there with Nacua. But what about the Cowboys? What's in store for America's team this season? Offense is well covered at this point. Dak's back. Wide receiver room looks good. Early noise is the defense has a chance to be pretty good as well under new defensive coordinator Christian Parker. And that follows last year's trade heard around the world, sending Micah Parsons to Green Bay. Parker's job? Easy to identify. Fix the sacks and the lack of turnovers. Both a Parsons special. But could the Cowboys actually come out ahead here? Is that possible? Mike Golic on ESPN Radio's The Golics.
4: At this point, no, Mike, and I'll tell you why. Listen, the defense obviously was bad last year. What were they? They were last in passing yards given up, 23rd in rush, last in points given up. So you think of the new players they got, Kenny Clark in the Micah trade, Quinnen Williams, Rashawn Gary. None of those players have had double-digit sacks in their careers. None. And Rashawn Gary, who was brought in to sack the quarterback, did not get one sack after Micah Parsons got hurt in Green Bay. He got all his sacks while Micah was on the field. So this is a team that had 35 sacks last year that was 25th in the NFL. I don't know if they solved that, Mike.
0: Maybe they do. Maybe they don't. Golic with his take there. Well, here's Chris Canty on Unsportsmanlike with his.
5: I feel like the Dallas Cowboys have positioned themselves to win the Micah Parsons trade. Quinnen Williams was one of the big acquisitions with the capital that Jerry Jones got when he dealt Michael on the eve of last season. He traded for Quinnen Williams at the deadline when the Jets had a fire sale, and you saw that Dallas Cowboys defense took a leap in terms of improvement. And so I think they see him as a foundational piece, a building block for what Christian Parker, their new defensive coordinator, wants to do. They got a lot more big bodies up front, which is philosophically

0: a shift from what the Dallas Cowboys have been for the better part of the 2020s. And so when you have a player like Quinnen Williams that can be as disruptive in the run game and the pass game as he does, it makes life easier for everybody on that unit.
1: That it does. Luckily, we won't have to wait long now to find out. Cowboys at the Giants week one, Super Bowl favorite Rams. They'll host the 49ers. Let's head to sunny Florida. Reigning AFC South champs, the Jacksonville Jaguars, home to second-year head coach Liam Cohen and star quarterback Trevor Lawrence. The Jags finished an impressive 13-4 in Cohen's first season at the helm, en route to winning the division. The loss to the Bills in the wild card round in the playoffs, that wasn't good enough, though. Mike Golic Jr. weighed in Tuesday with his take on the Golics and the Jags' lofty expectations.
2: Coming out of college,
3: yeah,
2: one of the best players, yep, that you've ever seen at that position. What he did at Clemson was otherworldly. And what he did the back half of last season, again, the stats that Mina provided. Third in EPA per drop back in the second half of the season. Fifth in QBR. Fifth in success rate. Tied for first in explosive play rate. Like, once Jacoby Myers came into the lineup, him, Brian Thomas Jr., Parker Washington, that group started to do the things you believe they're capable of. And you hear good things about Brian Thomas Jr., who's a guy they need to continue to take the top off defenses. I want to believe, I maybe stop short of the belief that Mina and Ben have, but I do believe that Liam Cohen in particular, like we've seen from him at pretty much every spot he's been at, is best positioned to get that out of him.
1: So Lawrence has the weapons on the offense. Brian Thomas Jr. needs to be a threat all season, as Golic said there. Then there's two-way star Travis Hunter. Head coach Liam Cohen with his thoughts on Hunter's camp so far.
4: I mean, the play they made the other day and Trevor scrambled and threw it in the middle. The play was dead. He was sacked. But Travis came out of nowhere and makes the play. Right? Like, I can't coach it. And so I think the length, the anticipation on defense, we got him today on the one. But, like, you know, when you have length and anticipation and have a good feel for routes, I think that, you know, the playmaking, getting your hands on balls, or just denying the ball with good coverage, like, that's a win in itself that I think it goes a little bit unnoticed from corners. Is like, yeah, when they don't get a lot of work, it's probably because they're doing their job and doing it at a high level. So I've been pleased with them.
1: All right, so length, anticipation, feel for the game, sounds like an all pro. Certainly something to be pleased with. ESPN analytics gives the Jags the second best chance to win the division behind Houston and a 50-50 shot to make the playoffs. So let's go north, way up north to the border to check in on Buffalo. New stadium, new feel, same QB though, and same pressure. Bills get past the wild card round in the playoffs last year with that win over Jacksonville, but like the Jags, that wasn't good enough. Bills have to make the playoffs and Allen has to perform this season. And the pressure, it's a privilege. Well, Buffalo is privileged, and our Dan Graziano on GetUp has more.
5: The coach that was there for 9 years and took them to the playoffs 8 times in 9 years, after 17 years when they didn't go at all before he got there, went to the second round last year, lost in overtime, and got fired. Now, if you're not under pressure to follow that, I don't know who is. And I mean, to me, the Buffalo Bills organization has said to the locker room, to anybody who's listening, second round of the playoffs not good enough anymore. We need to elevate. And they're saying that Joe Brady is the guy that can elevate them beyond where Sean McDermott did. I think it's a big risk that they're taking, but it does put a lot of pressure on Joe Brady. As much fun as Josh wants to have, and I'm sure they're having fun in camp, when it comes time to December and January, they're under a lot of pressure to perform.
1: Well, the Bills are used to the microscope, and they'll be under it once again. Allen for sure. Be quite a scene for Buffalo's first game at Highmark Stadium. Thursday night of week two, they'll host the Lions. Back to the southeast, this time to Hotlanta. QB Tua Tagovailoa appears to be settling into the Falcons' offense. Tua recently admitted it was taking some time to transition from the Dolphins system, and he spoke after practice on Tuesday with more.
6: With the walkthroughs and being able to, I guess, get my feet under myself from the first couple days of missing training camp, feeling comfortable with the system, but it's a day in and day out kind of thing where I got to continue to study it. There's some things that, you know, terminology wise that we had in Miami that we have here that I still got to get out. And so those are the things that I'm working through.
1: Sounds normal. New system, take some reps. The QB battle continues, but in the event it is Tua, Falcons need him to reach his potential if they're going to make a run of any kind this season. Atlanta was 14th in the league in total offense a year.

0: And the Cubs add some insurance. It's now 7-4 over the Nationals here in the sixth.
1: That Cubs radio network there, 30th multi-hit game this season for him. He had 29 all last season with the Red Sox. And the Cubs go on to win it 8-6. They've won 7 of their last 8 games and 4 straight wins in road series openers. C.J. Abrams for Washington tied for the most RBI at 91 in a season by a primary shortstop in Nationals history. That with Ian Desmond from 2014. Mets Braves. It was bad for the Mets for a lot of the season. Lately, been better, 6-1 in their last 7. Unfortunately, the climb to the postseason is steep, and the Mets, they just need wins, and a bunch of them. The Braves remain in control of their own destiny, first in the NL East, but just 4-7 against the Mets this season. They're 21-6 against the rest of the NL East combined. This one was 0-0 until the 5th, when Atlanta got on the board, and the Braves enter the 8th up 2-0.
2: Drake Baldwin, average lead at first base. McDermott, righty brings the 2-1 pitch, and that's crushed to deep right. Here comes the second hit of the game. That is knocked out by Olsen. Into the chop house, it's a 2-run home run, and the Braves have a 4-0 lead in the 8th.
1: 680, the Fan, fourth career 35 home run season for Olsen, and you can put a bow on that one. Braves win 4-0. They've won 10 of their last 11 home games, best home game record in the span since July 22nd. And the Mets, their 13th shutout loss this season, most in baseball. Guardians Tigers battle for a wild card spot here in the American League. Tigers 1.5 back of that final spot. The Guardians 2 games back. Guardians haven't lost to the Tigers yet this season. They've played 6 times. The Tigers grabbed an early 1-0 lead here, but Cleveland got it right back to keep it tied at 1. And we enter the bottom of the 7th. Tigers are up 4-3.
3: Line drive, base hit into center for McGonigal. McKinstry crosses home plate. Tigers playing a little small ball. And then Kevin McGonigal delivers again, third RBI of the night. 6-2 Tigers.
1: 97.1 the ticket. McGonigal tied a career-high 3 RBI, hitting 409 in the last 5 games. Cleveland scored 2 in the remaining frames, but Detroit, they get the win 6-4. The Tigers snap a 6-game losing streak against the Guardians, and they've won 3 straight and 8 of their last 10. The Guardians, they've lost 3 straight and 6 of their last 7. Orioles Twins, another tight battle right now in the AL wildcard race. Orioles are 3 games back. Twins, they're just 1.5 out of the final wildcard spot. In the 2nd.
4: This is crushed. Deep center field. This one's way back there, and that will make it to the bullpen. Oh, what a shot over the bullpen from Christian Encarnacion Strand. 5-1 Baltimore. That must have gone 450 feet.
1: WBAL, and that, in fact, was in the 3rd inning. All the scoring here in the early innings. The Twins got 1 back, but Baltimore wins it 5-2. Pete Alonso, 3-for-4 with a home run, 3 home runs over his last 3 games, and the Twins have now lost 3 of their last 4 games. We're half a game back at the 3rd wild card spot prior to that skid. More in the W and the Diamond when SportsCenter All Night continues. 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
13: Sophistication, class, restraint, dignity. 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
0: 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Super Troopers 3. Meow. Playing only in theaters. Rated R. Under 17. Not admitted without parent.
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0: Pitch hit in the air, center field, hit well. Pereira back to the wall, he jumps, and Pereira made the play against the wall. Out by the Bet365 sign, and he was pumped after making that one and taking a seat on the warning track.
1: Number two.
2: The Padres got off to a fast start against the Brewers thanks to a grand slam in the second. 97.3, the fan has the call.
3: Here's the 1-0 pitch, hit hard in the air, deep to left field. Churio's back, he turns to watch. This one gonna go! Luis Ranjifo, his first career grand slam, and it puts the Pods ahead 5-0 here in the second.
1: Number one.
2: In Miami, the Pirates lost to the Marlins but did have the play of the night as Brian Reynolds robbed Griffin Conine of a two-run homer. 93.7, the fan has the call.
4: The pitch, swing, fly ball, blasted out to deep left field, and it will be caught by Reynolds, leaping over the wall. Another home run robbery for Brian Reynolds of the Pirates. How does he do it?
2: And the Marlins win that one 2-0. For the Marlins, it's their 12th shutout win this season, tied for the third most in Major League Baseball. And the Pirates, their 12th shutout loss this year. SportsCenter All Night, ESPN Radio. Back to the W, Mercury Sparks. Mercury's Kelsey Plum ruled out due to a lower leg injury. It would have been the first game for her since being traded. The Sparks, they're allowing over 93 points per game this season, second most by any team. In this one, we will move all the way to the fourth quarter.
5: Despite that slow shooting start for her, scoreless in the first quarter, and that three bounces in from Brochon. She's now continuing her career night. She's got 20.
6: Friendly bounce.
2: That from WNBA League Pass, and the Mercury would win this one 94-87. They are 5-4 in their last nine games after starting the season just 8-18. They have split the season series with the Sparks 2-2, with all four games being won by the road team. The Sparks now 5-11 at home this season. That is tied for the worst in the WNBA with the Storm and is their fourth straight home loss. SportsCenter All Night, ESPN Radio. More at the ballpark. Rangers, Angels, Rangers won five of their last six games, remain a half game behind the Astros for the AL West lead, and we will pick this one up in the bottom of the third.
7: Here's the pitch. That's drilled down the left field side, and that is a fair ball. It's going to take a bounce, hit off the wall. Coming in and scoring is Trout. At second base is Grissom, and the Angels add on. It's now 3-1.
2: 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The Angels win this 3-2. Jock Peterson, seventh leadoff home run this season. And the Angels, four runs or fewer in 16 straight games now. Rockies Diamondbacks. Diamondbacks 19-9 since July 9th. They're seeking their ninth straight home series win against the Rockies.
8: Kyle Karros is going to tie up the ball game if he's got enough. He does. Touch him all time to deep left center field. Kyle Karros with his 10th of the year. First homer for the Rockies. First runs of the series for the Rockies. We're tied at 2.
2: 850 KOA. The Rockies win it 3-2. Corbin Carroll and Ketel Marte both homered in the first inning. First time both players homered in the same game since August 2nd of last season. And the Giants beat the Astros 4-1. We've got more Tampa Bay Rays coming your way when SportsCenter All Night continues. 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
5: 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The Rays try to win their eighth in a row against the A's.
9: Swinging on, drive in the air, deep to center field. 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
10: Adley swings and chops one up the middle, got a chance to shoot through. Backhanded at second, throw to first, not in time. Adley beats it out. He's got his first Red Sox hit.
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6: Coming up, lucky number 7 in the bag. The Tampa Bay Rays now going for 8 wins in a row against the Athletics. 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Let's take it to the West Coast to get started. Rays, Athletics. Rays going for 8 straight. Longest active win streak in baseball. The only team having a better season right now is the Brewers. Rays with the second best record in the league behind Milwaukee. They lead the Yankees by 6 games in the AL East. ESPN Analytics says 76% chance to win the division and be the number one seed in the American League. The A's, tough sledding, man. 25 games under 500. Just 2 wins in their last 10 and nowhere near the cut line for the wild card. The Rays, they wasted no time getting on the board here in the first.
9: Swinging on, drive in the air, deep to center field. Bolte back, turned around, at the wall, looking up, and Junior's gone La Maxima for the 35th time. He's now tied for the major league lead in home runs with Yordan Alvarez, and the Rays break out on top early. It's 2-0 Tampa Bay in the first.
6: 620 WDAE, that was now the third player all time with consecutive 35 home run seasons at the age of 23 or younger. So we move ahead to the top of the fourth. Rays lead 3-0.
9: In the Capitals, the ball driven on a line to deep right by Taylor Walls. This is headed way back and gone. Taylor Walls with his first home run this year. And the guy who has the most home runs on the team is the first guy out to greet him, Junior Caminero. It's 5-0 Tampa Bay in the fourth.
6: And don't go too far. We move ahead just 2 innings. This will sound familiar.
9: As a ball drilled in the air to deep left off the bat of Taylor Walls, this has a chance to the wall. Gone! Taylor Walls has hit 2 homers in 1 game. He didn't have any this year. And the Rays now lead by a score of 7-2.
6: And the Rays, they weren't done yet. They played 2 in the 7th, 3 more in the 8th. And Tampa Bay wins this one with ease. 12-4 extends the league's longest win streak to 8 games. For the Rays, 6 home runs ties a franchise record. 10-plus runs in consecutive games within a series since April 8th to 9th, 2023 versus the Athletics. And for Tampa, Nick Martinez, second career complete game. The Athletics, they've now lost 11 of their last 13 games. Red Sox, Blue Jays. Red Sox are 8 games back from the Rays for the AL East lead. They're 2 games back from the Yankees for the first AL wildcard spot. And June 24th, the inflection point for Boston's season. They were 15.5 back and way below the cut line for the wild card. ESPN Analytics now gives them a 95% chance to make the playoffs. However, they're on a 3-game losing streak coming into this after the previous 9-game win streak. Big story tonight, though, newly acquired catcher Adley Rutschman making his Sox debut. Rutschman came over from the Orioles at the trade deadline, and he's in to face the Blue Jays. Toronto, they're 3.5 back from the Rangers for the third and final AL wildcard spot. It did not take Rutschman long to get going tonight in the third.
13: 3 balls, 2 strikes. Massa runs again from first as he sets at the belt. He throws, and Adley swings and chops one up the middle. Got a chance to shoot through. Backhanded at second. Throw to first. Not in time. Adley beats it out. He's got his first Red Sox hit. An infield single to second base on a bouncer. And the Red Sox keep it going with 2 on and 2 out.
6: 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So Rutschman officially on the stat sheet for Boston. And this one was back and forth the rest of the way. We jump to the 8th. Blue Jays lead 4-3.
14: 0-2. Strunk's on a line deep left field. Fair ball into the corner. Around third, Smith, he'll score. Jimenez meets the stop sign at third. RBI double, Miles Straw. And the Blue Jays get the add-on run. 5-3 in the bottom of the 8th inning.
6: Sportsnet 590 The Fan. And that would be enough. Blue Jays grab the win here 5-3. They improved to 8-3 versus the Red Sox this season, just 9-15 versus all other AL East opponents. The Red Sox, 4th straight loss now, tied for the second longest losing streak this season. Adley Rutschman, he's the first Red Sox player to reach base safely 3 times in their team debut since Justin Turner did so back on March 30th, 2023. Pirates Marlins in Miami. Paul Skeens on the hill for Pittsburgh. Tough sledding for the All-Star, though. Pirates have lost 12 of his last 15 starts. Skeens, he now has a 5.2 ERA over that span. His worst ERA over any 15-game span of his career. Pirates sit 6 games back of the Phillies for the 3rd wild card spot in the National League. So, a chance. They need to stack some dubs, though. Marlins, 3.5 back of the Phillies for that final wild card spot. We enter the bottom of the 3rd, no score, and the Marlins at the plate.
15: In 12 years, Esteri Ruiz, high fly ball, deep to left field, back under the warning track, goes Reynolds looking up, it's gone. Esteri Ruiz tees off on Paul Skeens.
16: Forget about it.
15: His 6th home run of the season. There will be no shutout. The Marlins lead 1-0.
6: 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Stayed that way for 2 more innings. Bottom of the 5th, Miami again at the dish.
17: Now the pitch. Swing, fly ball, blasted out to deep left field. And it will be caught by Reynolds, leaping over the wall. Another home run robbery for Brian Reynolds of the Pirates. How does he do it?
6: 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Marlins would get another, and that second run turned into insurance. They get the win 2-0. The Marlins, it's their 12th shutout win this season. That's tied for the 3rd most in baseball. The Pirates.

0: them early in this game.
1: Well, to be honest, when I have a taller defender, I think it almost maybe helps me. It makes me have a good arch on my shot. Sometimes it's a little more flat when I don't have a tall defender. So I don't know, maybe it helps me a little bit. But we just played with great pace in the first half. And obviously it helps when you shoot the ball the way we did tonight.
0: Yeah, it was epic. You got into rhythm in the second half. Your three-point shot continues to impress. How did you get in on the three-point party here?
2: I think just taking my shots with confidence. I think in the first half I gave up probably two or three that I probably should have taken. So coming into the second half, I just shot it.
0: All right, we talked about your incredible first half offensively, but I want to give you some props for your defense in the second half. Your footwork, fighting through screens. How were you so aggressive on both ends tonight?
2: We want people that can do both things, play both ends of the ball. And I know Steph and BJ going to make sure that we're going to do it, so I got to do it.
0: All right, another big win, another 100-point win. How does the rhythm continue to build with this group?
1: I think we just got to keep going. We have another big one at home on Friday, and then we go on a two-week road trip. So take it game by game. Our August is really tough. We play a lot of the top teams in the league, so we're going to see what we're made of, and that's what's going to make you ready for the playoffs.
0: Thank you so much, ladies. Thank you.
2: Thank you.
3: And from there, Caitlin Clark took the podium after the game, where she defended her head coach's pregame comments.
4: I think our world is just like, we love to hate. We love to divide. Like, that's all we want to do. Like, nobody wants to see each other succeed. And I think that's a really painful thing for myself to watch. I feel like we need to do a better job at uplifting each other. And I can assure you there was no way we were losing this game tonight. And I told her that before the game. Like, there was no way we were losing this game for her. And, you know, it's tough. Like, that's my head coach. Like, I hated that our fans booed her before the game. That made me a little sick, to be honest. And you can disagree and this and that, and I get it. It's professional sports. People are going to boo. But, like, at the end of the day, that's our head coach, and we're going to ride for her, and we're always going to have our back, and that's never going to tear our locker room apart. So I just love her, and I feel for her because I know it can be a lot at times, and she does a great job a lot of times blocking it out, but there's other moments where it can get under your skin, and that's just being human, and that's just life. Like, there are tough days, and there are tough moments, but just proud of our group. Like, I think we showed, like, what we're all about tonight. Like, we came out, we had fun, we shared the ball, and, you know, we played with joy and a smile on our face, and to be honest, we really just did it for her, and we did it for each other and the girls in our locker room.
3: Fever hosts the Wings on Friday night. Liberty will try to get back on track against the Sparks on Thursday. Mystics aces. Mystics on a 7-game win streak, longest active streak in the WNBA, and one shy a tie in their longest within a season in franchise history. Asia Wilson, Chelsea Gray, and Jackie Young not on the injury report after missing Sunday's game. And we move all the way to the fourth quarter.
5: Quality down the stretch is going to be key for the aces.
6: Decision making will be crucial, and Asia Wilson's feeling it. The recently turned 30-year-old playing like a youngster out there. And a timeout called by Washington.
3: WNBA league pass, and the Aces win this one 86-76. It's the 14th double-digit win for them this season, tied for the most in the WNBA. SportsCenter All Night, ESPN Radio, mid-August. NFL training camps in full swing. Position battles going in all 32 camps. Minnesota named Kyler Murray their starting quarterback on Tuesday, and Vikings head coach Kevin O'Connell spoke after practice about what he's seen from Murray.
7: There's moments in time where you know there's comfort from Kyler in the scheme. He had some really high completion days where, you know, he was able to show some really, really good understanding of just putting the ball in play, playing with great timing, rhythm. As you continue to look at the body of work through really through those 10 days, you know, what jumped out is what could be.
3: Vikings hoping Murray can get back to form after the injury last season. The ability speaks for itself. Played in 87 games in the NFL, and he's one of three players with 20,000 pass yards and 3,000 rush yards to this point. The other two, Josh Allen and Cam Newton. So some good company. ESPN Vikings reporter Kevin Seifert joined game night with more on the decision, including, this really isn't that surprising.
8: The minute Kyler Murray signed a contract here, I believe it was March 12th. It was basically like the first or second day of free agency. This was pretty much inevitable. You don't sign a Kyler Murray to be a backup. And I think that J.J. McCarthy was the starter here for 10 games last year, played poorly for many of them. And if you wanted J.J. McCarthy to be your starter, you don't go out and sign a Kyler Murray. And if you want Kyler Murray to be your starter, you sign him. And so it was going to be a tremendous upset all along if J.J. McCarthy had been the starter. And so today's news in a lot of ways was pretty much inevitable.
3: So that's Murray. What about McCarthy? Could go a couple of ways for him. Our own Ian Fitzsimmons thinks it might

0: time for some other franchises to take a long look at the young QB, and he shared this on Amber and Ian.
1: If you're a team that had a high grade on J.J. McCarthy, and now that Kyler Murray's been named the starter, I would be pursuing J.J. McCarthy because he could be the next Baker Mayfield. He could be the next, you know, Sam Darnold. This dude has immense talent.
0: Yes, he does. And we've seen that since he was winning titles back at Michigan. So some wise words there from Ian. Vikings travel to face the Giants in their first preseason game on Saturday, and they open their season week one at home against the Packers. Mariners in the Bronx and much more. That next, SportsCenter All Night continues. 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
1: 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Chris Burnett with you here on SportsCenter All Night. How about some basketball in August? Hasn't been that long since the New York Knicks claimed their first NBA championship since 1973. 58 days to be exact. No rest for the weary, though. On Tuesday, the NBA released its opening night slate and its Christmas Day slate. And how about this one? Opening night, we get LeBron James and the 76ers in Madison Square Garden to face the Knicks as they hoist the banner and dish out the rings. And it's not just opening night either. The league appears to have sent a message. LeBron, it's still his league. Evan Cohen on Unsportsmanlike.
2: As much as we could all sit here and rightfully praise Victor Wembanyama's insane success this early in his career, same with Anthony Edwards, who's been to two conference finals already. The face of the NBA, by far, is LeBron James. He's on opening night in that prime slot game against the Knicks ring ceremony. He's on Christmas against the team he just left. And the first week of our games on ABC ESPN, who was his first home game against? The Cleveland Cavaliers, the city that he's most associated with, where he's from in Akron. LeBron James is by far and away, still in 2026, 23 years after he was drafted, the face of the NBA.
1: And why not? LeBron against New York, against LA, against Cleveland. That's must-see stuff. And what better than to do it in his final go-around? LeBron in New York on opening night, October 20th. Tip-off is 7 p.m. Eastern time. SportsCenter All Night, ESPN Radio. Back to the diamond. Mariners-Yankees in the Bronx for game one of this series. Yankees have won four straight series against the Mariners. The last time the Mariners won a series against the Stripes was in August of 2022. The Yankees are six games back of the Rays in the AL East, but in control of the top wild card spot in the American League. The Mariners, they've lost four straight games, longest losing streak in the league, and scored two or fewer runs in each game. This is an old-fashioned pitcher's duel through the first five innings, and we pick it up in the seventh. Mariners lead at the time, 1-0.
3: It's short being through for a base hit. Garcia scores. Here comes Chisholm. He'll score. They throw behind the runner at second. Jones is back. It's a big two-run single for Ryan McMahon. And the Yankees lead 2-1.
1: That from Yes Network. Yankees were 1-for-5 with runners in scoring position in this game before that base hit. So same inning. Yankees still at the plate.
3: Ground ball, base hit through the left side. Jones scores. Here comes McMahon. Here's the throw. It's cut off. It's a two-run single by Grisham. And the Yankees lead 4-1.
1: So four move across, and the Yankees need just the bottom half of that inning to get it done, and they win it 4-1. They've now won three of their last four games. All three wins have been comebacks. The Mariners, their fifth straight loss, and they've scored two or fewer runs in five straight games for the first time since 2018. Brewers-Padres on the West Coast. Brewers, an MLB best record, 74-45 this season, trying to be the first team to 75 wins in Major League Baseball this year. Milwaukee up five games in the NL Central. Wild card implications in this one. Padres are one game back of the Phillies and the Diamondbacks for the NL wild card spot. And San Diego with a hot start here in the second.
4: Here's the 1-0 pitch. Hit hard in the air, deep to left field. Chirillo's back. He turns to watch. This one gonna go. Luis Ranjifo, his first career grand slam. And it puts the Pods ahead 5-0 here in the second.
1: 97.3 The Fan, and you heard it, first career grand slam, and it came versus his former team. So the Padres with a big lead early, and they would add to it in the fifth.
4: 1-0 the pitch. Campisano swings, hits it in the air, deep to left field, way back. This one, gonna go! Luis Campisano hits the Padres' third home run of the night. It's a two-run blast, and 8-1 here in the fifth.
1: And leave it to San Diego to go after more. Three more runs in the sixth. And the Padres run away with this one, 11-2. The Padres, the 11 runs on 17 hits, both their second most this season. The Padres, their fourth straight win to pull into a three-way tie for the final two wild card spots with the D-backs and the Phillies. And the Brewers, it ties their second largest loss this season. Phillies Cardinals, Phillies one game lead over the Padres for the third NL wild card spot. Sent Christopher Sanchez to the bump. He entered having won five straight starts, the longest of his career. And we pick it up in the eighth.
5: One ball, one strike. The pitch on the way. A swing, and there's a fly ball. That's it well to center field. Back to the track, the wall. It's a gunner. Cardinal home run, and that's his fifth this year in the majors, giving the Cardinals some breathing room at 2-0.
1: 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For Sanchez, it ends that streak of five winning straight starts. Cowboys-Rams joint practice, that's next. 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It's ESPN Radio.
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1: The Minnesota Vikings named Kyler Murray their starting quarterback on Tuesday, Coach Kevin O'Connell confirmed. It was the expected conclusion to the team's quarterback competition that saw its share of inconsistent practices leading to the decision. Three-time All-Star catcher Adley Rutschman went 1-for-3 and walked twice in his Red Sox debut Tuesday night as Boston lost its fourth straight 5-3 to the Toronto Blue Jays. And the Tampa Bay Rays win their eighth in a row. They defeat the Athletics 12-4.
2: Nick Martinez offers, and a ground ball to first should end it. With it, Valade. He goes for the bag, and Nick Martinez has just his second career complete game and the first for the Rays in more than a year. Six home runs are more than enough. Tampa Bay is 8-0 on the road trip, a resounding 12-4 win over the A's.
1: 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I'm Chris Burnett. Cowboys-Rams hosted a spirited joint practice on Tuesday. Guys finally got a chance to hit another colored jersey after going against their own for a while now. One of the big questions for this was how the Cowboys O-line might look against one of the NFL's best, maybe the best, in Myles Garrett. That'll have to wait, though. Garrett did not participate, but the question remains, how has Garrett looked so far? Rams cornerback Trent McDuffie joined the Rich Eisen show to share his take on his teammate, and he kept it real.
3: Like the defensive player of the year. I mean, he's an animal. He's a freak. Just his get off alone. He's like 3 yards in the backfield off of one step. Like everything he's shown so far in camp is everything you expect him to do. And I mean, he's just such a cool dude. Getting to know him, getting to know his work ethic and how he's just been able to come into this D-line room and just add to it. You know, like there's really no ego on this team. There's nobody here that's playing this game for themselves. It's all about team first. And he's one of those guys that goes out there and does his job at a high level, but does it in a sense that he wants to make everybody else better. He's not just out there chasing sacks, which is great.
1: So Myles Garrett doing Myles Garrett's thing so far in Los Angeles. It wasn't all good for LA, though. ESPN's Adam Schefter with more on NFL Live regarding another unexpected early exit in practice.
4: Well, you heard Sean McVay say they're not concerned about Myles Garrett. It's just injury management there and being smart and cautious with him. The curious one right now would be Puka Nacua because he did leave the field. Sean McVay was silent about what the injury was, did not comment, and there's been no word from anybody else since that has happened. So, again, nobody knows exactly what that is. Sometimes it means nothing at all. Sometimes it means it's a little something. There has been no update on Puka that we can say to you exactly what the injury is and how long he could miss if there's any time at all to be missed.
1: So something to monitor there with Nacua. But what about the Cowboys? What's in store for America's team this season? Offense is well covered at this point. Dak's back. Wide receiver room looks good. Early noise is the defense has a chance to be pretty good as well under new defensive coordinator Christian Parker. And that follows last year's trade heard around the world, sending Micah Parsons to Green Bay. Parker's job? Easy to identify. Fix the sacks and the lack of turnovers. Both a Parsons special. But could the Cowboys actually come out ahead here? Is that possible? Mike Golic on ESPN Radio is the Golics.
5: At this point, no, Mike, and I'll tell you why. Listen, the defense obviously was bad last year. What were they? They were last in passing yards given up, 23rd in rushed, last in points given up. So you think of the new players they got, Kenny Clark in the Micah trade, Quinnen Williams, Rashawn Gary. None of those players have had double-digit sacks in their careers. None. And Rashawn Gary, who was brought in to sack the quarterback, did not get one sack after Micah Parsons got hurt in Green Bay. He got all his sacks while Micah was on the field. So this is a team that had 35 sacks last year that was 25th in the NFL. I don't know if they solve that, Mike.
1: Maybe they do. Maybe they don't. Golic with his take there. Well, here's Chris Canty on Unsportsmanlike with his.
6: I feel like the Dallas Cowboys have positioned themselves to win the Michael Parsons trade. Quinnen Williams was one of the big acquisitions with the capital that Jerry Jones got when he dealt Michael on the eve of last season. He traded for Quinnen Williams at the deadline when the Jets had a fire sale, and you saw that the Dallas Cowboys defense took a leap in terms of improvement. And so I think they see him as a foundational piece, a building block for what Christian Parker, their new defensive coordinator, wants to do. They got a lot more big bodies up front, which is philosophically a shift from what the Dallas Cowboys have been for the better part of the 2020s. And so when you have a player like Quinnen Williams that can be as disruptive in the run game and the pass game as he does, it makes life easier for everybody on that unit.
1: That it does. Luckily, we won't have to wait long now to find out. Cowboys at the Giants week one, Super Bowl favorite Rams, they'll host the 49ers. Let's head to sunny Florida. Reigning AFC South champs, the Jacksonville Jaguars, home to second-year head coach Liam Cohen and star quarterback Trevor Lawrence. The Jags finished an impressive 13-4 in Cohen's first season at the helm, en route to winning the division. The loss to the Bills in the wild card round in the playoffs, that wasn't good enough, though. Mike Golic Jr. weighed in Tuesday with his take on the Golics and the Jags' lofty expectations.
7: Coming out of college,
5: yeah,
7: one of the best players, yep, that you've ever seen at that position. What he did at Clemson was otherworldly. And what he did the back half of last season, again, the stats that Mina provided. Third in EPA per dropback in the second half of the season. Fifth in QBR. Fifth in success rate. Tied for first in explosive play rate. Like, once Jacoby Myers came into the lineup, him, Brian Thomas Jr., Parker Washington, that group started to do the things you believe they're capable of. And you hear good things about Brian Thomas Jr., who's a guy they need to continue to take the top off defenses. I want to believe, I maybe stop short of the belief that Mina and Ben have, but I do believe that Liam Cohen in particular, like we've seen from him at pretty much every spot he's been at, is best positioned to get that out of him.
1: So Lawrence has the weapons on the offense. Brian Thomas Jr. needs to be a threat all season, as Golic said there. Then there's two-way star Travis Hunter. Head coach Liam Cohen with his thoughts on Hunter's camp so far.
8: I mean, the play they made the other day and Trevor scrambled and threw it in the middle. The play was dead. He was sacked. But Travis just came out of nowhere and makes the play. Right? Like, I can't coach it. And so I think the length, the anticipation on defense, we got him today on the one. But, like, you know, when you have length and anticipation and have a good feel for routes, I think that, you know, the playmaking, getting your hands on balls, or just denying the ball with good coverage, like, that's a win in itself that I think it goes a little bit unnoticed from corners. Is like, yeah, when they don't get a lot of work, it's probably because they're doing their job and doing it at a high level. So I've been pleased with them.
1: All right, so length, anticipation, feel for the game, sounds like an all-pro. Certainly something to be pleased with. ESPN Analytics gives the Jags the second best chance to win the division behind Houston and a 50-50 shot to make the playoffs. So let's go north, way up north to the border to check in on Buffalo. New stadium, new feel, same QB though, and same pressure. Bills get past the wild card round in the playoffs last year with that win over Jacksonville, but like the Jags, that wasn't good enough. Bills have to make the playoffs and Allen has to perform this season. And the pressure, it's a privilege. Well, Buffalo is privileged, and our Dan Graziano on GetUp has more.
9: The coach that was there for 9 years and took them to the playoffs 8 times in 9 years after 17 years when they didn't go at all before he got there, went to the second round last year, lost in overtime, and got fired. Now, if you're not under pressure to follow that, I don't know who is. And I mean, to me, the Buffalo Bills organization has said to the locker room, to anybody who's listening, second round of the playoffs not good enough anymore. We need to elevate. And they're saying that Joe Brady is the guy that can elevate them beyond where Sean McDermott did. I think it's a big risk that they're taking, but it does put a lot of pressure on Joe Brady. As much fun as Josh wants to have, and I'm sure they're having fun in camp, when it comes time to December and January, they're under a lot of pressure to perform.
1: Well, the Bills are used to the microscope, and they'll be under it once again, Allen for sure. Be quite a scene for Buffalo's first game at Highmark Stadium. Thursday night of week two, they'll host the Lions. Back to the southeast, this time to Hotlanta. QB Tua Tagovailoa appears to be settling into the Falcons' offense. Tua recently admitted it was taking some time to transition from the Dolphins system, and he spoke after practice on Tuesday with more.
10: with the walkthroughs and being able to, I guess, get my feet under myself from the first couple days of missing training camp, feeling comfortable with the system, but it's a day in and day out kind of thing where I got to continue to study it. There's some things that, you know, terminology wise that we had in Miami that we have here that I still got to get out. And so those are the things that I'm working through.
1: Sounds normal. New system, take some reps. The QB battle continues, but in the event it is Tua, Falcons need him to reach his potential if they're going to make a run of any kind this season. Atlanta was 14th in the league in total offense a year ago, and they're hoping this year's QB can make a difference. Chris Burnett with you here on SportsCenter All Night. Back to baseball. Royals-Dodgers wrapped up just a bit ago. Last night it was Tarek Skubal making his home debut for L.A. Tonight, Blake Snell comes off the I.L. The two-time Cy Young winner gets just his second start on the mound this season, his first since May 9th. He opened the season on the IL as well. The Royals, way back in the wild card race and even further back in the division. We'll pick this one up in the fifth.
11: Here comes the 0-2. Swung on and missed. He struck him out. Elevated the fastball. And Isbell down on strikes for the second time. 10 strikeouts for Blake Snell.
1: AM 570 LA Sports, and this one needed extras. We'll move ahead to the 10th with the score knotted at 4 runs apiece.
11: 2-2 pitch to Muncy from Lucas Irsay. Swings and this ball game is over. Line drive right center field, base hit, Dodgers win it 5-4 and a walk-off hit. Sixth time this year, the Dodgers have walked it off.
1: And there you have it. They walk it off. It's the 5-4 win, and that wraps it up in L.A. Cubs Nationals. Cubs, they're doing pretty good. Won 6 of their last 7. Second in the NL Central. Currently occupy the first spot in the NL wildcard race. And they've won 8 straight road series. Last time they won 9 straight, 1912. Yes, historical context on that would be the same year the Titanic sank. So it's been a while. The Nationals have won 3 straight games after going 1-8 in their previous 9. And in the 6th, it's the Cubs at the plate.
12: The pitch. He swings, hits one in the air. Deep left. Racing back Pinckney. He looks up. It's gone! Line drive, home run to left for Alex Bregman, his 13th. And the Cubs add some insurance. It's now 7-4 over the Nationals here in the 6th.
1: That Cubs radio network there, 30th multi-hit game this season for him. He had 29 all last season with the Red Sox. And the Cubs go on to win it 8-6. They've won 7 of their last 8.

0: Desmond from 2014. Mets Braves, it was bad for the Mets for a lot of the season. Lately, been better, 6-1 in their last seven. Unfortunately, the climb to the postseason is steep, and the Mets, they just need wins, and a bunch of them. The Braves remain in control of their own destiny, first in the NL East, but just 4-7 against the Mets this season. They're 21-6 against the rest of the NL East combined. This one was 0-0 until the fifth, when Atlanta got on the board and the Braves enter the eighth up 2-0.
1: Drake Baldwin, average lead at first base. McDermott, righty brings the 2-1 pitch, and that's crushed to deep right. Here comes the second hit of the game. That is knocked out by Olsen. Into the chop house, it's a 2-run home run, and the Braves have a 4-0 lead in the eighth.
0: 680, the Fan, fourth career 35 home run season for Olsen, and you can put a bow on that one. Braves win 4-0. They've won 10 of their last 11 home games, best home game record in the span since July 22nd. And the Mets, their 13th shutout loss this season, most in baseball. Guardians Tigers battle for a wild card spot here in the American League. Tigers 1.5 back of that final spot. The Guardians 2 games back. Guardians haven't lost to the Tigers yet this season. They've played 6 times. The Tigers grabbed an early 1-0 lead here, but Cleveland got it right back to keep it tied at 1. And we enter the bottom of the 7th. Tigers are up 4-3.
2: Line drive, base hit into center for McGonigal. McKinstry crosses home plate. Tigers playing a little small ball. And then Kevin McGonigal delivers again, third RBI of the night. 6-2 Tigers.
0: 97.1 the ticket. McGonigal tied a career-high 3 RBI, hitting 409 in the last 5 games. Cleveland scored 2 in the remaining frames, but Detroit, they get the win 6-4. The Tigers snap a 6-game losing streak against the Guardians, and they've won 3 straight and 8 of their last 10. The Guardians, they've lost 3 straight and 6 of their last 7. Orioles Twins, another tight battle right now in the AL wildcard race. Orioles are 3 games back. Twins, they're just 1.5 out of the final wildcard spot. In the second.
3: This is crushed. Deep center field. This one's way back there. And that will make it to the bullpen. Oh, what a shot. Over the bullpen. From Christian Encarnacion Strand. 5-1 Baltimore. That must have gone 450 feet.
0: WBAL. And that, in fact, was in the third inning. All the scoring here in the early innings. The Twins got one back, but Baltimore wins it 5-2. Pete Alonso, 3-for-4 with a home run, 3 home runs over his last 3 games, and the Twins have now lost 3 of their last 4 games. We're half a game back at the third wild card spot prior to that skid. More in the W and the Diamond when SportsCenter All Night continues. 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
2: 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Are you not entertained?
0: Number five.
1: The Cubs won in Washington tonight, and Alex Bregman's home run in the seventh put them up by three. The Cubs radio network has the call.
3: The pitch. He swings, hits one in the air. Deep left, racing back Pinckney. He looks up. It's gone! Line drive, home run to left for Alex Bregman, his 13th. And the Cubs add some insurance. It's now 7-4 over the Nationals here in the sixth.
0: Number four.
1: The Blue Jays have taken the first two games in their series with the Red Sox, and Miles Straw's double gave them the insurance they needed in the eighth. Sportsnet 590 The Fan has the call.
4: 0-2. Strunk's on the line, deep left field. Fair ball into the corner. Around third, Smith, he'll score. Jimenez beats the stop sign at third. RBI double Miles Straw, and the Blue Jays get the add-on run. 5-3 in the bottom of the eighth inning.
0: Number three.
1: The Cardinals beat the Phillies, and Everson Pereira had a great catch in the fifth. The Cardinals radio network has the call.
5: Here's a ball that's hit in the air. Center field hit well. Pereira back to the wall. He jumps, and Pereira made the play against the wall. Out by the Bet365 sign, and he was pumped after making that one and taking a seat on the warning track.
0: Number two.
1: The Padres got off to a fast start against the Brewers thanks to a grand slam in the second. 97.3 The Fan has the call.
5: Here's the 1-0 pitch. Hit hard in the air. Deep to left field. Churio's back. He turns to watch. This one gonna go! Luis Ranjifo! His first career grand slam! And it puts the Pods ahead 5-0 here in the second.
0: Number one.
1: In Miami, the Pirates lost to the Marlins but did have the play of the night as Brian Reynolds robbed Griffin Conine of a two-run homer. 93.7 The Fan has the call.
6: The pitch. Swing, fly ball, blasted out to deep left field, and it will be caught by Reynolds, leaping over the wall. Another home run robbery for Brian Reynolds and the Pirates. How does he do it?
1: And the Marlins win that one 2-0. For the Marlins, it's their 12th shutout win this season, tied for the third most in Major League Baseball. And the Pirates, their 12th shutout loss this year. SportsCenter All Night, ESPN Radio. Back to the W, Mercury Sparks. Mercury's Kelsey Plum ruled out due to a lower leg injury. It would have been the first game for her since being traded. The Sparks, they're allowing over 93 points per game this season, second most by any team. In this one, we will move all the way to the fourth quarter.
7: Despite that slow shooting start for her, scoreless in the first quarter, and that three bounces in from Brochon. She's now continuing her career night. She's got 20 friendly fouls.
1: That from WNBA League Pass, and the Mercury would win this one 94-87. They are 5-4 in their last nine games after starting the season just 8-18. They have split the season series with the Sparks 2-2, with all four games being won by the road team. The Sparks now 5-11 at home this season. That is tied for the worst in the WNBA with the Storm and is their fourth straight home loss. SportsCenter All Night, ESPN Radio. More at the ballpark. Rangers, Angels. Rangers won five of their last six games, remain a half game behind the Astros for the AL West lead, and we will pick this one up in the bottom of the third.
5: Here's the pitch. That's drilled down the left field side, and that is a fair ball. It's going to take a bounce, hit off the wall. Coming in and scoring is Trout. At second base is Grissom, and the Angels add on. It's now 3-1.
1: 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The Angels win this 3-2. Jock Peterson, seventh leadoff home run this season, and the Angels, four runs or fewer in 16 straight games now. Rockies Diamondbacks. Diamondbacks 19-9 since July 9th. They're seeking their ninth straight home series win against the Rockies.
8: Kyle Karros is going to tie up the ball game if he's got enough. He does. Touch him all time to deep left center field. Kyle Karros with his 10th of the year. First homer for the Rockies. First runs of the series for the Rockies. We're tied at 2.
1: 850 KOA. The Rockies win it 3-2. Corbin Carroll and Ketel Marte both homered in the first inning. First time both players homered in the same game since August 2nd of last season. And the Giants beat the Astros 4-1. We've got more Tampa Bay Rays coming your way when SportsCenter All Night continues. 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
19: Sophistication, class, restraint, dignity. 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
1: 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The Rays try to win their eighth in a row against the A's.
2: Swinging on, drive in the air, deep to center field. Bolt came back, turned around, at the wall, looking up, and Junior's gone La Maxima.
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3: 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Backhanded at second, throw to first, not in time. Hadley beats it out. He's got his first Red Sox hit.
1: The Vikings go with Kyler Murray as their starting QB.
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6: Coming up, lucky number 7 in the bag. The Tampa Bay Rays now going for 8 wins in a row against the Athletics. 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Let's take it to the West Coast to get started. Rays, Athletics. Rays going for 8 straight. Longest active win streak in baseball. The only team having a better season right now is the Brewers. Rays with the second best record in the league behind Milwaukee. They lead the Yankees by 6 games in the AL East. ESPN Analytics says 76% chance to win the division and be the number one seed in the American League. The A's, tough sledding, man. 25 games under 500. Just 2 wins in their last 10 and nowhere near the cut line for the wild card. The Rays, they wasted no time getting on the board here in the first.
2: Swinging on, drive in the air, deep to center field. Bolte back, turned around, at the wall, looking up, and Junior's gone La Maxima for the 35th time. He's now tied for the major league lead in home runs with Yordan Alvarez, and the Rays break out on top early. It's 2-0 Tampa Bay in the first.
6: 620 WDAE, that was now the third player all time with consecutive 35 home run seasons at the age of 23 or younger. So we move ahead to the top of the fourth. Rays lead 3-0.
2: In the Capitals, the ball driven on a line to deep right by Taylor Walls. This is headed way back and gone. Taylor Walls with his first home run this year. And the guy who has the most home runs on the team is the first guy out to greet him, Junior Caminero. It's 5-0 Tampa Bay in the fourth.
6: And don't go too far. We move ahead just 2 innings. This will sound familiar.
2: As a ball drilled in the air to deep left off the bat of Taylor Walls, this has a chance to the wall. Gone! Taylor Walls has hit 2 homers in 1 game. He didn't have any this year. And the Rays now lead by a score of 7-2.
6: And the Rays, they weren't done yet. They played 2 in the 7th, 3 more in the 8th. And Tampa Bay wins this one with ease. 12-4 extends the league's longest win streak to 8 games. For the Rays, 6 home runs ties the franchise record. 10-plus runs in consecutive games within a series since April 8th to 9th, 2023 versus the Athletics. And for Tampa, Nick Martinez, second career complete game. The Athletics, they've now lost 11 of their last 13 games. Red Sox, Blue Jays. Red Sox are 8 games back from the Rays for the AL East lead. They're 2 games back from the Yankees for the first AL wildcard spot. And June 24th, the inflection point for Boston's season. They were 15.5 back and way below the cut line for the wildcard. ESPN Analytics now gives them a 95% chance to make the playoffs. However, they're on a 3-game losing streak coming into this after the previous 9-game win streak. Big story tonight, though, newly acquired catcher Adley Rutschman making his Sox debut. Rutschman came over from the Orioles at the trade deadline, and he's in to face the Blue Jays. Toronto, they're 3.5 back from the Rangers for the third and final AL wildcard spot. It did not take Rutschman long to get going tonight in the third.
7: 3 balls, 2 strikes. Massa runs again from first as he sets at the belt.
3: He throws, and Adley swings and chops one up the middle. Got a chance to shoot through. Backhanded at second. Throw to first, not in time. Adley beats it out. He's got his first Red Sox hit. An infield single to second base on a bouncer, and the Red Sox keep it going with two on and two out.
6: WEEI 93.7 FM. So Rushman officially on the stat sheet for Boston. And this one was back and forth the rest of the way. We jumped to the eighth. Blue Jays lead 4-3.
7: 0-2. Strunk on a line deep left field. Fair ball into the corner. Around third, Smith, he'll score. Jimenez meets the stop sign at third. RBI double, Miles Straw. And the Blue Jays get the add-on run. 5-3 in the bottom of the eighth inning.
6: Sportsnet 590 The Fan. And that would be enough. Blue Jays grab the win here 5-3. They improved to 8-3 versus the Red Sox this season, just 9-15 versus all other AL East opponents. The Red Sox, fourth straight loss now, tied for the second longest losing streak this season. Adley Rushman, he's the first Red Sox player to reach base safely three times in their team debut since Justin Turner did so back on March 30th, 2023. Pirates Marlins in Miami. Paul Skeens on the hill for Pittsburgh. Tough sledding for the All-Star, though. Pirates have lost 12 of his last 15 starts. Skeens, he now has a 5.2 ERA over that span. His worst ERA over any 15-game span of his career. Pirates sit 6 games back of the Phillies for the third wildcard spot in the National League. So, a chance. They need to stack some dubs, though. Marlins, 3.5 back of the Phillies for that final wild card spot. We enter the bottom of the third, no score, and the Marlins at the plate.
8: In 12 years, Esteri Ruiz, high fly ball, deep to left field, back under the warning track, goes Reynolds looking up, it's gone. Esteri Ruiz tees off on Paul Skeens.
9: Forget about it.
8: His sixth home run of the season. There will be no shutout. The Marlins lead 1-0.
6: 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Stayed that way for two more innings. Bottom of the fifth, Miami again at the dish.
10: Now the pitch. Swing, fly ball, blasted out to deep left field. And it will be caught by Reynolds, leaping over the wall. Another home run robbery for Brian Reynolds of the Pirates. How does he do it?
6: Sports Radio 93.7, The Fan. Marlins would get another, and that second run turned into insurance. They get the win 2-0. The Marlins, it's their 12th shutout win this season. That's tied for the third most in baseball. The Pirates, 12th shutout loss this season, tied for the second most with the Mets, who have the most at 13. Paul Skeens, tough day. Pirates have lost 13 of his last 16 starts, fourth consecutive start with less than 6 innings pitched. Skeens threw just 65 pitches. That's his third fewest in an outing this season. His average fastball velocity was 95.7 miles per hour. That is the lowest in a game in his career. SportsCenter All Night, ESPN Radio, getting late in the regular season in the W, Liberty Fever on ESPN Tuesday night. This one had all the vibes going into it. And speaking of going into it, Fever head coach Stephanie White met with the media before the game and addressed some recent criticism.
11: 10 toes down all the time. All the time. They know that. It's a shame that we can't have an opportunity to talk about what great basketball they're playing. Because they are playing. The hate, the fear-mongering, the divisiveness, the stuff that's trying to hijack our league will not win. It won't win. We are united. We are connected. We will not be divided. Every day these women put their ass on the line. Every day. When they go low, we go high. Love will win. Grace will win. Humility will win. And kindness will win. I stand by them. I will always stand by them. Everybody else can go to hell.
6: So White with some strong comments there, clearly speaking from the heart. Let's talk about the great basketball they are playing. Both the Fever and Liberty are among just 4 teams in the league averaging more than 90 points per game this season, and both have postseason aspirations. They feature 3 of the top 4 scorers in the league, and it was really a matchup of the duos. Liberty have Brianna Stewart and Sabrina Ionescu. Fever have Kelsey Mitchell and Caitlin Clark. And who else to get the scoring started?
12: Pauline Asté, the quickness for New York Liberty, gets the assignment on Caitlin Clark.
5: Clark sheds her, fires, and hits. A silky start for Caitlin Clark.
6: And this was tight in the first quarter. The second looked different, though, as the Fever started pulling away.
5: Clark again. Caitlin Clark about 30 feet out on that one.
6: And the Fever took a 64-46 lead into the locker room at the break. And the scoring would continue in the second half from, you guessed it.
5: Here's Clark behind the back. Step back. Jumper is silky. 20 points for Caitlin Clark.
6: And New York was able to put together a small rally in the fourth, but it wasn't enough. Fever win it 106-92. The Fever, it's their 15th 100-point game this season. Extends the single-season WNBA record. And check out some of these stats. Kelsey Mitchell, game-high 28 points. 18th 25-point game this season. Fourth most in a season in WNBA history. It was her sixth straight 25-point game. It's tied for the third longest streak in WNBA history. Caitlin Clark, 22 points. Ninth game this season with 20 points and 10 assists. Most in a season in WNBA history. Mitchell and Clark combined 566 points over the last 11 games. Most by any duo over an 11-game span in WNBA history. And Aaliyah Boston, 19 points. Clark, Mitchell, and Boston joined ESPN's Holly Rowe after the game.
5: Holly Rowe has a smorgasbord of guests over there, the big three for Indiana.
13: Well, the big three continue to show up and do big things. I want to start with Caitlin because you were hitting shots over 6'11 Honshu, over Brianna Stewart, who has a 7'1 wingspan. How were you getting your range and rhythm early in this game?
14: Well, to be honest, when I have a taller defender, I think it almost maybe helps me. It makes me have a good arch on my shot. Sometimes it's a little more flat when I don't have a tall defender. So, I don't know, maybe it helps me a little bit. But we just played with great pace in the first half. And obviously, it helps when you shoot the ball the way we did tonight.
13: Yeah, it was epic. You got into rhythm in the second half. Your three-point shot continues to impress. How did you get in on the three-point party here?
14: I think just taking my shots with confidence. I think in the first half, I gave up probably two or three that I probably should have taken. So coming into the second half, I just shot it.
13: All right, we talked about your incredible first half offensively, but I want to give you some props for your defense in the second half, your footwork, fighting through screens. How were you so aggressive on both ends tonight?
14: We want them people that can do both things, play both ends of the ball, and I know Steph and BJ going to make sure that we're going to do it, so I got to do it.
13: All right, another big win, another 100-point win. How does the rhythm continue to build with this group?
14: I think we just got to keep going. We have another big one at home on Friday, and then we go on a two-week road trip. So take it game by game. Our August is really tough. We play a lot of the top teams in the league, so we're going to see what we're made of, and that's what's going to make you ready for the playoffs.
13: Thank you so much, ladies. Thank you.
14: Thank you.
6: And from there, Caitlin Clark took the podium after the game, where she defended her head coach's pregame comments.
14: I think our world is just like, we love to hate. We love to divide. Like, that's all we want to do. Like, nobody wants to see each other succeed. And I think that's a really painful thing for myself to watch. I feel like we need to do a better job at uplifting each other. And I can assure you there was no way we were losing this game tonight. And I told her that before the game. Like, there was no way we were losing this game for her. And, you know, it's tough. Like, that's my head coach. Like, I hated that our fans booed her before the game. That made me a little sick, to be honest. And you can disagree and this and that, and I get it. It's professional sports. People are going to boo. But, like, at the end of the day, that's our head coach, and we're going to ride for her, and we're always going to have our back, and that's never going to tear our locker room apart. So I just love her, and I feel for her because I know it can be a lot at times, and she does a great job a lot of times blocking it out, but there's other moments where it can get under your skin, and that's just being human, and that's just life. Like, there are tough days, and there are tough moments, but just proud of our group. Like, I think we showed, like, what we're all about tonight. Like, we came out, we had fun, we shared the ball, and, you know, we played with joy and a smile on our face, and to be honest, we really just did it for her, and we did it for each other and the girls in our locker room.
6: Fever hosts the Wings on Friday night. Liberty will try to get back on track against the Sparks on Thursday. Mystics aces. Mystics on a 7-game win streak, longest active streak in the WNBA, and one shy of tying their longest within a season in franchise history. Asia Wilson, Chelsea Gray, and Jackie Young not on the injury report after missing Sunday's game. And we move all the way to the fourth quarter.
15: Quality down the stretch is going to be key for the aces.
16: Decision making will be crucial, and Asia Wilson's feeling it. The recently turned 30-year-old playing like a youngster out there. And a timeout called by Washington.
6: WNBA League Pass, and the Aces win this one 86-76. It's the 14th double-digit win for them this season, tied for the most in the WNBA. SportsCenter All Night, ESPN Radio, mid-August. NFL training camps in full swing. Position battles going in all 32 camps. Minnesota named Kyler Murray their starting quarterback on Tuesday, and Vikings head coach Kevin O'Connell spoke after practice about what he's seen from Murray.
17: There's moments in time where you know there's comfort from Kyler in the scheme. He had some really high completion days where, you know, he was able to show some really, really good understanding of just putting the ball in play, playing with great timing, rhythm. As you continue to look at the body of work through really through those 10 days, you know, what jumped out is what could be.
6: Vikings hoping Murray can get back to form after the injury last season. The ability speaks for itself. Played in 87 games in the NFL, and he's one of three players with 20,000 pass yards and 3,000 rush yards to this point. The other two, Josh Allen and Cam Newton. So some good company. ESPN Vikings reporter Kevin Seifert joined game night with more on the decision, including, this really isn't that surprising.
18: The minute Kyler Murray signed a contract here, I believe it was March 12th. It was basically like the first or second day of free agency. This was pretty much inevitable. You don't sign a Kyler Murray to be a backup. And I think that J.J. McCarthy was the starter here for 10 games last year, played poorly for many of them. And if you wanted J.J. McCarthy to be your starter, you don't go out and sign a Kyler Murray. And if you want Kyler Murray to be your starter, you sign him. And so it was going to be a tremendous upset all along if J.J. McCarthy had been the starter. And so today's news in a lot of ways was pretty much inevitable.
6: So that's Murray. What about McCarthy? Could go a couple of ways for him. Our own Ian Fitzsimmons thinks it might be time for some other franchises to take a long look at the young QB, and he shared this on Amber and Ian.
19: If you're a team that had a high grade on J.J. McCarthy, and now that Kyler Murray's been named the starter, I would be pursuing J.J. McCarthy because he could be the next Baker Mayfield. He could be the next, you know, Sam Darnold. This dude has immense talent.
6: Yes, he does. And we've seen that since he was winning titles back at Michigan. So some wise words there from Ian. Vikings travel to face the Giants in their first preseason game on Saturday, and they open their season week one at home against the Packers. Mariners in the Bronx and much more. That next, SportsCenter All Night continues. It's ESPN Radio.
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28: So one of the things I look at, especially on the defensive side of the ball, is who do you have to game plan around? I look at a Micah Parsons and I look at a Myles Garrett. 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
1: 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Chris Burnett with you here on Sports Center All Night. How about some basketball in August? Hasn't been that long since the New York Knicks claimed their first NBA championship since 1973. 58 days to be exact. No rest for the weary, though. On Tuesday, the NBA released its opening night slate and its Christmas Day slate. And how about this one? Opening night, we get LeBron James and the 76ers in Madison Square Garden to face the Knicks as they hoist the banner and dish out the rings. And it's not just opening night either. The league appears to have sent a message. LeBron, it's still his league. Evan Cohen on Unsportsmanlike.
2: As much as we could all sit here and rightfully praise Victor Wembanyama's insane success this early in his career, same with Anthony Edwards, who's been to two conference finals already. The face of the NBA, by far, is LeBron James. He's on opening night in that prime slot game against the Knicks ring ceremony. He's on Christmas against the team he just left. And the first week of our games on ABC ESPN, who is his first home game against? The Cleveland Cavaliers, the city that he's most associated with, where he's from in Akron. LeBron James is by far and away, still in 2026, 23 years after he was drafted, the face of the NBA.
1: And why not? LeBron against New York, against LA, against Cleveland. That's must-see stuff. And what better than to do it in his final go-around? LeBron in New York on opening night, October 20th. Tip-off is 7 p.m. Eastern time. SportsCenter All Night, ESPN Radio. Back to the diamond. Mariners, Yankees in the Bronx for game one of this series. Yankees have won four straight series against the Mariners. The last time the Mariners won a series against the Stripes was in August of 2022. The Yankees are six games back of the Rays in the AL East, but in control of the top wild card spot in the American League. The Mariners, they've lost four straight games, longest losing streak in the league, and scored two or fewer runs in each game. This is an old-fashioned pitcher's duel through the first five innings, and we pick it up in the seventh. Mariners lead at the time, 1-0.
3: It's sharply in through for a base hit. Garcia scores. Here comes Chisholm. He'll score. They throw behind the runner at second. Jones is back. It's a big two-run single for Ryan McMahon. And the Yankees lead 2-1.
1: That from Yes Network. Yankees were 1-for-5 with runners in scoring position in this game before that base hit. So same inning. Yankees still at the plate.
3: Ground ball, base hit through the left side. Jones scores. Here comes McMahon. Here's the throw. It's cut off. It's a two-run single by Grisham. And the Yankees lead 4-1.
1: So four move across, and the Yankees need just the bottom half of that inning to get it done, and they win it 4-1. They've now won three of their last four games. All three wins have been comebacks. The Mariners, their fifth straight loss, and they've scored two or fewer runs in five straight games for the first time since 2018. Brewers Padres on the West Coast. Brewers, an MLB best record, 74-45 this season, trying to be the first team to 75 wins in Major League Baseball this year. Milwaukee up five games in the NL Central. Wild card implications in this one. Padres are one game back of the Phillies and the Diamondbacks for the NL wild card spot. And San Diego with a hot start here in the second.
4: Here's the 1-0 pitch. Hit hard in the air, deep to left field. Churio's back. He turns to watch. This one gonna go! Luis Ranjifo, his first career grand slam. And it puts the Pods ahead 5-0 here in the second.
1: 97.3 The Fan, and you heard it, first career grand slam, and it came versus his former team. So the Padres with a big lead early, and they would add to it in the fifth.
4: 1-0 the pitch. Campisano swings, hits it in the air, deep to left field, way back. This one, gonna go! Luis Campisano hits the Padres' third home run of the night. It's a two-run blast, and 8-1 here in the fifth.
1: And leave it to San Diego to go after more. Three more runs in the sixth. And the Padres run away with this one, 11-2. The Padres, the 11 runs on 17 hits, both their second most this season. The Padres with their fourth straight win to pull into a three-way tie for the final two wild card spots with the D-backs and the Phillies. And the Brewers, it ties their second largest loss this season. Phillies Cardinals, Phillies one game lead over the Padres for the third NL wild card spot. Sent Christopher Sanchez to the bump. He entered having won five straight starts, the longest of his career. And we pick it up in the eighth.
5: One ball, one strike. The pitch on the way. A swing, and there's a fly ball. That's it well to center field. Back to the track, the wall. It's a gunner. first Cardinal home run, and that's his fifth this year in the majors, giving the Cardinals some breathing room at 2-0.
1: 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For Sanchez, it ends that streak of five winning straight starts. Cowboys-Rams joint practice, that's next. SportsCenter All Night continues. It's ESPN Radio.
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1: The Minnesota Vikings named Kyler Murray their starting quarterback on Tuesday, Coach Kevin O'Connell confirmed. It was the expected conclusion to the team's quarterback competition that saw its share of inconsistent practices leading to the decision. Three-time All-Star catcher Adley Rutschman went 1-for-3 and walked twice in his Red Sox debut Tuesday night as Boston lost its fourth straight 5-3 to the Toronto Blue Jays. And the Tampa Bay Rays win their eighth in a row. They defeat the Athletics 12-4.
2: Nick Martinez offers, and a ground ball to first should end it. With it, Valade. He goes to the bag, and Nick Martinez has just his second career complete game and the first for the Rays in more than a year. Six home runs are more than enough. Tampa Bay is 8-0 on the road trip. A resounding 12-4 win over the A's.
1: 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I'm Chris Burnett. Cowboys-Rams hosted a spirited joint practice on Tuesday. Guys finally got a chance to hit another colored jersey after going against their own for a while now. One of the big questions for this was how the Cowboys O-line might look against one of the NFL's best, maybe the best, in Myles Garrett. That'll have to wait, though. Garrett did not participate, but the question remains, how has Garrett looked so far? Rams cornerback Trent McDuffie joined the Rich Eisen show to share his take on his teammate, and he kept it real.
3: Like the defensive player of the year. I mean, he's an animal. He's a freak. Just his get off alone, he's like 3 yards in the backfield off of one step. Like everything he's shown so far in camp is everything you expect him to do. And I mean, he's just such a cool dude. Getting to know him, getting to know his work ethic, and how he's just been able to come into this D-line room and just add to it. You know, like there's really no ego on this team. There's nobody here that's playing this game for themselves. It's all about team first. And he's one of those guys that goes out there and does his job at a high level, but does it in a sense that he wants to make everybody else better. He's not just out there chasing sacks, which is great.
1: So Myles Garrett doing Myles Garrett's thing so far in Los Angeles. It wasn't all good for LA though. ESPN's Adam Schefter with more on NFL Live regarding another unexpected early exit in practice.
4: Well, you heard Sean McVay say they're not concerned about Myles Garrett. It's just injury management there and being smart and cautious with him. The curious one right now would be Puka Nacua because he did leave the field. Sean McVay was silent about what the injury was, did not comment, and there's been no word from anybody else since that has happened. So, again, nobody knows exactly what that is. Sometimes it means nothing at all. Sometimes it means it's a little something. There has been no update on Puka that we can say to you exactly what the injury is and how long he could miss, if there's any time at all to be missed.
1: So something to monitor there with Nacua. But what about the Cowboys? What's in store for America's team this season? Offense is well covered at this point. Dak's back. Wide receiver room looks good. Early noise is the defense has a chance to be pretty good as well under new defensive coordinator Christian Parker. And that follows last year's trade heard around the world, sending Micah Parsons to Green Bay. Parker's job? Easy to identify. Fix the sacks and the lack of turnovers. Both a Parsons special. But could the Cowboys actually come out ahead here? Is that possible? Mike Golic on ESPN Radio's The Golics.
5: At this point, no, Mike. And I'll tell you why. Listen, the defense obviously was bad last year. What were they? They were last in passing yards given up, 23rd in rushed, last in points given up. So you think of the new players they got, Kenny Clark in the Micah trade, Quinnen Williams, Rashawn Gary. None of those players have had double-digit sacks in their careers. None. And Rashawn Gary, who was brought in to sack the quarterback, and did not get one sack after Micah Parsons got hurt in Green Bay. He got all his sacks while Micah was on the field. So this is a team that had 35 sacks last year, that was 25th in the NFL. I don't know if they solve that, Mike.
1: Maybe they do. Maybe they don't. Golic with his take there. Well, here's Chris Canty on Unsportsmanlike with his.
6: I feel like the Dallas Cowboys have positioned themselves to win the Michael Parsons trade. Quinnen Williams was one of the big acquisitions with the capital that Jerry Jones got when he dealt Michael on the eve of last season. He traded for Quinnen Williams at the deadline when the Jets had a fire sale, and you saw that that Dallas Cowboys defense took a leap in terms of improvement. And so I think they see him as a foundational piece, a building block for what Christian Parker, their new defensive coordinator, wants to do. They got a lot more big bodies up front, which is philosophically a shift from what the Dallas Cowboys have been for the better part of the 2020s. And so when you have a player like Quinnen Williams that can be as disruptive in the run game and the pass game as he does, it makes life easier for everybody on that unit.
1: That it does. Luckily, we won't have to wait long now to find out. Cowboys at the Giants week one, Super Bowl favorite Rams, they'll host the 49ers. Let's head to sunny Florida. Reigning AFC South champs, the Jacksonville Jaguars, home to second-year head coach Liam Cohen and star quarterback Trevor Lawrence. The Jags finished an impressive 13-4 in Cohen's first season at the helm, en route to winning the division. The loss to the Bills in the wild card round in the playoffs, that wasn't good enough, though. Mike Golic Jr. weighed in Tuesday with his take on the Golics and the Jags' lofty expectations.
7: Coming out of college,
5: yeah,
7: one of the best players, yep, that you've ever seen at that position. What he did at Clemson was otherworldly. And what he did the back half of last season, again, the stats that Meenan provided. Third in EPA per drop back in the second half of the season. Fifth in QBR. Fifth in success rate. Tied for first in explosive play rate. Like, once Jacoby Myers came into the lineup, him, Brian Thomas Jr., Parker Washington, that group started to do the things you believe they're capable of. And you hear good things about Brian Thomas Jr., who's a guy they need to continue to take the top off defenses. I want to believe, I maybe stop short of the belief that Mina and Ben have, but I do believe that Liam Cohen in particular, like we've seen from him at pretty much every spot he's been at, is best positioned to get that out of him.
1: So Lawrence has the weapons on the offense. Brian Thomas Jr. needs to be a threat all season, as Golic said there. Then there's two-way star Travis Hunter. Head coach Liam Cohen with his thoughts on Hunter's camp so far.
8: I mean, the play they made the other day in the Trevor scrambled and threw it in the middle. The play was dead. He was sacked. But Travis came out of nowhere and makes the play. Right? Like, I can't coach it. And so I think the length, the anticipation on defense, we got him today on the one. But, like, you know, when you have length and anticipation and have a good feel for routes, I think that, you know, the playmaking, getting your hands on balls, or just denying the ball with good coverage, like, that's a win in itself that I think it goes a little bit unnoticed from corners. Is like, yeah, when they don't get a lot of work, it's probably because they're doing their job and doing it at a high level. So I've been pleased with them.
1: All right, so length, anticipation, feel for the game, sounds like an all-pro. Certainly something to be pleased with. ESPN Analytics gives the Jags the second best chance to win the division behind Houston and a 50-50 shot to make the playoffs. So let's go north, way up north to the border to check in on Buffalo. New stadium, new feel, same QB though, and same pressure. Bills get past the wild card round in the playoffs last year with that win over Jacksonville, but like the Jags, that wasn't good enough. Bills have to make the playoffs and Allen has to perform this season. And the pressure, it's a privilege. Well, Buffalo is privileged, and our Dan Graziano on GetUp has more.
9: The coach that was there for 9 years and took them to the playoffs 8 times in 9 years after 17 years when they didn't go at all before he got there, went to the second round last year, lost in overtime, and got fired. Now, if you're not under pressure to follow that, I don't know who is. And I mean, to me, the Buffalo Bills organization has said to the locker room, to anybody who's listening, second round of the playoffs not good enough anymore. We need to elevate. And they're saying that Joe Brady is the guy that can elevate them beyond where Sean McDermott did. I think it's a big risk that they're taking, but it does put a lot of pressure on Joe Brady. As much fun as Josh wants to have, and I'm sure they're having fun in camp, when it comes time to December and January, they're under a lot of pressure to perform.
1: Well, the Bills are used to the microscope, and they'll be under it once again, Allen for sure. Be quite a scene for Buffalo's first game at Highmark Stadium. Thursday night of week two, they'll host the Lions. Back to the southeast, this time to Hotlanta. QB Tua Tagovailoa appears to be settling into the Falcons' offense. Tua recently admitted it was taking some time to transition from the Dolphins system, and he spoke after practice on Tuesday with more.
10: with the walkthroughs and being able to, I guess, get my feet under myself from the first couple days of missing training camp, feeling comfortable with the system, but it's a day in and day out kind of thing where I got to continue to study it. There's some things that, you know, terminology wise that we had in Miami that we have here that I still got to get out. And so those are the things that I'm working through.
1: Sounds normal. New system, take some reps. The QB battle continues, but in the event it is Tua, Falcons need him to reach his potential if they're going to make a run of any kind this season. Atlanta was 14th in the league in total offense a year ago, and they're hoping this year's QB can make a difference. Chris Burnett with you here on SportsCenter All Night. Back to baseball. Royals-Dodgers wrapped up just a bit ago. Last night it was Tarek Skubal making his home debut for L.A. Tonight, Blake Snell comes off the I.L. The two-time Cy Young winner gets just his second start on the mound this season, his first since May 9th. He opened the season on the IL as well. The Royals, way back in the wild card race and even further back in the division. We'll pick this one up in the fifth.
11: Here comes the 0-2. Swung on and missed. He struck him out. Elevated the fastball. And Isbell down on strikes for the second time. 10 strikeouts for Blake Snell.
1: AM 570 LA Sports, and this one needed extras. We'll move ahead to the 10th with the score knotted at 4 runs apiece.
11: 2-2 pitch to Muncy from Lucas Irsay. Swings and this ball game is over. Line drive right center field, base hit, Dodgers win it 5-4 and a walk-off hit. Sixth time this year, the Dodgers have walked it off.
1: And there you have it. They walk it off. It's the 5-4 win, and that wraps it up in L.A. Cubs, Nationals, Cubs, they're doing pretty good. Won 6 of their last 7, second in the NL Central, currently occupy the first spot in the NL wildcard race, and they've won 8 straight road series. Last time they won 9 straight, 1912. Yes, historical context on that would be the same year the Titanic sank. So it's been a while. The Nationals have won 3 straight games after going 1-8 in their previous 9. And in the 6th, it's the Cubs at the plate.
12: The pitch. He swings, hits one in the air. Deep left, racing back Pinckney. He looks up. It's gone! Line drive, home run to left for Alex Bregman, his 13th. And the Cubs add some insurance. It's now 7-4 over the Nationals here in the 6th.
1: That Cubs radio network there, 30th multi-hit game this season for him. He had 29 all last season with the Red Sox. And the Cubs go on to win it 8-6. They've won 7 of their last 8 games and 4 straight wins in road series openers. C.J. Abrams for Washington tied for the most RBI at 91 in a season by a primary shortstop in Nationals history. That with Ian Desmond from 2014. Mets Braves. It was bad for the Mets for a lot of the season. Lately, been better, 6-1 in their last 7. Unfortunately, the climb to the postseason is steep, and the Mets, they just

0: He brings the 2-1 pitch, and that's crushed to deep right. Here comes the second hit of the game. That is knocked out by Olsen. Into the chop house. It's a 2-run home run, and the Braves have a 4-0 lead in the eighth.
1: 680, the Fan, fourth career 35 home run season for Olsen, and you can put a bow on that one. Braves win 4-0. They've won 10 of their last 11 home games. Best home game record in the span since July 22nd. And the Mets, their 13th shutout loss this season, most in baseball. Guardians Tigers battle for a wild card spot here in the American League. Tigers 1.5 back of that final spot. The Guardians 2 games back. Guardians haven't lost to the Tigers yet this season. They've played 6 times. The Tigers grabbed an early 1-0 lead here, but Cleveland got it right back to keep it tied at 1. And we enter the bottom of the 7th. Tigers are up 4-3.
2: Line drive, base hit into center for McGonigal. McKinstry crosses home plate. Tigers playing a little small ball. And then Kevin McGonigal delivers again, third RBI of the night. 6-2 Tigers.
1: 97.1, the ticket. McGonigal tied a career-high 3 RBI, hitting 409 in the last 5 games. Cleveland scored 2 in the remaining frames, but Detroit, they get the win 6-4. The Tigers snap a 6-game losing streak against the Guardians, and they've won 3 straight and 8 of their last 10. The Guardians, they've lost 3 straight and 6 of their last 7. Orioles Twins, another tight battle right now in the AL wildcard race. Orioles are 3 games back. Twins, they're just 1.5 out of the final wildcard spot. In the second,
3: this is crushed deep center field. This one's way back there, and that will make it to the bullpen. Oh, what a shot over the bullpen from Christian Encarnacion Strand. 5-1 Baltimore. That must have gone 450 feet.
1: WBAL, and that in fact was in the third inning. All the scoring here in the early innings. The Twins got one back, but Baltimore wins it 5-2. Pete Alonso, 3-for-4 with a home run, 3 home runs over his last 3 games, and the Twins have now lost 3 of their last 4 games. We're half a game back at the third wild card spot prior to that skid. More in the W and the Diamond when SportsCenter All Night continues. 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
9: The Cubs won in Washington tonight, and Alex Bregman's home run in the 7th put them up by 3. The Cubs radio network has the call.
11: The pitch. He swings, hits one in the air. Deep left. Racing back Pinckney. He looks up. It's gone! Line drive home run to left for Alex Bregman, his 13th. And the Cubs add some insurance. It's now 7-4 over the Nationals here in the 6th.
5: Number 4.
9: The Blue Jays have taken the first two games in their series with the Red Sox, and Miles Straw's double gave them the insurance they needed in the 8th. Sportsnet 590 The Fan has the call.
12: 0-2. Stroked on a line deep left field. Fair ball into the corner. Around third, Smith, he'll score. Jimenez meets the stop sign at third. RBI double Miles Straw, and the Blue Jays get the add-on run. 5-3 in the bottom of the 8th inning.
5: Number 3.
9: The Cardinals beat the Phillies, and Everson Pereira had a great catch in the 5th. The Cardinals radio network has the call.
13: Here's a ball that's hit in the air. Center field hit well. Pereira back to the wall. He jumps, and Pereira made the play against the wall. Out by the Bet365 sign, and he was pumped after making that one and taking a seat on the warning track.
5: Number 2.
9: The Padres got off to a fast start against the Brewers thanks to a grand slam in the 2nd. 97.3 The Fan has the call.
13: Here's the 1-0 pitch. Hit hard in the air. Deep to left field. Churio's back. He turns to watch. This one gonna go! Luis Ranjifo! His first career grand slam! And it puts the Pods ahead 5-0 here in the 2nd.
5: Number 1.
9: In Miami, the Pirates lost to the Marlins but did have the play of the night as Brian Reynolds robbed Griffin Conine of a 2-run homer. 93.7 The Fan has the call.
14: The pitch. Swing, fly ball, blasted out to deep left field. And it will be caught by Reynolds, leaping over the wall. Another home run robbery for Brian Reynolds and the Pirates. How does he do it?
9: And the Marlins win that one 2-0. For the Marlins, it's their 12th shutout win this season, tied for the 3rd most in Major League Baseball. And the Pirates, their 12th shutout loss this year. SportsCenter All Night, ESPN Radio. Back to the W, Mercury Sparks. Mercury's Kelsey Plum ruled out due to a lower leg injury. It would have been the first game for her since being traded. The Sparks, they're allowing over 93 points per game this season, second most by any team. In this one, we will move all the way to the 4th quarter.
15: Despite that slow shooting start for her, scoreless in the 1st quarter, and that 3 bounces in from Brochon. She's now continuing her career night. She's got 20 friendly fouls.
9: That from WNBA League Pass, and the Mercury would win this one 94-87. They are 5-4 in their last 9 games after starting the season just 8-18. They have split the season series with the Sparks 2-2, with all four games being won by the road team. The Sparks now 5-11 at home this season. That is tied for the worst in the WNBA with the Storm and is their fourth straight home loss. SportsCenter All Night, ESPN Radio, more at the ballpark. Rangers, Angels, Rangers won 5 of their last 6 games, remain a half game behind the Astros for the AL West lead, and we will pick this one up in the bottom of the third.
16: Here's the pitch. That's drilled down the left field side, and that is a fair ball. It's going to take a bounce, hit off the wall. Coming in and scoring is Trout. At second base is Grissom, and the Angels add on. It's now 3-1.
9: 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The Angels win this 3-2. Jock Peterson, 7th leadoff home run this season, and the Angels, 4 runs or fewer in 16 straight games now. Rockies Diamondbacks. Diamondbacks 19-9 since July 9th. They're seeking their 9th straight home series win against the Rockies.
17: Kyle Karros is going to tie up the ball game if he's got enough. He does. Touch him all time to deep left center field. Kyle Karros with his 10th of the year. First homer for the Rockies. First runs of the series for the Rockies. We're tied at 2.
9: 850 KOA. The Rockies win it 3-2. Corbin Carroll and Ketel Marte both homered in the first inning. First time both players homered in the same game since August 2nd of last season. And the Giants beat the Astros 4-1. We've got more Tampa Bay Rays coming your way when SportsCenter All Night continues. 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
30: Sophistication. 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
5: 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The Rays try to win their eighth in a row against the A's.
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4: 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Backhanded at second, throw the first, not in time. Adley beats it out. He's got his first Red Sox hit.
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9: Coming up, lucky number 7 in the bag. The Tampa Bay Rays now going for 8 wins in a row against the Athletics. SportsCenter All Night presented by Progressive ESPN Radio in the all-new ESPN app. Sirius XM Channel 80, the Indiana Fever on a mission in the W. And we'll take a spin around the country and check in on NFL training camps and all the buzz. Let's take it to the West Coast to get started. Rays, Athletics. Rays going for 8 straight. Longest active win streak in baseball. The only team having a better season right now is the Brewers. Rays with the second best record in the league behind Milwaukee. They lead the Yankees by 6 games in the AL East. ESPN Analytics says 76% chance to win the division and be the number one seed in the American League. The A's, tough sledding, man. 25 games under 500. Just 2 wins in their last 10 and nowhere near the cut line for the wild card. The Rays, they wasted no time getting on the board here in the first.
18: Swinging on, drive in the air, deep to center field. Bolte back, turned around, at the wall, looking up, and Junior's gone La Maxima for the 35th time. He's now tied for the major league lead in home runs with Yordan Alvarez, and the Rays break out on top early. It's 2-0 Tampa Bay in the first.
9: 620 WDAE, that was now the third player all time with consecutive 35 home run seasons at the age of 23 or younger. So we move ahead to the top of the fourth. Rays lead 3-0.
18: In the Capitals, the ball driven on a line to deep right by Taylor Walls. This is headed way back and gone. Taylor Walls with his first home run this year. And the guy who has the most home runs on the team is the first guy out to greet him, Junior Caminero. It's 5-0 Tampa Bay in the fourth.
9: And don't go too far. We move ahead just 2 innings. This will sound familiar.
18: As a ball drilled in the air to deep left off the bat of Taylor Walls, this has a chance to the wall. Gone! Taylor Walls has hit 2 homers in 1 game. He didn't have any this year. And the Rays now lead by a score of 7-2.
9: And the Rays, they weren't done yet. They played 2 in the 7th, 3 more in the 8th. And Tampa Bay wins this one with ease. 12-4 extends the league's longest win streak to 8 games. For the Rays, 6 home runs ties a franchise record. 10-plus runs in consecutive games within a series since April 8th to 9th, 2023 versus the Athletics. And for Tampa, Nick Martinez, second career complete game. The Athletics, they've now lost 11 of their last 13 games. Red Sox, Blue Jays. Red Sox are 8 games back from the Rays for the AL East lead. They're 2 games back from the Yankees for the first AL wildcard spot. And June 24th, the inflection point for Boston's season. They were 15.5 back and way below the cut line for the wild card. ESPN Analytics now gives them a 95% chance to make the playoffs. However, they're on a three-game losing streak coming into this after the previous nine-game win streak. Big story tonight, though, newly acquired catcher Adley Rutschman making his Sox debut. Rutschman came over from the Orioles at the trade deadline, and he's in to face the Blue Jays. Toronto, they're 3.5 back from the Rangers for the third and final AL wildcard spot. It did not take Rutschman long to get going tonight in the third.
2: Three balls, two strikes. Massa runs again from first as he sets at the belt. He throws, and Adley swings and chops one up the middle. Got a chance to shoot through. Backhanded at second. Throw to first, not in time. Adley beats it out. He's got his first Red Sox hit. An infield single to second base on a bouncer. And the Red Sox keep it going with two on and two out.
9: WEEI 93.7 FM. So Rutschman officially on the stat sheet for Boston. And this one was back and forth the rest of the way. We jump to the eighth. Blue Jays lead 4-3.
8: 0-2. Strokes on a line deep left field. Fair ball into the corner. Around third, Smith, he'll score. Jimenez meets the stop sign at third. RBI double, Miles Straw. And the Blue Jays get the add-on run. 5-3 in the bottom of the eighth inning.
9: Sportsnet 590 The Fan. And that would be enough. Blue Jays grab the win here 5-3. They improved to 8-3 versus the Red Sox this season, just 9-15 versus all other AL East opponents. The Red Sox, fourth straight loss now, tied for the second longest losing streak this season. Adley Rutschman, he's the first Red Sox player to reach base safely three times in their team debut since Justin Turner did so back on March 30th, 2023. Pirates Marlins in Miami. Paul Skeens on the hill for Pittsburgh. Tough sledding for the All-Star, though. Pirates have lost 12 of his last 15 starts. Skeens, he now has a 5.2 ERA over that span, his worst ERA over any 15-game span of his career. Pirates sit six games back of the Phillies for the third wild card spot in the National League, so a chance. They need to stack some dubs, though. Marlins 3.5 back of the Phillies for that final wild card spot. We enter the bottom of the third, no score, and the Marlins at the plate.
10: In 12 years, Esteri Ruiz, high fly ball, deep to left field, back under the warning track, goes right out, looking up, it's gone. Esteri Ruiz tees off on Paul Skeens.
11: Forget about it.
10: His sixth home run of the season. There will be no shutout. The Marlins lead 1-0.
9: 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Stayed that way for two more innings. Bottom of the fifth, Miami again at the dish.
12: Now the pitch. Swing, fly ball, blasted out to deep left field. And it will be caught by Reynolds, leaping over the wall. Another home run robbery for Brian Reynolds of the Pirates. How does he do it?
9: Sports Radio 93.7 The Fan. Marlins would get another, and that second run turned into insurance. They get the win 2-0. The Marlins, it's their 12th shutout win this season. That's tied for the third most in baseball. The Pirates, 12th shutout loss this season, tied for the second most with the Mets, who have the most at 13. Paul Skeens, tough day. Pirates have lost 13 of his last 16 starts, fourth consecutive start with less than six innings pitched. Skeens threw just 65 pitches. That's his third fewest in an outing this season. His average fastball velocity was 95.7 miles per hour. That is the lowest in a game in his career. SportsCenter All Night, ESPN Radio, getting late in the regular season in the W. Liberty Fever on ESPN Tuesday night. This one had all the vibes going into it. And speaking of going into it, Fever head coach Stephanie White met with the media before the game and addressed some recent criticism.
13: 10 toes down all the time. All the time. They know that. It's a shame that we can't have an opportunity to talk about what great basketball they're playing. Because they are playing. The hate, the fear-mongering, the divisiveness, the stuff that's trying to hijack our league will not win. It won't win. We are united. We are connected. We will not be divided. Every day these women put their ass on the line. Every day. When they go low, we go high. Love will win. Grace will win. Humility will win. And kindness will win. I stand by them. I will always stand by them. Everybody else can go to hell.
9: So White with some strong comments there, clearly speaking from the heart. Well, let's talk about the great basketball they are playing. Both the Fever and Liberty are among just four teams in the league averaging more than 90 points per game this season, and both have postseason aspirations. They feature three of the top four scorers in the league, and it was really a matchup of the duos. Liberty have Brianna Stewart and Sabrina Ionescu. Fever have Kelsey Mitchell and Caitlin Clark. And who else to get the scoring started?
14: Pauline Asté, the quickness for New York Liberty, gets the assignment on Caitlin Clark.
7: Clark sheds her, fires, and hits! A silky start for Caitlin Clark.
9: And this was tight in the first quarter. The second looked different, though, as the Fever started pulling away.
7: Clark, again! Caitlin Clark, about 30 feet out on that one.
9: And the Fever took a 64-46 lead into the locker room at the break. And the scoring would continue in the second half from, you guessed it.
7: Here's Clark behind the back. Step back. Jumper is silky. 20 points for Caitlin Clark.
9: And New York was able to put together a small rally in the fourth, but it wasn't enough. Fever win it 106-92. The Fever, it's their 15th 100-point game this season. Extends the single-season WNBA record. And check out some of these stats. Kelsey Mitchell, game-high 28 points. 18th 25-point game this season. Fourth most in a season in WNBA history. It was her sixth straight 25-point game. It's tied for the third longest streak in WNBA history. Caitlin Clark, 22 points. Ninth game this season with 20 points and 10 assists. Most in a season in WNBA history. Mitchell and Clark combined 566 points over the last 11 games. Most by any duo over an 11-game span in WNBA history. And Aaliyah Boston, 19 points. Clark, Mitchell, and Boston joined ESPN's Holly Rowe after the game.
7: Holly Rowe has a smorgasbord of guests over there, the big three for Indiana.
15: Well, the big three continue to show up and do big things. I want to start with Caitlin because you were hitting shots over 6'11 Honshu, over Brianna Stewart, who has a 7'1 wingspan. How were you getting your range and rhythm early in this game?
16: Well, to be honest, when I have a taller defender, I think it almost maybe helps me. It makes me have a good arch on my shot. Sometimes it's a little more flat when I don't have a tall defender. So I don't know, maybe it helps me a little bit. But we just played with great pace in the first half. And obviously it helps when you shoot the ball the way we did tonight.
15: Yeah, it was epic. You got into rhythm in the second half. Your three-point shot continues to impress. How did you get in on the three-point party here?
16: I think just taking my shots with confidence. I think in the first half I gave up probably two or three that I probably should have taken. So coming into the second half, I just shot it.
15: All right, we talked about your incredible first half offensively, but I want to give you some props for your defense in the second half, your footwork, fighting through screens. How were you so aggressive on both ends tonight?
16: We want them people that can do both things, play both ends of the ball, and I know Steph and BJ are going to make sure that we're going to do it, so I got to do it.
15: All right, another big win, another 100-point win. How does the rhythm continue to build with this group?
16: I think we just got to keep going. We have another big one at home on Friday, and then we go on a two-week road trip. So take it game by game. Our August is really tough. We play a lot of the top teams in the league, so we're going to see what we're made of, and that's what's going to make you ready for the playoffs.
15: Thank you so much, ladies. Thank you.
16: Thank you.
9: And from there, Caitlin Clark took the podium after the game, where she defended her head coach's pregame comments.
16: I think our world is just like, we love to hate. We love to divide. Like, that's all we want to do. Like, nobody wants to see each other succeed. And I think that's a really painful thing for myself to watch. I feel like we need to do a better job at uplifting each other. And I can assure you there was no way we were losing this game tonight. And I told her that before the game. Like, there was no way we were losing this game for her. And, you know, it's tough. Like, that's my head coach. Like, I hated that our fans booed her before the game. That made me a little sick, to be honest. And you can disagree and this and that, and I get it. It's professional sports. People are going to boo. But, like, at the end of the day, that's our head coach, and we're going to ride for her, and we're always going to have our back, and that's never going to tear our locker room apart. So I just love her, and I feel for her because I know it can be a lot at times, and she does a great job a lot of times blocking it out. But there's other moments where it can get under your skin, and that's just being human, and that's just life. Like, there are tough days and there are tough moments, but just proud of our group. Like, I think we showed, like, what we're all about tonight. Like, we came out, we had fun, we shared the ball, and, you know, we played with joy and a smile on our face. And to be honest, we really just did it for her, and we did it for each other and the girls in our locker room.
9: Fever hosts the Wings on Friday night. Liberty will try to get back on track against the Sparks on Thursday. Mystics aces. Mystics on a 7-game win streak, longest active streak in the WNBA, and one shy of tying their longest within a season in franchise history. Asia Wilson, Chelsea Gray, and Jackie Young not on the injury report after missing Sunday's game. And we move all the way to the fourth quarter.
17: Quality down the stretch is going to be key for the aces.
19: Decision making will be crucial, and Asia Wilson's feeling it. The recently turned 30-year-old playing like a youngster out there. And a timeout called by Washington.
9: WNBA League pass, and the Aces win this one 86-76. It's the 14th double-digit win for them this season, tied for the most in the WNBA. SportsCenter All Night, ESPN Radio, mid-August. NFL training camps in full swing. Position battles going in all 32 camps. Minnesota named Kyler Murray their starting quarterback on Tuesday, and Vikings head coach Kevin O'Connell spoke after practice about what he's seen from Murray.
20: There's moments in time where you know there's comfort from Kyler in the scheme. He had some really high completion days where, you know, he was able to show some really, really good understanding of just putting the ball in play, playing with great timing, rhythm. As you continue to look at the body of work through really through those 10 days, you know, what jumped out is what could be.
9: Vikings hoping Murray can get back to form after the injury last season. The ability speaks for itself. Played in 87 games in the NFL, and he's one of three players with 20,000 pass yards and 3,000 rush yards to this point. The other two, Josh Allen and Cam Newton. So some good company. ESPN Vikings reporter Kevin Seifert joined game night with more on the decision, including, this really isn't that surprising.
21: The minute Kyler Murray signed a contract here, I believe it was March 12th. It was basically like the first or second day of free agency. This was pretty much inevitable. You don't sign a Kyler Murray to be a backup. And I think that J.J. McCarthy was the starter here for 10 games last year, played poorly for many of them. And if you wanted J.J. McCarthy to be your starter, you don't go out and sign a Kyler Murray. And if you want Kyler Murray to be your starter, you sign him. And so it was going to be a tremendous upset all along if J.J. McCarthy had been the starter. And so today's news, in a lot of ways, was pretty much inevitable.
9: So that's Murray. What about McCarthy? Could go a couple of ways for him. Our own Ian Fitzsimmons thinks it might be time for some other franchises to take a long look at the young QB, and he shared this on Amber and Ian.
22: If you're a team that had a high grade on J.J. McCarthy, and now that Kyler Murray's been named the starter, I would be pursuing J.J. McCarthy because he could be the next Baker Mayfield. He could be the next, you know, Sam Darnold. This dude has immense talent.
9: Yes, he does. And we've seen that since he was winning titles back at Michigan. So some wise words there from Ian. Vikings travel to face the Giants in their first preseason game on Saturday, and they open their season week one at home against the Packers. Mariners in the Bronx and much more. That next, SportsCenter All Night continues. It's ESPN Radio.
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11: From the first pitch to the last out, this Atlanta Braves club plays with an intensity that has the rest of the National League on notice.
18: 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Chop house bound, 3-0 Braves.
11: Tonight, the Braves look to close out their home series with the New York Mets at Truist Park and win the NL East Series in front of the home crowd. 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
1: 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Chris Burnett with you here on SportsCenter All Night. How about some basketball in August? Hasn't been that long since the New York Knicks claimed their first NBA championship since 1973. 58 days to be exact. No rest for the weary, though. On Tuesday, the NBA released its opening night slate and its Christmas Day slate. And how about this one? Opening night, we get LeBron James and the 76ers in Madison Square Garden to face the Knicks as they hoist the banner and dish out the rings. And it's not just opening night either. The league appears to have sent a message. LeBron, it's still his league. Evan Cohen on Unsportsmanlike.
2: As much as we could all sit here and rightfully praise Victor Wembanyama's insane success this early in his career, same with Anthony Edwards, who's been to two conference finals already. The face of the NBA, by far, is LeBron James. He's on opening night in that prime slot game against the Knicks ring ceremony. He's on Christmas against the team he just left. And the first week of our games on ABC ESPN, who was his first home game against? The Cleveland Cavaliers, the city that he's most associated with, where he's from in Akron. LeBron James is by far and away, still in 2026, 23 years after he was drafted, the face of the NBA.
1: And why not? LeBron against New York, against LA, against Cleveland. That's must-see stuff. And what better than to do it in his final go-around? LeBron in New York on opening night, October 20th. Tip-off is 7 p.m. Eastern time. SportsCenter All Night, ESPN Radio. Back to the Diamond. Mariners-Yankees in the Bronx for Game 1 of this series. Yankees have won four straight series against the Mariners. The last time the Mariners won a series against the Stripes was in August of 2022. The Yankees are six games back of the Rays in the AL East, but in control of the top wild card spot in the American League. The Mariners, they've lost four straight games, longest losing streak in the league, and scored two or fewer runs in each game. This is an old-fashioned pitcher's duel through the first five innings, and we pick it up in the seventh. Mariners lead at the time, 1-0.
3: It's sharply in through for a base hit. Garcia scores. Here comes Chisholm. He'll score. They throw behind the runner at second. Jones is back. It's a big two-run single for Ryan McMahon. And the Yankees lead 2-1.
1: That from Yes Network. Yankees were 1-for-5 with runners in scoring position in this game before that base hit. So same inning. Yankees still at the plate.
3: Ground ball, base hit through the left side. Jones scores. Here comes McMahon. Here's the throw. It's cut off. It's a two-run single by Grisham. And the Yankees lead 4-1.
1: So four move across, and the Yankees need just the bottom half of that inning to get it done, and they win it 4-1. They've now won three of their last four games. All three wins have been comebacks. The Mariners, their fifth straight loss, and they've scored two or fewer runs in five straight games for the first time since 2018. Brewers-Padres on the West Coast. Brewers, an MLB best record, 74-45 this season, trying to be the first team to 75 wins in Major League Baseball this year. Milwaukee up five games in the NL Central. Wild card implications in this one. Padres are one game back of the Phillies and the Diamondbacks for the NL wild card spot. And San Diego with a hot start here in the second.
4: Here's the 1-0 pitch. Hit hard in the air, deep to left field. Churio's back. He turns to watch. This one gonna go! Luis Ranjifo, his first career grand slam. And it puts the Pods ahead 5-0 here in the second.
1: 97.3 The Fan, and you heard it, first career grand slam, and it came versus his former team. So the Padres with a big lead early, and they would add to it in the fifth.
4: 1-0 the pitch. Campisano swings, hits it in the air, deep to left field, way back. This one, gonna go! Luis Campisano hits the Padres' third home run of the night. It's a two-run blast, and 8-1 here in the fifth.
1: And leave it to San Diego to go after more. Three more runs in the sixth. And the Padres run away with this one, 11-2. The Padres, the 11 runs on 17 hits, both their second most this season. The Padres, their fourth straight win to pull into a three-way tie for the final two wild card spots with the D-backs and the Phillies. And the Brewers, it ties their second largest loss this season. Phillies-Cardinals, Phillies one-game lead over the Padres for the third NL wild card spot. Sent Christopher Sanchez to the bump. He entered having won five straight starts, the longest of his career, and we pick it up in the eighth.
4: One ball, one strike. The pitch on the way. A swing, and there's a fly ball. That's it well to center field. Back to the track, the wall. It's a gunner.
5: first Cardinal home run, and that's his fifth this year in the majors, giving the Cardinals some breathing room at 2-0.
0: Camp to camp. Team to team.
2: I despise the way the Atlanta Falcons are building their team. They are paying everyone else to make up for quarterback play. I hate when teams do that.
0: 28 days until kickoff. 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
1: The Minnesota Vikings named Kyler Murray their starting quarterback on Tuesday, Coach Kevin O'Connell confirmed. It was the expected conclusion to the team's quarterback competition that saw its share of inconsistent practices leading to the decision. Three-time All-Star catcher Adley Rutschman went 1-for-3 and walked twice in his Red Sox debut Tuesday night as Boston lost its fourth straight 5-3 to the Toronto Blue Jays. And the Tampa Bay Rays win their eighth in a row. They defeat the Athletics 12-4.
2: Nick Martinez offers, and a ground ball to first should end it. With it, Vallade. He goes for the bag, and Nick Martinez has just his second career complete game and the first for the Rays in more than a year. Six home runs are more than enough. Tampa Bay has 8-0 on the road trip, a resounding 12-4 win over the A's.
1: 620 WDAE and SportsCenter All Night, ESPN Radio, and the all-new ESPN app, SiriusXM Channel 80. I'm Chris Burnett. Cowboys-Rams hosted a spirited joint practice on Tuesday. Guys finally got a chance to hit another colored jersey after going against their own for a while now. One of the big questions for this was how the Cowboys' O-line might look against one of the NFL's best, maybe the best, in Myles Garrett. That'll have to wait, though. Garrett did not participate, but the question remains, how has Garrett looked so far? Rams cornerback Trent McDuffie joined the Rich Eisen show to share his take on his teammate, and he kept it real.
3: Like the defensive player of the year. I mean, he's an animal. He's a freak. Just his get off alone. He's like 3 yards in the backfield off of one step. Like everything he's shown so far in camp is everything you expect him to do. And I mean, he's just such a cool dude, getting to know him, getting to know his work ethic and how he's just been able to come into this D-line room and just add to it. You know, like there's really no ego on this team. There's nobody here that's playing this game for themselves. It's all about team first. And he's one of those guys that goes out there and does his job at a high level, but does it in a sense that he wants to make everybody else better. He's not just out there chasing sacks, which is great.
1: So Myles Garrett doing Myles Garrett's thing so far in Los Angeles. It wasn't all good for LA, though. ESPN's Adam Schefter with more on NFL Live regarding another unexpected early exit in practice.
4: Well, you heard Sean McVay say they're not concerned about Myles Garrett. It's just injury management there and being smart and cautious with him. The curious one right now would be Puka Nacua because he did leave the field. Sean McVay was silent about what the injury was, did not comment, and there's been no word from anybody else since that has happened. So, again, nobody knows exactly what that is. Sometimes it means nothing at all. Sometimes it means it's a little something. There has been no update on Puka that we can say to you exactly what the injury is and how long he could miss, if there's any time at all to be missed.
1: So something to monitor there with Nacua. But what about the Cowboys? What's in store for America's team this season? Offense is well covered at this point. Dak's back. Wide receiver room looks good. Early noise is the defense has a chance to be pretty good as well under new defensive coordinator Christian Parker. And that follows last year's trade heard around the world, sending Micah Parsons to Green Bay. Parker's job? Easy to identify. Fix the sacks and the lack of turnovers. Both a Parsons special. But could the Cowboys actually come out ahead here? Is that possible? Mike Golic on ESPN Radio is the Golics.
5: At this point, no, Mike, and I'll tell you why. Listen, the defense obviously was bad last year. What were they? They were last in passing yards given up, 23rd in rushed, last in points given up. So you think of the new players they got, Kenny Clark in the Micah trade, Quinnen Williams, Rashawn Gary. None of those players have had double-digit sacks in their careers. None. And Rashawn Gary, who was brought in to sack the quarterback, did not get one sack after Micah Parsons got hurt in Green Bay. He got all his sacks while Micah was on the field. So this is a team that had 35 sacks last year, that was 25th in the NFL. I don't know if they solved that, Mike.
1: Maybe they do. Maybe they don't. Golic with his take there. Well, here's Chris Canty on Unsportsmanlike with his.
6: I feel like the Dallas Cowboys have positioned themselves to win the Michael Parsons trade. Quinnen Williams was one of the big acquisitions with the capital that Jerry Jones got when he dealt Michael on the eve of last season. He traded for Quinnen Williams at the deadline when the Jets had a fire sale, and you saw that that Dallas Cowboys defense took a leap in terms of improvement. And so I think they see him as a foundational piece, a building block for what Christian Parker, their new defensive coordinator, wants to do. They got a lot more big bodies up front, which is philosophically a shift from what the Dallas Cowboys have been for the better part of the 2020s. And so when you have a player like Quinnen Williams that can be as disruptive in the run game and the pass game as he does, it makes life easier for everybody on that unit.
1: And that it does. Luckily, we won't have to wait long now to find out. Cowboys at the Giants week one, Super Bowl favorite Rams, they'll host the 49ers. Let's head to sunny Florida. Reigning AFC South champs, the Jacksonville Jaguars, home to second-year head coach Liam Cohen and star quarterback Trevor Lawrence. The Jags finished an impressive 13-4 in Cohen's first season at the helm, en route to winning the division. The loss to the Bills in the wild card round in the playoffs, that wasn't good enough, though. Mike Golic Jr. weighed in Tuesday with his take on the Golics and the Jags' lofty expectations.
7: Coming out of college, one of the best players that you've ever seen at that position. What he did at Clemson was otherworldly. And what he did the back half of last season, again, the stats that Mina provided. Third in EPA per dropback in the second half of the season. Fifth in QBR. Fifth in success rate. Tied for first in explosive play rate. Like, once Jakobi Meyers came into the lineup, him, Brian Thomas Jr., Parker Washington, that group started to do the things you believe they're capable of. And you hear good things about Brian Thomas Jr., who's a guy they need to continue to take the top off defenses. I want to believe, I maybe stop short of the belief that Mina and Ben have, but I do believe that Liam Cohen in particular, like we've seen from him at pretty much every spot he's been at, is best positioned to get that out of him.
1: So Lawrence has the weapons on the offense. Brian Thomas Jr. needs to be a threat all season, as Golic said there. Then there's two-way star Travis Hunter. Head coach Liam Cohen with his thoughts on Hunter's camp so far.
8: I mean, the play they made the other day and Trevor scrambled and threw it in the middle. The play was dead. He was sacked. But Travis just came out of nowhere and makes the play. Like I can't coach it. And so I think the length, the anticipation on defense, we got him today on the one. But, like, you know, when you have length and anticipation and have a good feel for routes, I think that, you know, the playmaking, getting your hands on balls, or just denying the ball with good coverage, like, that's a win in itself that I think it goes a little bit unnoticed from corners. Is like, yeah, when they don't get a lot of work, it's probably because they're doing their job and doing it at a high level. So I've been pleased with them.
1: All right, so length, anticipation, feel for the game, sounds like an all pro. Certainly something to be pleased with. ESPN Analytics gives the Jags the second best chance to win the division behind Houston and a 50-50 shot to make the playoffs. So let's go north, way up north to the border to check in on Buffalo. New stadium, new feel, same QB though, and same pressure. Bills get past the wild card round in the playoffs last year with that win over Jacksonville, but like the Jags, that wasn't good enough. Bills have to make the playoffs and Allen has to perform this season. And the pressure, it's a privilege. Well, Buffalo is privileged, and our Dan Graziano on GetUp has more.
9: The coach that was there for 9 years and took them to the playoffs 8 times in 9 years after 17 years when they didn't go at all before he got there, went to the second round last year, lost in overtime, and got fired. Now, if you're not under pressure to follow that, I don't know who is. And I mean, to me, the Buffalo Bills organization has said to the locker room, to anybody who's listening, second round of the playoffs not good enough anymore. We need to elevate. And they're saying that Joe Brady is the guy that can elevate them beyond where Sean McDermott did. I think it's a big risk that they're taking, but it does put a lot of pressure on Joe Brady. As much fun as Josh wants to have, and I'm sure they're having fun in camp, when it comes time to December and January, they're under a lot of pressure to perform.
1: Well, the Bills are used to the microscope, and they'll be under it once again. Allen for sure. Be quite a scene for Buffalo's first game at Highmark Stadium. Thursday night of week two, they'll host the Lions. Back to the southeast, this time to Hotlanta. QB Tua Tagovailoa appears to be settling into the Falcons offense. Tua recently admitted it was taking some time to transition from the Dolphins system, and he spoke after practice on Tuesday with more.
10: With the walkthroughs and being able to I guess, get my feet under myself from the first couple days of missing training camp, feeling comfortable with the system. But it's a day in and day out kind of thing where I got to continue to study it. There's some things that, you know, terminology wise that we had in Miami that we have here that I still got to get out. And so those are the things that I'm working through.
1: Sounds normal. New system. Take some reps. The QB battle continues, but in the event it is Tua, Falcons need him to reach his potential if they're going to make a run of any kind this season. Atlanta was 14th in the league in total offense a year ago, and they're hoping this year's QB can make a difference. Chris Burnett with you here on SportsCenter All Night. Back to baseball. Royals Dodgers wrapped up just a bit ago. Last night it was Tarek Skubal making his home debut for LA. Tonight, Blake Snell comes off the IL. The two-time Cy Young winner gets just his second start on the mound this season, his first since May 9th. He opened the season on the IL as well. The Royals, way back in the wild card race and even further back in the division. We'll pick this one up in the fifth.
11: Here comes the 0-2. Swung on and missed. He struck him out. Elevated the fastball. And Isbell down on strikes for the second time. 10 strikeouts for Blake Snell.
1: AM 570 LA Sports, and this one needed extras. We'll move ahead to the 10th with the score knotted at 4 runs apiece.
11: 2-2 pitch to Muncy from Lucas Irsay. Swings and this ball game is over. Line drive right center field, base hit, Dodgers win it 5-4 and a walk-off hit. Sixth time this year, the Dodgers have walked it off.
1: And there you have it. They walk it off. It's the 5-4 win, and that wraps it up in L.A. Cubs Nationals. Cubs, they're doing pretty good. Won 6 of their last 7. Second in the NL Central. Currently occupy the first spot in the NL wildcard race. And they've won 8 straight road series. Last time they won 9 straight, 1912. Yes, historical context on that would be the same year the Titanic sank. So it's been a while. The Nationals have won 3 straight games after going 1-8 in their previous 9. And in the 6th, it's the Cubs at the plate.
12: The pitch. He swings, hits one in the air. Deep left, racing back Pinckney. He looks up. It's gone! Line drive, home run to left for Alex Bregman, his 13th. And the Cubs add some insurance. It's now 7-4 over the Nationals here in the 6th.
1: That Cubs radio network there, 30th multi-hit game this season for him. He had 29 all last season with the Red Sox. And the Cubs go on to win it 8-6. They've won 7 of their last 8 games and 4 straight wins in road series openers. C.J. Abrams for Washington tied for the most RBI at 91 in a season by a primary shortstop in Nationals history. That with Ian Desmond from 2014. Mets Braves. It was bad for the Mets for a lot of the season. Lately, been better, 6-1 in their last 7. Unfortunately, the climb to the postseason is steep, and the Mets, they just need wins, and a bunch of them. The Braves remain in control of their own destiny, first in the NL East, but just 4-7 against the Mets this season. They're 21-6 against the rest of the NL East combined. This one was 0-0 until the 5th, when Atlanta got on the board, and the Braves enter the 8th up 2-0.
13: Drake Baldwin, average lead at first base. McDermott, righty brings the 2-1 pitch, and that's crushed to deep right. Here comes the second hit of the game. That is knocked out by Olsen. Into the chop house, it's a two-run.

0: Tigers battle for a wild card spot here in the American League. Tigers 1.5 back of that final spot. The Guardians 2 games back. Guardians haven't lost to the Tigers yet this season. They've played 6 times. The Tigers grabbed an early 1-0 lead here, but Cleveland got it right back to keep it tied at 1. And we enter the bottom of the 7th. Tigers are up 4-3.
1: Line drive, base hit into center for McGonigal. McKinstry crosses home plate. Tigers playing a little small ball. And then Kevin McGonigal delivers again, third RBI of the night. 6-2 Tigers.
0: 97.1 the ticket. McGonigal tied a career-high 3 RBI, hitting 409 in the last 5 games. Cleveland scored 2 in the remaining frames, but Detroit, they get the win 6-4. The Tigers snap a 6-game losing streak against the Guardians, and they've won 3 straight and 8 of their last 10. The Guardians, they've lost 3 straight and 6 of their last 7. Orioles Twins, another tight battle right now in the AL wild card race. Orioles are 3 games back. Twins, they're just 1.5 out of the final wild card spot. In the 2nd.
2: This is crushed. Deep center field. This one's way back there, and that will make it to the bullpen. Oh, what a shot over the bullpen from Christian Encarnacion Strand. 5-1 Baltimore. That must have gone 450 feet.
0: WBAL, and that, in fact, was in the 3rd inning. All the scoring here in the early innings. The Twins got 1 back, but Baltimore wins it 5-2. Pete Alonso, 3-for-4 with a home run, 3 home runs over his last 3 games, and the Twins have now lost 3 of their last 4 games. We're half a game back at the 3rd wild card spot prior to that skid. More in the W and the Diamond when SportsCenter All Night continues. 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
6: The pitch. He swings, hits one in the air. Deep left, racing back Pinckney. He looks up. It's gone! Line drive, home run to left for Alex Bregman, his 13th. And the Cubs add some insurance. It's now 7-4 over the Nationals here in the 6th.
3: Number 4.
4: Blue Jays have taken the first two games in their series with the Red Sox, and Miles Straw's double gave them the insurance they needed in the 8th. Sportsnet 590 The Fan has the call.
7: 0-2. Strumped on a line deep left field. Fair ball into the corner. Around third, Smith, he'll score. Jimenez meets the stop sign at third. RBI double Miles Straw, and the Blue Jays get the add-on run. 5-3 in the bottom of the 8th inning.
3: Number 3.
4: The Cardinals beat the Phillies, and Everson Pereira had a great catch in the 5th. The Cardinals radio network has the call.
8: Here's a ball that's hit in the air. Center field hit well. Pereira back to the wall. He jumps, and Pereira made the play against the wall. Out by the Bet365 sign, and he was pumped after making that one and taking a seat on the warning track.
3: Number 2.
4: The Padres got off to a fast start against the Brewers thanks to a grand slam in the 2nd. 97.3 The Fan has the call.
8: Here's the 1-0 pitch. Hit hard in the air. Deep to left field. Churio's back. He turns to watch. This one gonna go! Luis Ranjifo! His first career grand slam! And it puts the Pods ahead 5-0 here in the 2nd.
3: Number 1.
4: In Miami, the Pirates lost to the Marlins but did have the play of the night as Brian Reynolds robbed Griffin Conine of a 2-run homer. 93.7 The Fan has the call.
9: The pitch. Swing, fly ball, blasted out to deep left field, and it will be caught by Reynolds, leaping over the wall. Another home run robbery for Brian Reynolds of the Pirates. How does he do it?
4: And the Marlins win that one 2-0. For the Marlins, it's their 12th shutout win this season, tied for the 3rd most in Major League Baseball. And the Pirates, their 12th shutout loss this year. SportsCenter All Night, ESPN Radio. Back to the W, Mercury Sparks. Mercury's Kelsey Plum ruled out due to a lower leg injury. It would have been the first game for her since being traded. The Sparks, they're allowing over 93 points per game this season, 2nd most by any team. In this one, we will move all the way to the 4th quarter.
10: Despite that slow shooting start for her, scoreless in the 1st quarter, and that 3 bounces in from Brochon. She's now continuing her career night. She's got 20.
11: Friendly bounce.
4: That from WNBA League Pass, and the Mercury would win this one 94-87. They are 5-4 in their last 9 games after starting the season just 8-18. They have split the season series with the Sparks 2-2, with all 4 games being won by the road team. The Sparks now 5-11 at home this season. That is tied for the worst in the WNBA with the Storm and is their 4th straight home loss. SportsCenter All Night, ESPN Radio. More at the ballpark. Rangers, Angels. Rangers won 5 of their last 6 games, remain a half game behind the Astros for the AL West lead, and we will pick this one up in the bottom of the 3rd.
7: Here's the pitch. That's drilled down the left field side, and that is a fair ball. It's going to take a bounce, hit off the wall,
1: Coming in and scoring is Trout. At second base is Grissom, and the Angels add on. It's now 3-1.
4: 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The Angels win this 3-2. Jock Peterson, seventh leadoff home run this season, and the Angels, four runs or fewer in 16 straight games now. Rockies Diamondbacks. Diamondbacks 19-9 since July 9th. They're seeking their ninth straight home series win against the Rockies.
11: Kyle Karros is going to tie up the ball game if he's got enough. He does. Touch him all time to deep left center field. Kyle Karros with his 10th of the year. First homer for the Rockies. First runs of the series for the Rockies. We're tied at 2.
4: 850 KOA, and the Rockies defeat the Diamondbacks 3-2. Corbin Carroll and Ketel Marte both homered in the first inning, the first time both players homered in the same game since August of last season. The Rockies just their second win in six games at Arizona. And that'll do it. Coming up next is Unsportsmanlike. 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
5: I'm David Johnston with the 960 The Ref Southern Sports Center. The Braves shut out the Mets 4-0 last night at Truist Park. Martin Perez, 6 scoreless innings. That's now 18 straight scoreless innings for Perez as he picks up his 8th win of the year. The Phillies lost to the Cardinals, so the Braves are back to 8.5 games in front of Philadelphia in the NL East. Ozzie Albies and Matt Olson both homered for the Braves last night. They'll finish up the 3-game series with the Mets this evening. A 7:15 first pitch. All the action right here on the Rev. Falcons and Broncos preseason opener coming up Friday at Mercedes-Benz Stadium. Georgia football kicks off the season in 24 days. You get the top national and local sports stories every 20 minutes. It's Athens' Voice of the Dogs, 960 The Rev.
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8: The Braves only pounded out 3 hits, but that was more than enough as they shut out the Mets 4-0 in Game 2 of the 3-game set. Solo home run from Ozzie Albies got the scoring started, and then Matt Olson, a 2-run shot in the 8th, provided some insurance. Martin Perez was stellar yet again. 6 innings, 4 hits, no earned runs, 3 walks, and 2 strikeouts. His scoreless inning streak now up to 18 innings. That is the 3rd longest active streak in Major League Baseball. So a good night all around for the bats and for Martin Perez. Rubber game coming up tonight. Zach Thornton will be on the mound for the Mets. He's 3-2, has a 2.52 ERA, 12 walks, and 27 strikeouts. Tyler Mahle will be on the bump for the Braves. He's 3-9 with a 4.83 ERA in his debut for the Braves last time out. 6 innings, 3 hits, no earned runs, 2 walks, and 9 strikeouts. For leadoff show coming your way at 6:05 Central, and first pitch between the Braves and the Mets, 7:15 Eastern, 6:15 Central Time. You can hear it all on the Braves Radio Network.
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0: Orthopedics and Sports Medicine, the official healthcare provider of the Georgia Bulldogs. Dave and Logan along with you, and a good Wednesday morning. It might be raining where you are or tapering off. We did have rain overnight, thunder as well, but I'm being told we may not have rain again until this evening, maybe in the 7 or 8 o'clock hour. It's going to be hot, 92 with that heat index moving it on up, 94 tomorrow, and 96, 97 throughout the weekend. Even looking ahead to Monday, the regular temperature could be almost 100 degrees, maybe 99, and there's good stuff with that. Logan, good morning to you, sir. How are you?
1: Yeah, storms came through, woke me up around 3-ish, and I don't think I've really gone back to bed. That's not that crazy early for us, but still, it's a little claps of thunder. I had to pick up my trash can off the street when I walked outside this morning, so I'm glad I was able to see that before the raccoon saw it, but I was able to handle that business. But yeah, it's going to be hot coming up. Rite of passage. That's just what I keep going back to.
0: Kingsley made me aware there was a storm going on. I didn't realize it. He was just kind of walking around on the bed, just, you know, that uncomfortable pacing, but it was fine.
1: I hate it for him and any other dog that can't handle it. Thankfully, Ringo slept like a snored through the whole thing. We're very fortunate Kingsley for that. Do that. But yeah, I hate the dogs that that aren't comfortable with the storms. But it's summer. There's no denying that it is the dog days of summer. I guess we learned yesterday from Tony, technically, dog days of summer are over, but down around these parts, man, it is the dog days of summer until
0: it's almost like the DOG days of summer turn into the DAWG days of summer, since we've got 24 days now until kickoff. Yeah. Kind of roll in from a different kind of dog, and I'm good with that.
1: If you want to just keep putting kind of milestones on it, we are now less than a quarter of the way through our 100-day countdown. Yesterday was that nice, round, solid 25. Today's 24. That sounds better than 25 to me. So let's go. I know it's going to be hot, hot, hot the next few days, but do something to combat it. Drink your water, kids. Drink your water.
0: When the Dogs play Tennessee State to open the season, it will be the 10th team Georgia has played in its history that starts with a T. Would you like to play that game?
1: Yeah, let's do that for a second. Let me try to throw a All few right. out there, okay? Obviously, Tennessee. Tennessee and Texas are the quick, obvious ones in the conference.
0: Yep.
1: We have played Texas Tech before.
0: Yep.
1: In 2009, Dave, man, I'll never forget, we shut out Tennessee Tech between the hedges.
0: Yes.
1: And I'm not kidding about that.
0: yeah, that is correct. 38-0. Also beat them in 1943.
1: What other Texas teams am I missing over there? Have we played any other? The Texas State. I'm just real quick trying to run through the T's. I may be hitting a little bit of a wall here all of a sudden.
0: Well, there's a big Texas school that's in the SEC that hasn't been mentioned yet.
1: Oh, Texas A&M.
0: Yes, A&M.
1: There's two Texas SECs.
0: Yep, so let's see. 1, 2, 3, 4. We're at 5.
1: All right, so I'm thinking of states that start with T, Tennessee and Tennessee Tech. Have we played State before? Will this be the first?
0: No, this will be the 10th. There's one more Texas school. So there's that.
1: That obviously starts with Texas. Yeah. Are you counting North Texas?
0: No.
1: Okay, no. That's an N.
0: Some say Georgia's greatest win in school history.
1: Greatest win in school history?
0: Yeah.
1: Oh, TCU, yep. Texas Christian TCU. University.
0: I know. See, it doesn't jump out yet, no, at you because of the TCU.
1: Right, what are we 1, up 2, to?
0: 3,
1: six.
0: 4, 5. We're at 6. All right. The other three, let's see. 1, see if I can give you a hint. 2. So none of them are states.
1: Okay. Can I ask a couple questions?
0: Yeah.
1: Can I mean, this may be too obvious. You can say no. Can you give me a state? Because I got to start thinking like outside the box.
0: I'll give you the three states that they're located.
1: Okay, that'll work.
0: We have Pennsylvania.
1: Pennsylvania.
0: We have Louisiana.
1: Okay, Temple in Pennsylvania.
0: Very good, very good.
1: Temple's out of Pennsylvania. Yep. Louisiana, Tulane,
0: that's what throws us off.
1: A lot of Tulanes in the SEC. In fact, I think Georgia Tulane played like 30 times or something. Do you have that number?
0: 14-10-1.
1: Okay, yes, yeah, so 25.
0: But have only played once since 1972.
1: All right, what's the third state with the
0: Oklahoma.
1: Tulsa.
0: There you go, very good.
1: Tulsa.
0: Very good.
1: Now, when do we play Tulsa?
0: We played them in 1946 and in 1960.
1: We'll ask Lauren Smith to give us the box score for that 46 game when he comes back around.
0: Yeah, the 46 game was played in Houston. And was that, let me do a double check on that one, because that was a great team the Dogs had in 1946. And the game, I wonder if that was the, yeah, that was, that's what I thought. It was the Oil Bowl.
1: Oh, yeah, the Oil Bowl.
0: The 45 season. And Georgia had a very good team that year, 9-2, 4-2 in the SEC. Beat Tech 33-0. Actually, how about this for a finish? 34-0 over Florida, 35-0 over Auburn, and 33-0 over Tech. Final three games of the year. I would say that those guys back then, when they opened up the show, whoever the guys were on the ref, saying, fellas, these are the good old days.
1: Defense wins championships.
0: So, yeah, anyway, they beat Tulsa in the Oil Bowl. And that game was played in Houston.
1: Well, I hope we just made the Dantzlers, Hasties, and Blisses of the world proud. I think
0: and our Patrick Garvins.
1: Yeah, I hope they're all proud of
0: the Mount Rushmore. but yeah, so I didn't wake up expecting to do that. But Tennessee State, you'll be the 10th team with a T. Let me make sure I count 1, 2, 3, 4, 5, 6, 7, 8, 9. Yep.
1: My wealth of stupid, useless, good for nothing knowledge, that Tennessee Tech game in 09, only reason I kind of have like a nostalgia attached to that is that's the year I met the missus. Her father actually took some classes at Tennessee Tech, and it was the noon kickoff the week after we lost to Florida. Those stupid uniforms we wore down in Jacksonville.
0: Yeah.
1: So, like, it was the mood was down. Like, it was not a great year, 09. And the vibe was just kind of down in Dog Nation. And he didn't want to go, my father-in-law. So, he sent me and the missus, my girlfriend at the time, Dave. My girlfriend.
0: Yeah.
1: But that's how I remember that, is that it was one of his alma maters. And we decided to go. It was actually a very lovely day. And we shut him out, if I'm saying that right. Do you look at the score? 56 to nothing, maybe?
0: It was 38 to nothing.
1: 38 nothing. And it was just one of those, whatever, games that Georgia has to go through throughout the course of a season. Nothing like a cupcake after getting whipped in Jacksonville, right?
0: That's right. Because the Florida game did not go well.
1: Not at all. Those were those black helmets, the black pants, and the red face mask.
0: It's interesting, though, when you look at it, that 2019, and Joe Cox was Georgia's quarterback that year and actually had a very good offensive year.
1: He did.
0: And you think, oh, man, hard times, Daddy. But, you know, it's never as good as it seems and also never as bad as it seems. Because
1: you don't
0: 2010,
1: know.
0: What that's right. 2010 came along. And it was Aaron's freshman year. I understand that. But that was the only losing season that Coach Richt had. Georgia still went to the Liberty Bowl that year, but that was Georgia's only losing season in the Coach Richt era. And then in 2011, the Dogs won the East. 2012, the Dogs won the East. We're very, very, very close to playing Notre Dame in the national championship game. Whatever was it? Was it still called the BCS then? I guess, or yeah, whatever it was.
1: Yep, sure was.
0: Yeah. So you just don't know.
1: No, 09. I know it's a random conversation for a Wednesday morning, but 09 was full of some decent memories, but also some heartbreak. I mean, that game against South Carolina in Sanford was a really good game. That was the one where Rennie Curran broke up the pass at the very end, and then the camera cut over to Steve Spurrier, and the two Georgia State patrolmen did the fist bump right behind.
0: Remember that?
1: And we were at that game and watched Brandon Boykin run a 100-yard kickback. I mean, that was a fun day, despite not meaning much in the grand scheme. The LSU game was an absolute rip your heart out. That was the A.J. Green celebrate toward the crowd and get the penalty. One of the dumbest calls in Penn Wagers history as an SEC official. That was terrible. The Tech game, that was the We Run This State game there, not in Sanford, but that was the Washaun Ely, Caleb
0: 30-24.
1: Went off, and rest his soul, he seemed like a pretty good guy, but Demaryius Thomas dropped that ball at the end, and That's all she wrote. That was a heartbreaker for the Tech fans down in Bobby Dodd that year.
0: Hate that for them.
1: Hate it for them. Just breaks my heart. That same year, let's see, Bakari Rambo got knocked out against Auburn at the very end. Remember that? And the crowd like chanted his name.
0: Yeah.
1: We beat Auburn. We were down 14-0 before we came back and beat Auburn between the hedges, Dave.
0: How about that?
1: Crazy game. Israel Troop caught a touchdown that day of all players.
0: Love it.
1: Again, I'm not even looking at anything. This is just my 2009 memory.
0: So the Bebe drop, what was the, let's see, what was this on that one? They had the ball.
1: Yeah, about midfield-ish or maybe a little bit further down. They were driving to win, down six.
0: Yeah.
1: If they had scored, they likely would have kicked an extra point to win. It got dicey there at the end. We don't remember that because Caleb King and Washaun Ely were absolutely just running through holes all night. That's when we established that we run this state mantra for Tech. They were ranked to number 7, I think, and Georgia may have not been ranked, if I'm remembering right.
0: Yeah, the Dogs, because let's see, the Dogs, that put Georgia, Georgia was 6-5 going into that game. Won that game to go 7-5 and then beat Texas A&M in the Independence Bowl to finish 8-5.
1: Good old Shreveport.
0: Yeah.
1: But yeah, Tech fans were coming off that 08 thumping here in Sanford. That was miserable. They were loving life. Had a new sheriff. Paul Johnson was gonna change the series forever. Georgia was never going to win that game again, Dave.
0: Nope.
1: In their minds. And the man, they had that under the lights of Bobby Dodd. They were ready for the Dogs. But Joe Cox and others had different plans. Michael Moore caught a touchdown that game.
0: So Bebe in that game had 5 catches, 127 yards.
1: He was really good.
0: He was.
1: For a triple option offense, Mike.
0: Yeah, yeah. Josh Nesbitt, he had a 76-yard touchdown catch in the third quarter of that game. So, I think
1: the very next offensive play, Caleb King had a 75-yard touchdown run. It was like just up and down the field.
0: Crazy game.
1: It was crazy.
0: I like them, though, when they're blowouts on Georgia's Georgia's favor better, though.
1: My favorite Tech game of all time, and look, I'm not as old as some people out there watching the 40s and 50s, but didn't see the drought breaker myself, but the 45-0 victory in Bobby Dodd 2021 en route to a national championship. To me, that was as high watermark for my pleasure of watching Georgia beat Tech.
0: Yeah.
1: There have been plenty of blowouts in my days, and they're all equally as fun. But that, to me, was the most satisfying I've ever felt after a Georgia Tech football game. 45-0.
0: There's a lot of good ones out there, yes. Yes, indeed. So this year, hopefully the Dogs will take care of business and do something that's never been done before in the series. 9 straight.
1: It's important.
0: Yes, it is.
1: If God forbid it doesn't happen, you're back at the bottom of the mountain, staring back up. You don't want to wait 10 years, 9 years to let it try to make it happen again. Mm-mm. Let's go make it happen now.
0: Not at all. You know, it's always, too, when Mike Griffith talks about the series and playing Tech and that kind of thing. Well, you know, since he's been covering the Dogs, it hasn't been a series. I mean, I get that. It's been lopsided in Georgia's favor. But all you got to, and people, you know what I'm about to say. When they win again, you'll realize, well, let me rephrase that. If they win again, you'll realize the series means something to a lot more people than you think.
1: Look, I love rivalries. I like watching rivalry games of teams I don't give one you-know-what about. It's just I like the in-state rivals.
0: Yeah.
1: I love it. I love that thing about college football. Something I've been saying recently is I no longer feel the need to quantify why I want some things to stay the same. Everything is changing in college football. Everything. So if I can just, you know, plant my flag and say I want the Georgia-Florida game to stay in Jacksonville. Mm-hmm. I want the Georgia-Georgia Tech game to remain a thing and play the Saturday after Thanksgiving. Like, I do not need to entertain anybody telling me why it's not the best situation for Georgia. I don't care. I don't care. I like it. I want it to stick. I would like something resembling a tradition or two to still be a thing as I slowly start to transition into middle and upper age here pretty soon. I would like for some things to stay the same. That's it. That's my reasoning. Why do you like the game in Jacksonville so much?
0: Because I do. Yeah.
1: Because it's just fun. It's a tradition. Well, you know, Georgia's missing out on a home game. I know. I get it.
0: Yeah.
1: Well, you know, Georgia could be playing a cupcake instead of Tech. Well, I get it. That's one thing. I know we're kind of off the tangent here, but like anybody, not just Mike, anybody that says, hey, why is Georgia playing Georgia Tech? What? Give me a better solution. Give me a better solution. You're not going to start home and homing Clemson every year. Like, that's not going to happen. Like, you're gonna replace Tech with another Tennessee State or an Austin
0: Peay. There's a lot of schools that don't want to play Georgia.
1: Yeah.
0: That just, we've talked about this before, that Georgia calls, and this is how it used to be, hey, you want to play? No, we're good. Mm-hmm. Tech is probably one of those schools, mm-hmm. but they don't have a choice. Good. Well, I guess they do have a choice, mm-hmm. but because of the rivalry, because of the tradition, because of college football being what it is, Tech has to play Georgia. And when I say has, I use that in air quotes. They have to play Georgia. It's the tradition, just like the other rivalries mm-hmm. play each other.
1: If
0: they stop playing, yeah. then it's done.
1: Mm-hmm.
0: So I don't want that to happen either.
1: And my second layer, I've said this a second ago, I do not ever, ever, ever, ever, ever want to move that game to the beginning of the schedule. Please, just leave it the Saturday after Thanksgiving. It's perfect. Let us have some family rivalries or whatever. We got Tech people in our family. Ashley's uncle's a Tech grad. He loves Tech. He's the nicest guy on earth. He let us fly our Georgia flags on his car in Pasadena because he lives out in L.A. That was nice of him.
0: Yeah.
1: I'm not sure I'd return that favor, but he was nice enough to do that. I got a Tech guy. One of my good friends was a groomsman in my wedding. We get along. We're fine. The girl that I saw this past weekend, whose mom passed away, I grew up with, they're a huge Tech family.
0: Yeah.
1: They send me Christmas cards with Tech stickers on it when they win, Dave.
0: How about that?
1: They're nice people.
0: Yeah. So you don't get those stickers very often.
1: It's not been a long time since I've gotten those cards with the stickers on them, but...
0: Don't roll in too much.
1: No, but like you said, though, when they do.
0: Yeah, you'll know.
1: They won't remember the 8 in a row. They'll remember the 1 in a row.
0: Yes, the 1 in a row.
1: That's okay.
0: Yeah, the 1-game winning streak.
1: That's okay.
0: Anyway.
1: But no, I am very excited. When I think about fall of 2026, things that are happening, the schedule and all that, it is absolutely on my like top 3, top 4 things that I'm most excited about is just the opportunity to take over that series. And I get that there's a younger crowd or a younger generation. I'm not sure how many Georgia students fully realize that what historically is at stake. No matter what the dog's record is, when you play Tech that Saturday after Thanksgiving, there's a big, big, big chapter of that rivalry at stake. And I actually think it's really cool that Jeff's going to get a chance to hopefully call that. I think we know his history of hating Tech, and he's not alone, by the way, where a lot of us can't stand Tech to the same level as he does. But I hope he has a chance to have that call at the end of the game. And I don't know if it's something he's thought about or not. I'm sure he has, but we'll let him organically make the call, and hopefully it's a memorable one. It probably will be.
0: I'm sure it will be.
1: Georgia gets that win.
0: It'll probably be epic.
1: Absolutely.
0: And then just keep on keeping on in the series. So it would also be, I guess, the crazy thing is, just in this century, Tech has only beaten Georgia in 2000, 2008, 14, and 16.
1: I hate that I like knew those before you said them. Yeah. I could have just... What I was pausing about was
0: the 2000 game was the end of the 3-game losing streak there, or was the last of the 3-game losing streak in the series, although the first two of that were both controversial. Of course, the 99 game, Jasper Sanks, I think replay would have turned that one around.
1: Mm-hmm.
0: But, you know, I get it. There might have been a Tech-Georgia game in the 30s, 40s, or 50s that replay might have changed. You know what I mean?
1: Mm-hmm. Oh, yeah.
0: So we don't know. Mm-hmm. It is, but what is the overall series record? It's gigantically in favor of Georgia, and even more so than it used to be. And as I said, no Tech coach has a winning record against Georgia since Bobby Dodd, and Bobby Dodd had a losing record against Vince Dooley. So it's just been that dominant over the last 60 years.
1: I will go out on a limb. I will predict that Brent Key will not flip his record against the Dawgs.
0: Mm-mm.
1: He's currently, what is a head coach, 0-3 or 0-4? He's 0-4. I'm counting his interim year of 22 when he was the head coach on the field when they lost 37-14. That was his to do.
0: Yep.
1: I know he was an interim, but that is his record.
0: So I like
1: he's 0-4.
0: I almost want to give it to Collins because
1: I'm with you.
0: He escaped 2020.
1: You're right.
0: He escaped COVID. So, and if COVID hadn't happened, I don't know that Collins would have made it to 22 anyway. But anyway, it's kind of where he was the interim. You know, if you want to say 0-3 as the head coach or as the full time head coach and 0-1 as the interim or whatever you want to say, it's still a loss. Mm-hmm. It still adds up to 4. And it's hard to believe. It's already been that long.
1: It is. Now, it seems like yesterday and forever ago. You saw, speaking of tech, DeAndre Hopkins is now like a assistant wide receiver coach on the staff.
0: Yeah.
1: Did he not play at Clemson? Am I thinking that right? Okay, why is he at Tech doing stuff there? And is he out of, I didn't know he's out of the league. Is he no longer a...
0: I assume, I guess he is.
1: Yeah, he played for the Ravens in 25, but I guess he's no longer an NFL receiver.
0: Did he announce his retirement?
1: I didn't see it.
0: I saw the story, and I went, oh, okay.
1: Yeah, it says his wiki says a former professional wide receiver. So, but yeah, I guess I get it. He wants to get into coaching and had an opportunity at Tech. And
0: nothing wrong with that.
1: I don't know what his connections are with probably a coach or two on the staff. But that's a good name in my mind for recruiting. I mean, that's... good. I hate to compliment them, but good for them to get somebody recognizable to maybe convince a couple Atlanta kids to go play at Tech. I don't know.
0: Yeah, obviously there's some kind of a connection. So
1: he is a South Carolina guy. Like he went to high school at D.W. Daniel. Dave, are you familiar with D.W. Daniel?
0: Yeah, that's the main high school at Clemson. Okay. So he's from he's a Clemson guy all the way. Yeah. So it says on his wiki page, to see if he would have any interest in going into coaching, he shadowed the Patriots coaching staff led by his former head coach, Mike Vrabel, at the end of July. Like literally, like 2 weeks ago. And then on July 31st, Tech hired him as an assistant wide receivers coach. So this has all kind of come along kind of quick.
1: Interesting.
0: Yeah. So what was like July? So the week I was in Banff, he was like Jalen and Jody just hanging out with the Patriots. Mm-hmm. And then on July 31st, Tech's like, come on. I just kind of weird. I would like to know what the inside story is there. It's kind of interesting.
1: I've always wondered the emotions. I'll use a Georgia guy for an example. Christian Robinson. Christian Robinson loved Georgia. He will tell you. He loved being a dog. He loved the life at Georgia. You'd see him downtown with his friends. He was a dog, and he'll tell you that. He has now been an assistant coach at just about every Georgia rival since then, including Alabama, Florida, others. I don't know where he is now, to be honest with you. But the point I'm getting at is... the emotions of being a coach, and it's part
0: of Bama.
1: I think so. Yeah. Part of the job is to go recruit and convince a young man out there that your best opportunity in this world is to come join me at the University of Alabama, or for a time at the University of Florida. But you know, and I'm looking at DeAndre Hopkins being from D.W. Daniel Central High School in Clemson, and being one of the great Tiger receivers that I've ever seen. And now he's telling young men in a living room, your best option in this world is to come join me at the Georgia Institute of Technology. We're going to get you the ball. Like that, the emotions of that have to be just like insane. Like, I don't know. You and I are dog through and through. But if we were hired and paid handsomely to go convince young men to go to Alabama, there's a job that requires that.
0: There are certain schools, though, I would just have trouble doing that for. I'm just saying, you need a job. That speaks volumes as well. I get that also.
1: Every time I would ever see Christian Robinson wearing that Florida polo, my thought is like, how does he do it? Because you know what his heart's all about. And I'm not ever questioning Christian. He's trying to get a job, and he's good at what he does, it seems like. He's on the up and up, I think, and his resume. One day he may be a head coach, but every time you put that Florida polo on, that had to be hard just to walk past a mirror.
0: Takes some getting used to, that's for sure. That is funny stuff. Well, anyway, DeAndre,
1: we'll see you in a tech polo this season.
0: 24 days, by the way, I was looking at a couple of years, and I've already hit a couple of good ones.
1: Good.
0: So 24 maybe yet. Will be a good day here for us.
1: We I usually do not open front. The Billboard chart until the first break, so yeah. I've got nothing right now.
0: Yeah, there's a couple I feel like I would know, but I don't know them by the title. That happens a lot.
1: What is your strategy? What year do you go to first to look at?
0: 60 years ago, so I'd look at 66.
1: Mm, so you start from the bottom and work up.
0: Yeah, yeah, and I don't go all the way to now. I quit after, in the early 2000s, I kind of stopped.
1: I hit my high school years first.
0: Because I let you take over from those years.
1: So I always go to 98 first.
0: Mm-hmm.
1: If I were to play 98, I do not know what Body Bumpin' Yippee-Yi-Yo by Public Announcement is. I've never heard of that. Do you know that?
0: Body Bumpin'? Yeah.
1: Body Bumpin'.
0: No.
1: 1999, Fortunate by Maxwell. We're not doing very well right here.
0: I've heard of Maxwell.
1: I've heard of Maxwell. I don't know much about Maxwell. In the year 2000, if we want to play that today, we're going to get It On Tonight by Montel Jordan. Probably going to skip that. My graduation
0: year. I've heard of Montel Jordan.
1: Oh, I've told you.
0: Montel
1: Jordan.
0: Hits.
1: This Is How We Do It was a good song. This Is How We Do It.
0: Yeah, yeah.
1: 24 for 2001, we will probably drop in some Lady Marmalade.
0: I like that.
1: By Christina Aguilera, Little Kim, Maya, and Pink.
0: There is one song I'd like to request, and since it is Jam Band Wednesday, I wonder if this song has ever been covered. I can't imagine that it has, but I thought it would be funny to see if you could check. Today is Sir Mix-a-Lot's birthday, so I didn't know if Baby Got Back has ever been covered in Nugs.
1: You'd be surprised. We got Baby Comeback.
0: Oh, that might have been the great song by the group Player. Back. Yeah, yeah. I like that song. Exactly.
1: I've not seen any Baby Got Back.
0: Well, darn. I'm disappointed.
1: Struck out.
0: Yeah. Anyway, hey, so one more note to, since Georgia can't play Georgia unless it's in the spring, there are four schools that Georgia has played that start with a G.
1: Mm.
0: Two of them are obvious.
1: Georgia Tech and Georgia Southern.
0: Yes. The other two are not.
1: Grambling? Do we ever have a cupcake against Grambling?
0: That's a good guess. Nope.
1: One
0: was in 1910.
1: I was about to ask, is this
0: and one was in 1951.
1: Do these programs still exist?
0: One of them would be, if they have a team, it's FCS, and I don't know if they do or not. And the other one, I don't know what the story is.
1: All right, I need a state.
0: Is that a giveaway? One of them's not in a state.
1: Oh, wow.
0: And the other one, I don't know.
1: Not in a state.
0: Actually,
1: that's actually a crazy clue. It's not in a state.
0: I don't think.
1: Is it in Washington? Oh, is it George Washington?
0: George Washington. Very good.
1: Washington, D.C.
0: Yeah. George Washington. Yeah,
1: George
0: 1951.
1: Washington.
0: The Dogs won 33-0.
1: One of my favorites.
0: And the other one is, let me see it. Maybe it is in state. Our state.
1: In our Griffin, like Griffin, did Griffin have a college back in the day?
0: Well, it's Gordon, Dave's friend Gordo, Gordon,
1: Dave's friend Gus,
0: Gordon. That's all it says, Gordon.
1: Good to see Gordo a couple weeks ago.
0: Yeah,
1: a couple nights ago.
0: Yeah, LLC-er. Maybe it's Gordon College.
1: Yeah, there is that sound in
0: is that Columbus?
1: No, it's kind of between Atlanta and Macon. I can't think of the name of the town.
0: Okay,
1: but I don't think they have a football team anymore.
0: Barnesville.
1: Okay.
0: It's in Barnesville.
1: Yep.
0: Which is what you're talking about. So maybe it was Gordon, that Gordon. I don't know. I'll have to check. Paging any of the guys that we mentioned earlier.
1: Barnesville, Georgia.
0: Yeah.
1: Was I right? Is that between Atlanta and Macon? Where's Barnesville?
0: It's over. Yeah. It's in there.
1: Yeah. Okay.
0: It's middle Georgia.
1: Okay.
0: Yeah. So that's it. George Washington, Georgia Southern, Tech, and Dave's friend Gordo.
1: Hey, Gordo.
0: All right. Let's take a quick time out. It's 6:36.
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0: sometimes you're mining around looking for bangers and you find a real banger from 1996. Goo Goo Dolls. Name. Very nostalgic song, man. This is actually used in a lot of like social media things now, Dave, for people reminiscing on the 90s.
1: Oh, yeah.
0: 1996. What a year to be alive. The Olympics came through 30 years ago.
1: The Braves went off.
0: And then a bomb did go off. That was put a damper on that. Yep. He'll never see the light of day again.
1: No. Or if he does, it's through a very distant window.
0: Yeah, a little thin window looking up at the sky. That's pretty much all he has, and that's what it should be.
1: Mm-hmm.
0: Morning Show 960 The Ref, presented by Piedmont Orthopedics and Sports Medicine, the official healthcare provider of the Dogs. Hope you enjoy some Goo Goo Dolls. It's a very, very good song. We'll get to other 24s as we go. 24 days until kickoff. We'll get to the Braves. Whole first segment without mentioning the shutout 4-0 win last night. Felt better, for sure. And the Phillies lost. They got shut out by the Cardinals 2-0. So the Braves gained a game back. We're now 8.5 back in the NL East, or up in the NL East.
1: It's a good feeling.
0: A game the day before. So, yeah, you're peeling days off the calendar, and you are increasing your lead in the East. That's the way you want to get it done in the dog days of summer, DAWG days of summer. August 12th. We're approaching the halfway point of August. Love that. 706-549-6000, that Mission Construction hotline. We do not have caller ID, but when it goes off early in the morning, I tell Dave, I say, you want to talk to Rick Dog? And he says, of course I want to talk to Rick Dog.
1: Always.
0: What kind of question is that?
2: And you know I get it started.
0: Dave, you think it's hot here? Ask Rick Dog how he's feeling down in Tampa Bay, man. Rick Dog, what's going on this morning?
3: Hey, good morning, guys. It's Africa hot down here.
0: Safari hot, man.
1: maybe you'll see a lion and an elephant, and you'll see some hippos today.
3: a rhinoceros. It's crazy, man. Hey, how y'all doing?
0: We're making it, man. We're halfway through August, or almost. It's the worst month of the year.
3: I don't think I've talked to you guys. I really want to just say condolences to Stephen T, his family. And when I first met him, and I mean, he was just like, it was like, just like, oh no, I don't know what to say. It was like, man, this guy, he was a wealth of knowledge. Mm-hmm. From the little 10 minutes that me and him spoke when I came up to the LLC event and so forth. But, man, me and him was talking, and come to find out, we knew some of the same guys and so forth. And I was like, wow, what a small world. But, you know.
1: That is crazy.
3: Crazy.
0: Well, I appreciate you saying that. I know his family and all his friends do as well, Rick Dog. And I'm glad you got to meet him before his passing. But he was a

0: have the bar bill as mm-hmm. though he actually had the hole in one.
1: Mm-hmm.
2: I know, right?
1: That is about as low as it gets. That's terrible.
2: It's like you want to sit the guy down and just say, what's wrong with you? What are you doing?
0: You want a hole in one that bad?
2: Yeah.
0: Oh, my goodness.
2: That is a lot of stuff to put together for your hole in one. Man.
0: I know. He went through all that stuff.
2: Crazy. Absolutely crazy.
0: Yeah.
2: Sometimes people just have to plead either temporary insanity or just insanity. Because sometimes there's just not an answer for it.
0: I just don't know how he thought that he was going to... Well, I mean, it's a good thing the cameras caught him, but that's crazy.
2: Yeah.
0: I could not imagine that.
1: I wonder if he didn't get caught, if he got away with the scheme that he was trying to do, would he have put the ball on his mantle and always claimed that it was there, or would he have just, like, let it fade away? I don't know. Just
0: Logan,
1: one of those weird
0: I don't
1: thoughts.
0: Think he would have been able to sleep at night, man.
1: I hope
0: Come
1: not.
0: On.
1: I hope not. But I don't know. Some people out there, some people are schemers, Rick Dog. I'm not one of them, but some people love a good scheme. I don't know.
0: I mean, he had to be out there, like, before the courts open, and I don't know.
1: When
0: I got green or something.
1: Rick
0: That's
1: Dog,
0: crazy.
1: We asked, I don't know if we've ever asked you, have you ever hit a hole in one before?
0: No, I came close a few times, but never had a hole in one.
2: Yeah. It'll happen.
0: No.
2: It'll happen.
1: Keep on knocking on that door, Rick Dog. It's got to fall eventually, you think. It's got to fall eventually.
0: Yeah, I've hit like some, you know, some approach shots. I had like a pitching wedge I hit. Probably was about, let's see, it was like, it was probably like 115 yards.
1: There you go. That's nice.
0: And I hold it. Yeah. But yeah, other than that, no.
1: I've chipped in from maybe 75-ish off the green. What's your longest you remember, Dave? Anything that...
2: When I was like... It's so funny. When I first started playing Lanier Country Club in Spartanburg, I hit like 150 yards out from the fairway.
1: That's awesome.
2: When I was... I probably hadn't even been playing that long. And then you're like, oh, wow, that's awesome. Well, that still is the longest one. I did cave in a hole one time at a place Rick knows very well, Whispering Pines in Colbert. But that's as close as I've ever been. Didn't count. But you remember Whispering Pines.
0: Whispering Pines.
2: Yeah. No
0: that
2: longer
0: was,
2: there.
0: That was my first job ever.
2: Is that right?
0: As a kid.
2: What did you do?
0: I was me and my friend, right?
2: Yeah.
0: We were raking the traps.
2: Oh, that's awesome. That's awesome. Well, I can tell when you moved away because they didn't get raked again after that. So we appreciate you.
0: Yeah.
2: Sadly, there's a lot of places where people...
0: Man, I really do.
2: Yeah. There's a lot of places where people need to do a better job of raking the traps. That's funny. Hey, by the way,
0: you guys talking about, you know, Georgia Tech and everything. I think I did tell you guys that Calvin Johnson, my wife, that's her cousin and stuff, Calvin Johnson and stuff. And,
2: oh, man.
0: So we go, so every year in Noonan, they have like a family reunion every year and stuff. And he comes back to it every once in a while. He didn't come this year, but that's my connection with Tech.
2: How about that? By the way, listen to this. Yeah. This just reminded me of Stevie T. So he told me, so we had played a couple of times at Jennings Mill, and he said when his group plays, and this is actually, I know it's not technically correct, but I appreciate what they were doing. He said if they hit in a bunker, they mark the ball and rake where the ball is, because more than likely you're in a footprint or some kind of a divot that didn't get raked. But he said they would rake the bunker and put the ball. And again, I get it. I know that's not how it's supposed to be done, but I kind of appreciated that, because you'd like to think if you hit into a bunker, you're going to get at least something that's raked. But it's just a memory of CVT that I had that we were talking about here. So that's kind of interesting.
0: Huh, okay.
2: Yeah. Huh. I said, do you rake the bunker after you hit the shot? And he's like, sometimes. No, he didn't. He did. He said they did.
0: Yeah.
2: But that's

0: That's good.
1: But I think, Dave, I only worked that job for maybe like a week because I had blisters on my hand. Me and my friend, we had blisters on our hand. We were like, oh, we don't, this is not for us.
0: You know what you were thinking? You're like, why am I doing this? I don't hit in bunkers when I play. I don't need to be raking bunkers. Oh, that's great. Yeah, yeah, that's great. Yeah, all right, so Rick, stay cool today if it's possible. I know it's brutally hot down there right now, but man, we always love hearing from you. We appreciate you, my man.
1: Yeah, I'm gonna come home in September. And I'm going to say that's that weekend that Georgia plays Oklahoma.
0: Oh, wow.
1: That's the alumni that my ex-wife, that's her school, Oklahoma. She got her master's degree from there and everything. But I'm coming, you know, just hang out with the in school and stuff. And they're doing this just for me that weekend and stuff.
0: Really?
1: And all right. Whatnot.
0: Better yeah, let us know, man. I know some folks. We'll have a Bulldog Friday night that Friday if you're around, if you can make it. I know a lot of people will want to see you.
1: Yeah. I'll stay at, you know, over there off Timothy Road. That's where my aunt lives and stuff. And
0: cool.
1: I'm literally within walking distance.
0: Oh, my gosh.
1: There from,
0: you can stumble home. Yeah. I mean, you can walk home.
1: You're
0: the man, Rick.
2: Thanks, Rick Dawg.
0: Great to hear from you, my man. Thank you for calling. We appreciate you, buddy.
2: Rick Dawg.
0: He is the man. He just makes the day like talking to him and just It just makes you feel better.
2: Good energy.
0: Yeah, excellent. Yes, you're right. Good energy. I like that. I do like that. 706-549-6000 on the Mission Construction Hotline. Yes, Stevie T did tell us that. He goes, oh, no, if we hit in a bunker, we rake it. Then we set the ball back down. And I'm like, okay, technically that is a complete blasphemy of the rules, but I also appreciate it. I'm not paying a monthly membership fee to hit out of a footprint.
2: No. So my hand wedge that I
0: flipped
2: out of the woods, that's not for the rules either. Am I breaking rules doing that? I think so.
0: Only if it's rules that you play by. Yeah. They used to have this tournament called the Dooley Posse. And
2: I know those names.
0: Yes, the Dooley Posse. And it was basically for media and, I guess, sponsors, people connected to the Georgia athletic program. And we're going way back. In fact, Coach Dooley didn't play, but he would stand at either number 9 or number 18 at UGA and putt. When your group got on the green, he was your extra putter.
2: Okay.
0: And you get your picture taken with him. It was awesome. It was a lot of fun.
2: Mm-hmm.
0: But one of the longstanding rules of the Dooley Posse was you could throw your ball from anywhere.
2: Really?
0: Not just a bunker, but from anywhere.
2: I love it.
0: So if you hit in the trees and you needed to get out, you just go throw it out if you had to. If you're in a bunker,
2: unlimited
0: you stand
2: throws?
0: There. Yeah, yeah.
2: Okay.
0: Yeah. You could throw every shot if you wanted.
2: Yeah, the hand wedge.
0: Yeah.
2: I like that a lot. That's a beautiful
0: But that was
2: rule.
0: A great rule.
2: I don't know
0: why the PGA Tour doesn't do that.
2: Who would have the best arm in the PGA Tour? Probably Bryson. He works out a lot.
0: Yeah.
2: I don't know, but I don't know.
0: Gary Woodland. Mm. Who's the best athlete of the PGA Tour golfers? That is something
2: that's a you and Cuts conversation.
0: This is a good
2: idea. You really get into.
0: Russell Henley, when he was at, did he go to Stratford Academy in Macon? Hack always said he was a really, really, really good basketball player. And I'm trying to remember some of the others. But yeah, Gary Woodland is the guy that I always think of as like the best athlete. He was a basketball player too, I think. So, anyway.
2: Good call. Stratford.
0: Okay. All right. Wreck Dog, you the man. It's 654.
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0: Yeah, man. It won't be in Madison, but it will be at Lambeau Field. Notre Dame and Wisconsin opening up the season.
1: Can I be a Scrooge McDuck just for a second?
0: Yeah.
1: I am not the least bit impressed by a stadium that makes like a song their tradition that, oh, look at us, we jump up and down.
0: Mm-hmm.
1: If you played this song in any stadium, Sanford, Stegman, wherever,
0: people would jump around.
1: I think everybody would get just as crazy as they do in Madison, Wisconsin. It's fine. That's their identity. But I don't put it in, like, if you ever, like, find a list of, like, the top five traditions in all of college football, don't put jump around in Wisconsin on that list. Don't put Enter Sandman in Blacksburg on that list. Like, you do that with any stadium, it's going to get rowdy. That's my Scrooge McDuck, and I'll leave it at that.
0: So, Sunday night of Labor Day weekend, It's Louisville Ole Miss in Nashville and Wisconsin Notre Dame at Lambeau Field at the same time.
1: Yeah, it's stupid.
0: So I'll be keeping an eye, obviously, more on the Ole Miss game, but the longer Wisconsin hangs around, I might keep an eye on Notre Dame. Although they're a 3-touchdown underdog in that game. Notre Dame 20.5.
1: Yeah, I said yesterday, I expect both those games to not be entertaining, like by halftime.
0: I hope the Ole Miss Louisville game is.
1: I hope so too. And you're high on Louisville.
0: I'm just that's how that came up, sleeper stuff. Yeah.
1: But I hope so. I hope you're right.
0: We'll see.
1: You're right. This used to be a 960 The Ref segment.
0: Jump around. Lead off emails coming up next at 6:59.
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0: I'm David Johnston with a 960 The Ref Southern Sports Center, brought to you by Ken Nugent, Georgia's law firm. One call, that's all. The Braves shut out the Mets 4-0 last night at Truist Park. Martin Perez, 6 scoreless innings. That's now 18 straight scoreless innings for Perez as he picks up his 8th win of the year. The Phillies lost to the Cardinals, so the Braves are back to 8.5 games in front of Philadelphia in the NL East. Ozzie Albies and Matt Olson both homered for the Braves last night. They'll finish up the 3-game series with the Mets this evening, a 7:15 first pitch. All the action right here on the Rev. Falcons and Broncos preseason opener coming up Friday at Mercedes-Benz Stadium. Georgia football kicks off the season in 24 days. You get the top national and local sports stories every 20 minutes It's Athens' Voice of the Dogs, 960 The Ref.
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0: Alright, it's a morning show presented by Piedmont Orthopedics and Sports Medicine, the official health care provider of the Georgia Bulldogs. David Logan along with you. Not raining at the moment. We did have some thunder, some lightning overnight. And today's going to be hot. Hey, guess what? It's going to be hot. 92 degrees for a high. It'll feel hotter than that. It's supposed to be sunshining this afternoon, and then maybe some rain this evening. Maybe one of those pop-up storms or something like that. But 92 today, 94 tomorrow, 96 on Friday. And the trusty iPhone says Monday, 99. Can we get to a hundy?
1: Yeah, go for it. It's going to feel like 108.
0: So yeah.
1: It may as well be.
0: Just out of curiosity, what is Las Vegas today? If you're going to Vegas today, and of course, who isn't? Only 97. In fact, they don't hit over 100 until Tuesday for 101. I'm a little surprised. Hmm. So, hey, maybe it's a good time to go to Vegas and put on a coat.
1: Here comes the hot stepper. That well, you hear it once or twice a week as our regular morning show, top of the hour opening with the voice guy. It was also number 24 in 1995. So it's appropriate for today, if you don't mind.
0: Yeah.
1: And I went a step further. I found one jam band that covered Here Comes the Hot Stepper.
0: Nice.
1: Big Something is the name of the band. I've heard of them. I've seen them. I'm not that familiar with Big Something, but This is what it sounded like when they played a set at the Lincoln Theater in Raleigh, North Carolina, December 30th of 2020.

0: I don't hate this at all.
1: That's hilarious.
0: I think I might save this to my Good Vibes album that I just discovered. Let me go to the middle of the song real quick and see what the jam sounds like. I'm into this, Dave.
1: Yeah, who isn't?
0: I'm saving this to a playlist right now so I can come back and enjoy it later on. Happy Jam Band Wednesday. Big somethings, here comes the hot stepper.
1: We don't hit as many of the Jam Band songs during the countdown, the Green Tree Metals countdown to kickoff, so when we can kill the proverbial two birds with one song,
2: how about that?
1: We can do that.
0: I'm still like vibing to this right now. This is good. I may just restart it. Oh, there we go.
1: Is everything that's in this Nugs live?
0: They do have some regular
1: studios. That almost sounded studio-ish.
0: Really?
1: I didn't hear any people in the background cheering or talking or clapping or anything.
0: I can barely hear a crowd in the background. I mean, this was at the Raleigh Lincoln Theater.
1: Oh, okay.
0: Raleigh, North Carolina. There we go. There's some clapping.
1: Hey, the same amount of noise they make in an NC State football game.
0: Pretty much. I've been in Winston-Salem while Wake Forest was playing Virginia,
1: maybe. Know.
0: You did not know. You did not know. I mean, that's not a joke.
1: Yeah, I know.
0: You did not know.
1: I kid. NC State probably wasn't the best example. But like you said, you did go to the game, or you did, did you go to the game, or
0: no,
1: you were just there?
0: My sister lives in High Point area. Years ago, we went and saw her, and we were having lunch at a little place in downtown Winston-Salem. Mm-hmm. Beautiful little city.
1: Mm-hmm.
0: Had a great little afternoon, and I knew because I'm a college football guy, but if Wake Forest was playing, I want to say it was Virginia. It was an ACC game. And it was like, we were like within a mile of the stadium. It was basically like being in downtown Athens while Sanford Stadium's around the corner. It was like that. You had absolutely no idea. We drove by the stadium on our way out of Winston-Salem, and you could see kind of into the stands, and they were, a third full. But, whatever year that was. I can tell you what day it was, actually, Dave. That night, we went to a bar, me and Ashley, and watched Rodrigo kick the walk-off kick against Kentucky. So that would have been 2016.
1: Yeah.
0: November-ish.
1: 10 years ago.
0: Alabama and LSU were playing that night because Brent Musburger only talked about that while calling the Georgia game.
1: Duh.
0: But that was that day. So whoever Wake Forest played that day in Winston-Salem, we were in downtown Winston-Salem then.
1: It was November 5th, 2016.
0: And now I got to know who Wake Forest was playing then.
1: Yeah, me too. And I'm going to say Wake lost.
0: Probably so. I do
1: in
0: not.
1: In 2016.
0: What was the date again?
1: November 5th, 2016.
0: I was right. They were hosting Virginia, and they won 27-20.
1: Ooh, a barn burner.
0: How about that? A good game. And the people of Winston-Salem had no idea. They missed out, man. They missed out.
1: How about that? Anyway, it's time for those lead-off emails. Let's do it.
3: You've got mail.
1: Good Jam Band Wednesday. From Dr. Clay down in South Florida. Dr. Clay in Delray Beach. To the P.F. Cluj and Thomas Moore of Sports Radio. P.F. Cluj and Thomas Moore of Sports Radio. Says on this Jam Band Wednesday, one in which it was the last day of this period of the summer, why not Cluj and Moore? The writers of a Life magazine article called The Boys in the Bank, which eventually became a screenplay, then a major movie called Dog Day Afternoon. So on what was the last Dog Day Afternoon of 2026, let's hear the jammest of bands and Black Dog by Led Zeppelin. Who's covering this?
0: Pigeons playing ping pong.
1: Love it. Love it.
0: Gotta work in the pigeons on Jam Band Wednesday. Or I can just give you this.
1: Anything suffices?

0: Just let Robert Plant yell it and then have the team run out.
1: Are you trying to push Larry Munson out, Dave? Is that your goal here? No, I'm kidding.
0: Getting rid of that.
1: Oh, I know. You could incorporate this.
0: Yeah.
1: I always think for whom the bell tolls would be a nice tie into the Chapel Bell. Another good entrance. I think George has got plenty of options to play with, but traditions stick, I guess.
0: Have you ever seen Dog Day Afternoon? Mm-hmm. You ever heard of Dog Day Afternoon? It's an Al Pacino movie.
1: I have heard of it.
0: Yeah. Where three guys go rob a bank, and then it just turns into a hostage standoff and a media whatever. But anyway, Al Pacino was in it, and that's going back 50-something years, I think. And I hadn't thought about Dog Day Afternoon in a while, but that was a good movie. So, Dr. Clay says, a death blow inning win. A game win. Back to 8.5 games ahead and another day off the calendar. No one sent us any magic number information yet today. Why not?
1: What was it, 43 a couple days ago? So subtract 2 since Philly lost. And so 41, I guess. John.
0: Martin Perez has a career whip over 15 seasons. He's been pitching that long? Of 1.42, 142, which, by the way, in whippage, that is a lot. His whip last year and this year, 111 and 115. Hey, guess what? You know what the whip means? Basically, it means how much traffic is on base when you're pitching. So the lower the number, the lower the traffic.
1: Yeah, there's a lot of listeners that don't know what whip is.
0: Walks and hits over innings pitched.
1: Yeah, that's one of the stats I've actually started to look at a little bit more lately.
0: It's a good stat
1: because it does tell the story of how much traffic, like you said, or just base runners you're going to have in a game. And anything, what's the threshold? What's a bad whip? 1.5?
0: Yeah, that's, yeah.
1: All right.
0: Yeah. If you have a whip of 1, that's considered good. In fact, I'll just let the interwebs tell us what a good... Actually, if I say what is considered a good whip, I probably better watch out.
1: Be careful.
0: I might have HR ringing me after the show. It says, below 1 is exceptional. Between 1 and 1.2, very good. The league average is actually 1.2 to 1.4, and anything above 1.6 is, you're probably a former pitcher.
1: Yeah.
0: So, yes, that's the threshold there for WHIP, or better known as your whip.
1: You think Nolan Ryan was worried about his whip?
0: Only when he whipped Robin Ventura's, you know what? That was the best whip a pitcher's ever had.
1: I recently heard one of, I forgot who it was, and maybe they're recognizable, but was it the teammates, a couple teammates of Robin Ventura, talking about that night where one of the players didn't, the plan was, they knew they were going to fight at some point. Like, they knew it was coming. And they advised Robin Ventura to go in with his helmet and just get him on the ground and we'll take care of the rest. And I think somebody didn't do what they were like planning to do, and that's how Robin wound up in a headlock and got his butt kicked. But Robin was supposed to just go in with his helmet and then like let everybody else take over from there. But it didn't happen that way.
0: As Dave Chappelle had that skit, when keeping it real goes wrong. And it went wrong.
1: It went wrong.
0: For him. Hey, Martin Perez has a career ERA of 4.34. This year, it's 2.96. There is hope for the Grant Holmes, Bryce Elder, and Tyler Mahle trio. Chat Stevie T, stats of the day involving ABS challenges. Going into last night, the Twins are first in most challenges by a team. At 332, they average a 55% success rate. The Braves are 25th in total challenges, 228. The Braves' success rate, 51%. The Reds are first in overturn percentage at 63%. The Pirates are the worst team at 45%. William Contreras of Milwaukee, first in the majors for players, 139 challenges. 133 as a player and 6 at the plate. Now, these stats are interesting, too, because they say the umpire with the highest overturn percentage with a minimum of 10 calls is Andy Fletcher, 73% overturn rate. By the way, I used to know every umpire in the league. Now I don't know any of them. Andy Fletcher, it doesn't mean anything to me.
1: When Angel Hernandez and Joe West retired, I was out.
0: When Dutch Rennert said goodbye. Corey Blazer, who was behind the plate when Sean Murphy made the questionable decision to not challenge the call, has 62% of his challenges overturned. We didn't really get into that yesterday from the Monday game.
1: So it happened, not that we couldn't have gone back and read about it, but it happened while we were over at Loco's having a little get-together. So I honestly didn't even realize how egregious the non-review was.
0: Yeah.
1: That Bryce Elder wanted to review, but Sean Murphy did not. And then the next pitch or whatever right after that was the grand slam. It would have been an inning-ending strikeout. So, yeah, that does stink. I don't know. It's just
0: what I saw too was Bryce Elder was tapping his head, but there was a runner trying to steal, and the whole play was just there's a lot of moving parts,
1: a lot going on.
0: Yeah,
1: and I don't know if him tapping his head was toward the umpire or telling Sean Murphy to challenge the rule.
0: Yeah,
1: I think a lot of these pitchers, I don't know this exactly, but I get the impression there's like a. Maybe an unwritten rule that the pitchers kind of let the catchers do the thing.
0: Yeah.
1: And that they may indicate to the catcher, I want to challenge that, but the pitcher is not the one out there signaling to the umpire to get it done.
0: Yeah, it's going to be mainly the catcher.
1: I know Sean Murphy apologized after the game, but that's going to happen a lot over the course of replay.
0: Yeah. That was a thing that doesn't happen that often.
1: No, it doesn't.
0: Yeah.
1: And it's not going to be a thing going forward in the next year or two when every pitch is an ABS ball or strike.
0: The guy for the Mets, the catcher for the Mets, what's his last name? Alvarez. I saw him miss a couple yesterday. I guess he burned two of their challenges, and I feel like he missed another one on Monday. But I don't know what his success rate is. So it just depends, I guess, on the situation, what's going on. Obviously, it's easier to challenge a ball strike when there's nobody on base as opposed if the runner is leaving on the pitch to try to steal second. It changes things a little bit. Clay says, you aren't doing yourself a favor by not using a new rule. And that is the culmination sentence of what we were saying here with the challenges. Yeah, it sounds like teams
1: use it.
0: Yeah, they challenge and do a pretty good job of getting it right. Let's see here. Northwestern must have looked around and said, if Indiana can do it, anyone can. $35 million in a new stadium will put you in play. By the way, is it their new stadium that has just, or was that where, is that where they were playing before that had just those great views of Lake Michigan?
1: I know the old one did. The new one, I think, is... They had the practice facility.
0: Yeah, yeah.
1: That's like a glass wall. It's beautiful. And it's like right on the lake. I think their new stadium is also right on the water.
0: Okay.
1: And you may have to add it to the list of stadiums you can boat up to. We've had that conversation on air before. I'm assuming. I don't know.
0: I'll have to get a...
1: Is there a dock?
0: That's right. Can you actually get on a dock, or do you have to walk through the water to get to land? Ryan Field in the Phil Steele says, under construction, and it says, see November 1st angle. Not sure what that means. You can find out on the Wikipedias.
1: Don't know.
0: What's going on there for Ryan Field for this year.
1: Yeah. Is it opening up this year? I don't know.
0: That's what I'm saying. It says under construction. See November.
1: Ryan Field.
0: First, yeah, Ryan Field. R-Y-A-N. That's Jeremy's brother.
1: Absolutely,
0: Ryan.
1: Okay, so their first home game. What do you have? Are you on their field?
0: Yeah.
1: Is their first home game Friday, October 2nd? Do they have a weird schedule? So they playing a lot of road games maybe, early.
0: Yeah, so they have South Dakota State on September 5th.
1: Is that a neutral site? Like
0: it doesn't say that it is.
1: Wrigley Field or something?
0: Yeah, it doesn't specify. Now, that could have changed since.
1: Because what I'm looking at here, it says the inaugural game at the new Ryan Field will take place Friday, October 2nd. Who is that?
0: Okay, place? Penn State.
1: Penn State. And this is according to Fox 32 Chicago. This is not just some AI jumble. This is one of their local Chicago websites.
0: The small notes in the Phil Steele do say, so they have South Dakota State September 5th, Colorado September 19th.
1: Home
0: both games? At home. So they must be in the interim stadium. And then it says October 2nd, Friday night, like you mentioned, debut of newly renovated $862 million Ryan Field. So they're going to open it October 2nd against Penn State.
1: And it's not big, and for good reason. It shouldn't be big. It's a small little stadium. They didn't try to make it a Big Ten or SEC thing, and it looks really, really nice.
0: They know what they are.
1: Northwestern has money.
0: Mm-hmm.
1: And what Clay's referencing is yesterday they got some pledge from some rich family of like a $35 million. And in the write-up I read, a little brief write-up, it basically said this is to make football competitive, whether that's recruiting or anything else the team needs. Here's $35 million. I wish I had that kind of money.
0: I know, right?
1: Hey, I want Georgia to be competitive. Hey, Alan, here's a $35 million check. Now, I better be able to wave to the crowd from the 50-yard line against Texas Tech, Tennessee Tech.
0: No kidding.
1: I better get a field pass for that Western Kentucky game and a white helmet. I want to wear a white helmet. I want to unleash the white helmet on the sideline with the dogs.
0: Which of the Dakotas is now
1: North an Dakota, FBS? Whoever the Bison are.
0: Okay, so it's not South Dakota State. Okay.
1: That's the Jackrabbits, right?
0: That's right. So they are, okay. I got to get that in my head, too. So Northwestern will not be in play that first weekend for the Bud Light. Three for all.
1: Well, Ryan Field, Penn State. No clue what Penn State's going to look like under Ian. Campbell. What's Campbell?
0: Yeah, Matt Campbell.
1: No idea. Is year one going to be a rebuilding year for the Nittany Lions? I don't know. But Northwestern's going to be fired up on October 2nd. 8 o'clock on Fox, by the way, Dave.
0: I know. I like
1: 8
0: that.
1: 8 o'clock on Fox.
0: In case you're wondering, Penn State's over-under is 8.5. That doesn't sound like rebuilding.
1: When the game's on Fox, you don't have to use Civic Reverse.
2: The game's on Civic Reverse. All you have to do is buy a Honda Civic, can't be a lease, put it in reverse, and then you can watch the game on the backup camera.
1: Thank you very much.
0: Those are brilliant.
1: He only made two. I wish he made like
0: eight. I hope he makes some more.
1: I don't know.
0: Hopefully he's getting feedback to make some more.
1: I hope so.
0: Dr. Clay says, I love the SEC, and yet hope Ole Miss loses to Louisville. One day closer to kickoff.
1: Don't try to say that in front of non-SEC fans. They cannot wrap their European minds around it.
0: Mm-hmm.
1: They don't understand. But I get it, Clay. And we had that conversation yesterday.
0: Yeah. I'm
1: glad you're on board with us.
0: Thank you, Dr. Clay. We appreciate you. Moving on. It is Tony from Winder. Tony. Great to see Tony Monday night.
1: Even if he wore an ugly hat.
0: He did have an LA hat on, didn't he?
1: It was ugly. That blue really clashes with your red Georgia shirt, Tony. It's not a good look, my man. No, it was good to see you, Tony.
0: Tony says, since it's the dog days of summer, more scheduled trivia, please. Yeah, we stumbled into that in the first hour. We can do a couple of other things. We mentioned that Georgia playing Tennessee State will be the 10th school in Georgia football history that the Dogs have played that starts with a T. So 9 previous T's. Tennessee State will be the 10th. Since we've already done this on air, I will tell you, if you didn't get to hear us in the first hour, my first question is why? I'm kidding. But those teams would be TCU, Temple, Tennessee, Tennessee Tech, Texas, Texas A&M, Texas Tech, Tulane, and Tulsa.
1: We have some random items in our studio, one of them, and there's a funny story behind it, is this beautiful picture of Prince Miller.
0: Yeah.
1: Prince Miller. Love Prince Miller. Nothing against Prince Miller. He's not the greatest of dogs ever, but do you see the team he's playing?
0: Yeah, Tennessee Tech.
1: Tennessee Tech, 2009, baby.
0: Out of Cookeville, Tennessee.
1: Yeah, man.
0: And were you going to say why we have that, the story?
1: No, we can't. We've told it before. We had a former coworker that, I'm saying this right, he was up late one night.
0: He works... He's a night owl.
1: Yeah, night owl.
0: And his best work came at night.
1: And he also likes a good cup of bourbon, I believe, if I'm saying that right.
0: Or two,
1: but
0: or three.
1: He one day just started bidding on these auctions. Was it ESP or something?
0: I don't know where they came from.
1: But bidding
0: there
1: on
0: was
1: these,
0: some auction item that had just kind of
1: random things,
0: Georgia
1: like
0: players.
1: Like a Prince Miller framed photo. So he bid on it, and he won it, and he gave it to the studio, and I don't even think he knows why he did it. But
0: who else do we have that he acquired that night?
1: There was a Quincy Carter.
0: There was a Quincy Carter somewhere. I don't know where it is.
1: Outside somewhere in the dog cave.
0: And I feel like there was another one. He had several that were just funny, random Georgia players.
1: I think one of them is the Dave Hellwig 2004 schedule or something like that. But I don't know. He had a few things that he just one night decided, hey, this is a good idea. Let's start bidding on these. And we love this guy, by the way. He's one of our favorite people. He's no longer with us. But absolutely, his name is Evan. We loved Evan when he was here. Hope he's doing fantastic things now. But he got us some random memorabilia.
0: The Quincy Carter is hanging on the wall in the dog cave.
1: Yeah, why not?
0: Yeah. Yeah.
1: Why not?
0: Number 17. So thank you, Evan. Tony says, so the NCAA is changing the targeting rules this year, where if a player gets ejected in the second half, no more sitting out the first half of the next game. But now if you get ejected in two separate games, you will have to sit out the first half of the next one.
1: Yeah, I was going to get to this later in the show, actually. This is on my notes. I wanted to talk about some rule changes coming up. I don't like this, by the way. So I do like that you no longer have to sit out the second half. Or if it's in the second half, the next game, first half. That was a word salad. Yeah. I'm sorry. If you get a targeting call, if your first targeting call of the season is in the second half of a game, you do not have to sit out the first half of the next.
0: Right.
1: Game. That's good. That's wonderful. But now your second targeting offense of the year, I think it's no matter when it happens, unless it's in the second half. I need to read the fine print. You will have to sit out the first half of the next game. And your third targeting call of the season, you're suspended one game.
0: One full game.
1: I don't like this. I don't like this at all. I think you can fix this very, very easily. Like, I've been lobbying for years, and I'm far from alone in this. Why is it in basketball, in college basketball, we can have a flagrant one and a flagrant two? The refs go to the replay. They make a judgment call. Was this intentional? Was it a dirty play? Or was it just a really hard foul? Why on earth can we not get that in football? Why can we not make a quick judgment call? And if it's an unintentional, just speed of the game, yeah, they clapped helmets. That wasn't ideal, not textbook. 15-yard penalty. Move on. Flagrant one. Hey, young man, if that happens again today, we're going to have to eject you from the game. If it's a dirty play, a blatant, unsafe, you went in head hunting, blah, blah, blah, targeting call, letter of the law, ejection, you're out. See you next week. It's that simple. Why do we make this so complicated?
0: Yeah, I don't know.
1: Why does the NFL have no intention ever to eject someone from a game for a hard hit? They just issue a penalty and move on. Why are we still doing this stupid targeting rule that we have in college football the way we do it, and now we're making it more complicated? God forbid, Dave, the season's long.
0: Exactly.
1: God forbid KJ Bolden get a very unfortunate third unintentional targeting call of the season in the SEC championship game, and guess what? You cannot play in the playoff game. That is terrible. Unbelievably terrible. So we've taken a step forward and three steps back by doing this. This is dumb.
0: Maybe after this year, they'll see the wrongs of the way and maybe try to fix it.
1: Just look at the NFL. Look at basketball. There's ways to do this.
0: Yeah.
1: And nothing irks me more than watching a college football game, not even the dogs, any college football game, when there's the blatantly unintentional targeting call. a player with the ball lowers his body, and it just happens to coincide with the other player lowering his body, because collisions are violent in the NFL. I mean, in college football, any level of football. And if you slow it down to the frame by frame and you see, well, the helmet did touch, now you're ejected from the game. Maddening. Absolutely maddening.
0: Yeah.
1: That we still do this stupid rule.
0: Well, get ready, because at some point during the season, there's going to be a controversial situation.
1: And somebody's going to get suspended for a game or half a game, and it's going to be an unintentional, no harm meant foul. It's dumb.
0: Apparently now it's an unsportsmanlike penalty for simulating that you're wiping your nose.
1: What?
0: That's what Tony says.
1: Is that a joke?
0: He linked an article to the story. We'll have to check it.
1: Okay, I'm speculating out loud before I read the article. Is this like someone pretending to like snort coke or something?
0: I don't know.
1: I mean, is that
0: I don't know.
1: Do kids do that?
0: I don't know.
1: I don't either. Like, I can't tell if Tony's joking.
0: Yeah, we'll have to look. I'm kind of thinking he's not. Tony also says, happy Noshawn Marino Day, 24 days. Thank you, Tony.
1: Says an automatic unsportsmanlike conduct penalty will be called if a player initiates any of these five actions or gestures. Any act of simulating the brandishing of a weapon, I agree with that, slashing of the throat or nose wipes or nose wipe signal. So when I do something big and I do that across my nose, I don't know, I've never seen someone do that. The throat, I understand, and that's been a thing for a couple years now. But the slashing of the throat or a nose wipe signal. I'm going to need some video examples. The other ones are removing a helmet after the ball is dead, dead ball contact fouls such as pushing, shoving, striking, etc. that occur clearly after the ball is dead and that are not part of the game action, using forcible contact to push or pull an opponent off the pile after the ball is dead. So no more mumbo jumbo down in the pile, boys.
0: That's right.
1: Get up and go play football. Be Noshawn Marino. When the play's over, run back to the huddle. Sprint back to the huddle.
0: That's right.
1: Well, I need to know what a nose wipe signal is in college football.
0: By the way, we'll do one more email here before we take a break, and then we'll jump back. What about our man Law Dog has found a flaw in the trivia question?
1: Really?
0: And he is absolutely correct. So Law Dog, good morning, Don, over in Augusta. He says, hey, I didn't hear you mention Troy as one of the teams that Georgia has played that starts with a T.
1: Sure enough.
0: You know what, sir? You are correct.
1: We will let Leland Barrow know today.
0: Don says, we played them twice in 2007 and 2014. Does that make Tennessee State number 11? It absolutely does. But Troy is not listed in the opponent's series records. So they're going to have to add them in. For some reason, Troy has been left out. So thank you very much, Don.
1: Did Troy hit some kind of probation or something where those were like erased from their record books or something? I don't know.
0: Not that I know of.
1: No, I don't think so either.
0: So I'm double checking here just to make sure, because I'm using last year's media guide, but it goes from Texas Tech to Tulane, to Tulsa, and then to UAB. So it does not have Troy in the Georgia Media Guide. So we'll have to send them a note. So thank you very much, Law Dog. And I'm honestly a little surprised it took this long for somebody to call it out on that.
1: No, good work.
0: Yeah, for sure.
1: That Troy game in 07 was weird.
0: They were good.
1: They were really good.
0: And Georgia beat them pretty good.
1: Score was 44-34.
0: They scored, but Georgia was ahead. They scored, I want to say it was like 44-17. I may be wrong.
1: It was the week after the Noshawn Marino dance in the end zone against Jacksonville, the big party, the we made a statement. The next week was just one of those kind of,
0: exactly.
1: What was that type things? The week after that was the blackout against Auburn.
0: That's right. All coming together. Thank you, Don.
1: That's actually kind of great. Troy was the meat and cheese of the sandwich of the end zone celebration in Jacksonville and the black jerseys against Auburn.
0: Yes, they were.
1: Two very memorable games.
0: All right, we'll take a quick break. We got a couple more emails to get to on the other side. Brandon Adams from Dog Nation Daily should be joining us today, right?
1: As far as I know.
0: Isn't he busy? He's got high school football today.
1: Does he? Okay.
0: I believe.
1: I don't know if he's told us he's unavailable, but we'll...
0: He hadn't said that he isn't.
1: We'll shoot him a text.
0: We'll keep our fingers crossed that he's good. But if he's not, we understand as well. All right, it's 7:38.
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11: That's

0: hope Alan Thomas is listening. He mentioned this yesterday when we were, I think, off air looking for songs. I told Alan, man, if it was a Wednesday, we'd play Sarah by Starship.
1: Yeah, man.
0: Guess what? It's Wednesday. Number 24 in 1986, the Alan Thomas window. I always think about those mid to late 80s as we make him pick songs. But
1: 40 years ago.
0: Just regular old Starship. No Jefferson, no airplane, nothing like that. Just Starship. That's a good 80s song. I like this.
1: So the album was called Knee Deep in the Hoopla, which is also part of the, which is also a line in the song of We Built the City. So this song was on the same album, I guess.
0: I'm adding this to my 80s bangers list right now. Yeah. I don't think I had it on there, and it is now added. So we are now on my 80s bangers for the future.
1: Mickey Thomas singing lead vocals on this one. And as we know, one of the all-time greats from Cairo, Mickey Thomas. Love the Georgia connection to Starship.
0: Good morning, Alan. You are listening.
1: Nice.
0: He says, yes, classic Starship from 86. And Alan, listen tomorrow and I'll give you number 23 from 1986, Sledgehammer by Peter Gabriel.
1: Great song.
0: It's a wonderful song.
1: Interesting video. Probably now not as much, but back then it was. So yeah, very good. Love me some Sarah.
0: Well, Alan, we practiced after you left yesterday. We are not calling it a whiteout. We're calling it Unleashing the White Helmets.
1: That's right.
0: On September 12th, 2026, the year of our Lord, when Western Kentucky rolls into town.
1: Get your mind right.
0: Get your mind right.
1: Hey, you want to hit a couple more emails? We didn't get to them. We got some good ones coming in.
2: You've got mail.
1: Including our man Todd, T.A. on the chat, Stevie T. inbox. Martin Perez pitched another gem last night. The middle infield combo of Albies, who crushed another homer, and Jarvis, spectacular. And the Braves' Rodney Dangerfield first baseman Matt Olson hit his 35th home run.
0: Sorry.
1: Yeah, I was just saying, leads the majors.
0: That is tied with Kyle Schwarber and somebody else. And that, I guess Schwarber may have fallen off a little bit because he was hitting them like every single night for a while. And he's still who I would love to have at the top of my lineup. I'm a fan of Schwarber. I just hate the team he plays for. But I wish we had him. But Matt Olson, that caught me off guard yesterday when I saw that stat that he now is tied with Schwarber for most in Major League Baseball. That's crazy.
1: Awesome.
0: So we got the best first baseman in the game today, and that's Matt Olson. I'm very glad to have him.
1: This Georgia Bulldogs secondary might be reminiscent of the early 80s that featured All-Americans Terry Hogue.

0: Todd says, why is the WNBA trying to mess itself up just when its popularity has hit an all-time high? Have a wonderful Wednesday, TA.
1: Well, Todd, congratulations. That's the first WNBA reference of the season on the ref, and you did it, so congratulations. No, I know what you're saying, Todd. There's just several examples right now of why that league cannot figure it out. And I saw one of our former coworkers kind of go on a long rant about that this week. But
0: who was that?
1: That'd be Tim, Mr. Brown.
0: Oh, gotcha.
1: But everything he said, he's just pointing out the facts. Like the team, the whole league wants to assault Caitlin Clark on the court. I don't understand that. Now you've got all these controversial. What was her name? Cunningham. What was mm-hmm. Sophie?
0: Yeah.
1: Everything that she's been involved with in the last couple of weeks. It just seems the league, the coaches, the. And now we don't do this on the ref. Let me just say it because it's out there. It's factual. But now you've got a couple like former NBA players trying to make a point by declaring themselves eligible for the draft because the league refuses to define what a woman is. I don't know. It's just it's a mess right now. And the league won't make a statement on that or something. It's just the league. It baffles me thinking that they had so much momentum with Caitlin Clark coming in and they just can't get out of their own way.
0: My view from 30, and I don't, a couple of things you just said I'm hearing for the first time. Mm-hmm. So I'm not just in that loop. So my opinion on it is what it is. It just seems like to me they have horrible leadership at the top.
1: That's part of it.
0: Yeah. And they're not doing anything because they don't have a very strong person at the top. If they change that, that would be a good way to get things going back in the better direction.
1: Yeah.
0: But until they do, they're going to continue to be doing what they do. That being said, I don't follow it enough.
1: Oh, I don't follow it at all.
0: I don't know. I don't know a lot of the ins and outs of everything, but every time I hear something, it always seems like it points back to the commissioner not being able to do anything or not doing anything. All right, Todd. Thank you. Most appreciated.
1: Man, real quick, before you move on to the next email, Alan Thomas coming in hot.
0: Uh-oh.
1: He says, I may have to boycott tomorrow. Though Peter Gabriel and Sledgehammer not in my rotation from the great year of 1986. What's up with that? Who doesn't like Peter Gabriel? If I'm reading this correctly, Alan, I may have to boycott tomorrow. Though Peter Gabriel and Sledgehammer not in my rotation. So does that mean you're not a fan?
0: That's what it sounds like.
1: Interesting. Alan, you're going to have some explaining to do next Tuesday, man.
0: Oh. All right. Hey, Officer Charles is checking in.
2: You've got mail.
0: So, we mentioned in the first hour of the show that the Tennessee, or the teams George has played that started with a T, and then I mentioned that George has only played four schools that start with a G, although I think we're going to have to double-check everything now. But George Washington, Georgia Southern, Georgia Tech, and Gordon.
1: Not your
0: Dave's friend. Dave's friend Gordo.
1: Yeah.
0: Gordon. Georgia beat Gordon 79-0 in Athens in 1910. Officer Charles says,
1: it's impressive Gordon only gave up 79.
0: Yeah. And my buddy Carl looked it up and said the line was Georgia minus 80, mm-hmm. so the dogs covered.
1: Yeah, he threw that.
0: I think there was a missed field goal in there somewhere.
1: Mm-hmm. Intentional.
0: As an alumni of Gordon College, here is some quick info I found that has an interesting Georgia tie-in. Hint, the former UGA athletic dorm was named after the most famous former player of Gordon College, Robert McWhorter, which was McWhorter Hall. And we can go look that up later, but it is in Barnesville, as we mentioned. And there's your connection to Georgia and Gordon in 1910. And now McWhorter Hall. That's cool.
1: Pretty cool.
0: Yeah.
1: Good connection.
0: Yeah.
1: Thank you, Charles.
0: Thank you, Officer Charles. Most appreciated. All right, let's see here. Hey, Joe from Five Points.
2: You've got mail.
0: Where in the world is Joe from Five Points? He says that I played golf my whole life. I finally figured out how to enjoy it later in life. We don't keep score. We ignore all the rules. We drink beer with friends in the sunshine. It's much more enjoyable. Joe from Five Points. Absolutely. One hole in one many years ago. Well, you can't.

0: just...
1: What?
0: You can't just say that and not tell us what it was and when it was and all that stuff. So now we need details. Yeah. Knowing Joe, Logan, he'll be like, well, we were on a trip, we were on a cruise in Antarctica.
1: Yeah, just played some ice golf. And lo and behold, there it was.
0: We were playing with some gauchos in Argentina.
1: Joe, if you're listening, you'll appreciate this. My in-laws are getting kicked off of a Viking boat today. They were on one of those big ocean liners. They're in Norway, I think, today. They're flying.
0: Cool.
1: I think they're getting up this morning having to fly from Norway to Amsterdam. And then I get the joy, Dave, of picking them up at 9 o'clock tonight at the Atlanta airport.
0: You need to come in late tomorrow?
1: No, I'll be good.
0: You'll be okay?
1: I'm going to drive them from Atlanta back to Lake Oconee, go back and get an hour or so of sleep, and come hang out with you tomorrow morning.
0: That's why you're a good son-in-law.
1: It's a good son-in-law. They take us on cruises, so we got to take care of them when they do their own thing. There's no doubt about that.
0: We've got some folks in our neighborhood that are they're on a Viking cruise over in... like Greece and Italy. So they'll be back
1: this
0: weekend.
1: Doing the ocean or the river? Or,
0: I think it's kind of an ocean.
1: I didn't realize how many ocean boats they have.
0: Oh my God, like they got a lot.
1: It's not just the river boats.
0: Yeah, oh yeah.
1: Because whenever I say anything about Viking to anybody, I have to like emphasize like not the river boat.
0: Cruise. Yeah, it's they the got big all ocean kinds boat. Of stuff.
1: But yeah, man, they've based on the pictures we've been sent the last 2 weeks, by the way, they've been all over England and Ireland and Scotland and Norway. It's just... Yeah, I need to retire with money one day, Dave. That's my goal.
0: No doubt. That's all right, one more, and we may have to do this later on in the show, too. We'll also spin the wheel of steel.
2: You've got mail.
0: Rambo says, morning, boys. I know we dread 2020, but the one thing we did get out of it was replays with Munson. And it's some old Georgia games that were played. Is Jeff excited to say the dogs are in an eye? Let's put some glasses on it. I don't think do the dogs run out of the eye much anymore.
1: Maybe Kirby can throw Jeff a bone.
0: Give him a fullback. Jeff wants a fullback.
1: Yeah. Just for like end of game.
0: Just for a play or two.
1: Georgia's up 65-3 on Tennessee State, and then he throws the eye out there. I love it. And how about let like Drew Bobo run the fullback? Like let someone big go out there.
0: That's right. Who will be the Jordan Davis of this year?
1: Elijah
0: for maybe
1: Griffin.
0: A big man score.
1: Mm-hmm.
0: All right. Thank you, Rambo. We got more. We'll get to them later on. It is 7:50.
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0: right, 7:56. It's the morning show presented by Piedmont Orthopedics and Sports Medicine. Little Brian Adams.
1: Alan specifically suggested this. No, he didn't. I'm making that up, by the way. I'm assuming you're a fan of Brian Adams, Alan. If you're not, like, doing real work things and still listening to us, let us know. What are your thoughts on Brian Adams, since you hate Peter Gabriel?
0: Georgia's played six schools that start with a B.
1: Buffalo in 2012. Yeah. Todd Gurley had a 100-yard kickoff return.
0: Yep. That's the only time they played.
1: Buffalo. Hold on one second. Let me give you one or two more here. Boise State.
0: Yep.
1: A couple of times.
0: Yep.
1: How many did you say?
0: Six.
1: Six. Is there an obvious one? I'm just blatantly Boston
0: Not
1: College.
0: Really. All of them you'd be like, oh, yeah.
1: All right. Boston College. What's another B out there?
0: All of these schools except one, and Boston College is correct. All these schools except one, Georgia's played this century.
1: This century?
0: Yeah.
1: Ball State. No, we canceled. We did play Ball State.
0: Ball State, 45-3.
1: What year
0: was
1: that?
0: 3 years ago.
1: Oh, that's right. They were here. That's
0: yeah.
1: Right. Okay, so there's two more, three more.
0: Yeah.
1: I'm drawing blanks.
0: So Baylor. The Sugar Bowl, yeah. And then Georgia played Baylor four times in Athens in right. the 70s and 80s. Mm-hmm. BYU mm-hmm. in 1982. Mm-hmm. And did that cover it? Ball State, Baylor, Boise, Boston College, BYU and Buffalo.
1: I actually like these kind of trivia. Like, this is good. And Alan has chimed in, says you can never go wrong with Brian Adams. Any cut off the Reckless album is perfectly acceptable as an 80s banger.
0: How about that?
1: Alan with the opinions. I like it. Go to work, Alan.
0: When did he get his first real six string? Do you know the answer to that?
1: 1969.
0: You got that right.
1: Good year.
0: So does that mean there were some that he got before then that weren't mm-hmm. real? Mm-hmm. I always wondered that.
1: Oh, I've got in my shed at the lake, someone gave me a cigar box guitar.
0: Mm-hmm.
1: That's not a real six string.
0: Okay. So that's what he's talking about.
1: So if I get a real six string, I'd look back on that
0: yeah. whenever
1: cigar
0: you got
1: box
0: it.
1: Guitar. But that was my non-real
0: exactly.
1: six string.
0: I got my first non-real six. Or first, yeah. yeah. I'm sorry. All right, 7:58.
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0: I'm David Johnston with the 960 The Ref Southern Sports Center. The Braves shut out the Mets 4-0 last night at Truist Park. Martin Perez, six scoreless innings. That's now 18 straight scoreless innings for Perez as he picks up his eighth win of the year. The Phillies lost to the Cardinals, so the Braves are back to 8.5 games in front of Philadelphia in the NL East. Ozzie Albies and Matt Olson both homered for the Braves last night. They'll finish up the three-game series with the Mets this evening. A 7:15 first pitch. All the action right here on the Rev. Falcons and Broncos preseason opener coming up Friday at Mercedes-Benz Stadium. Georgia football kicks off the season in 24 days. You get the top national and local sports stories every 20 minutes. It's Athens' Voice of the Dogs, 960 The Ref. 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

0: It's the morning show presented by Piedmont Orthopedics and Sports Medicine, the official health care provider of the Georgia Bulldogs. David Logan along with you, and a good Wednesday morning. It's hump day, and we are starting the second half of the week. It's the second half of the Wednesday show, and it's always great to be able to do that with our man Brandon Adams, the host of Dog Nation Daily. Monday through Friday, noon to one, right here on the rep. B.A., good morning, my man. How are you today?
1: You guys are as well.
0: Doing fine, thank you. I know we had an NFL game this past week, but today it's really on, right? This is it.
1: This is it. The start of high school football in Georgia and the first, at least I believe anyway, first high school football game in America for 2026. We got a doubleheader at Mercedes-Benz Stadium. Lanier and South Quinnell will be a lot of fun to kick things off. And then an unbelievable main event, North Gwinnett and Grayson. Grayson in particular of note to Georgia because you've got, you know, Wooten, the defensive lineman, committed to Georgia. Preston Glasgow is a cornerback that I think the Georgia is certainly peering in on to see, you know, how he looks as he goes through his senior season. So there is a lot to do tonight at Mercedes-Benz.
0: Is that Waylon Wooten that you're referring to from Grayson, is he kind of like, I don't know, I mean, obviously, I think he's a load, right? Is he like a Jordan Davis under the radar kind of guy?
1: Well, I mean, obviously, you know, coming from a program like Grayson, who's so good on the lines of scrimmage, you know, he's definitely going to have a chance to make his impact to Georgia. And really, he's one of just, I mean, it's amazing how long the prospect list would be for Grayson in particular. So what you know is that he's battling against good offensive linemen at practice every day. You know, he's definitely getting that extra polish that comes from playing against a lot of college-level players. And so I do think being able to go in-state and get a defensive lineman, like you say, maybe he's flying under the radar. Obviously, making the comparison to Jordan Davis is always going to be a big deal. But maybe flying under the radar and maybe a chance to impress tonight. The good thing about, you know, you're facing a North Gwinnett team that won the region a year ago, made its way through the state semifinals. You know, they are in their own regard loaded with talent too. So if you want to judge either a Georgia commit or a Georgia target for how they play, North Gwinnett gives you a lot to judge them on because, you know, you've got, you know, major college prospects over there too. And just, you know, at what we, you know, care about in a game like this, just a very good high school team in its own right. So I think this just shapes up to be a very good football game.
2: But yeah, I know that the games, the Corky Kell lasts like the next week and a half or so, but the games today in Mercedes-Benz, as you said, and but the Benz is now almost 10 years old, and we all have a lot of good, vivid, you know, fun memories of the Georgia Dome high school games that played in there, but now that it's 10 years old, what are your, I mean, like, have you warmed up to thinking, like, this is part of the Georgia history now? I don't know how I'm trying to ask the question, but how much do you love the Benz for high school football?
1: Well, I do love it for high school football. It's an incredible scene, and I know the state championships being there are something that a lot of people really cherish, the chance to play in an environment like that and be on the biggest possible stage, and also, just practically speaking, you know, take weather out of it.
2: He'll be back.
0: He'll be back in 1 second, I think.
2: It's coming.
0: Usually is.
2: B.A., we got you.
0: Heyo, this is a long one.
2: Yeah, it's one of the longer ones we've had.
0: Yeah,
1: we'll as far as me, one of the things I end up thinking about a lot is the, you know, the game against, like, you know, some of these games, Oregon, Clemson in 2024, these dominant non-conference wins that Georgia earned, the very first win Kirby Smart ever got against North Carolina in 2016. You know, actually, I guess that was the old Dome, but but the point is like some of these big non-conference games in which Georgia really flexed, you know, that's a source of pride for me. The fact that a lot of those games took place at Mercedes-Benz Stadium, I think that's a fun thing.
0: The, you know, Logan just said, it's hard to believe that the games have been playing in the Benz now for close to 10 years, but I still feel like, in a way, you know, we talk about the popularity of high school football in the state of Georgia is as good as anywhere in the country. But having places like that, maybe as like a carrot for schools, for players to be able to play in places like that and say, hey, you know, you're good enough, you're going to play in this, maybe in your collegiate level, and you're, if you're good enough to play in the NFL, you can be playing in this place also. So I things like that, maybe we take for granted a little bit, but it's cool that we have them.
1: Yeah, I think that we take a lot of pride in this event in particular. I think we would say it's the best kickoff event in the country. I don't know anything that really rivals it. And I do think it is, as you say, commensurate with high school football in our state, which is just played at the highest level, giant stadiums, incredibly talent-rich teams, unbelievably raucous fan bases. You've got all of that. And I think an event like this is appropriate for the level of passion that exists for football in the state in all the games after this for the many weeks that are going to occur.
0: Talking with Brandon Adams, the host of Dog Nation Daily.
2: B, I'll switch it over to Georgia football for a second. I'm safely assuming you saw the 6.5-minute video yesterday from Georgia, the Skull Games, I think they're calling it. And I will full-on admit that I watched that kind of stuff with red and black glasses. But I'm telling you, I love the vibe, the energy, what seems like a camaraderie on display that Georgia did with those Skull Games. What were your thoughts on that? I'm sure you'll talk about that on Dog Nation Daily soon.
1: Well, you're right. People really liked it a lot. And it's a well-done video. And look, anything they can do to give us a little bit of an insight or just make us feel more a part of it, some of the fun things they're doing. Because, you know, like any organization, at the beginning of a big journey like this, the start of a football season, they're doing a lot of team building type stuff. And the fact that they do share some of that on video, I think is a pretty cool thing. So people loved this video. Mm-hmm. I saw this thing shared millions and millions, not millions of times, but you know what I'm saying. You know, I saw them shared repeatedly. People really liked this video. And so I always like it when Georgia does things that people like, and this was certainly something that was received very well by the audience.
2: And I know I had flashback memories of, like, they were doing competition in the pool. We have Russ Tanner in on Fridays, and he's talked many times about how good it was for the team back in the Mark Richt days to go to the pool for that practice. I know that met with some criticism with some online fans, whatever, but I think that the building a team relationships like this, I just love that we got to see that on display too. It's not always sweating it out on a 106-degree field. Sometimes things like that do go a long way. Do you agree?
1: Yeah, football is very hard, and nobody needs me to say that. Everybody knows that. But because it is so hard, and because you're challenged right now by the heat, you're challenged obviously by the physicality of the opponent who's lining up across from you, and you got coaches yelling at you all the time. So the human body needs a break from that in some respects. So whether it's a chance to jump in a pool, whether it's a chance to, I know sometimes I guess they have what, like, it's almost like your kid's field day with like the Kona ice truck or something along those lines that shows up and they'll do a little something like that on the ice cream or whatever. Little things like that I do think go a long way. And I know it probably seems corny to some people, but I do think stuff like that is a nice thing to do. And we always see the photos that come out this time of year, usually, you know, kind of a couple weeks prior, where you know, have like the stuff going on at Glenn Schumann's house with the linebackers, or Todd Hartley will get his tight ends together and they'll have a little fellowship together. I think stuff like that is very appropriate, because I do think when you're lining up, putting your body on the line, there is a certain level of trust that has to exist for the person lining up next to you or lining up behind you. And these little get-togethers or activities, I do think they work. And I listen, you want to go back and talk about, you know, Georgia breaking through, winning a national championship the year after COVID, that can't be forgotten. One of the things this team talked about a lot, including the players, not just the coaches, but the players talked about the level of connection they have with each other, spending a lot of time getting to know each other that year. And I think some of that just feels, you know, difficult to quantify, and so therefore not worth even attempting to measure. But for Georgia, that was a real part of that breakthrough that season. And so the fact that stuff continues on, I do think it's a cool thing.
2: Okay, toughest question we'll ask you all morning. If me, you, and Dave, and we'll throw Mike Griffith on our team, if we were on one of these Skull competition teams, it looks like they kicked field goals, they went swimming, they had softball, home run derby, and they had soccer penalty kicks. What event is BA carrying this team at, BA?
1: Well, I'm not saying soccer penalty kicks. I just would, because hey, I'm a terrible swimmer. Now I am good enough not to drown, but you know, I've had the bright idea in my life before of, hey, I'm gonna go swim for exercise. It's good exercise, it's low impact, swimmers are in great shape. This seems like a good idea. Well, when you try to swim for exercise, what you realize is my gosh, it's a lot harder to swim in a situation like that than it is just a doggy paddle around the pool when you're just swimming for leisure. So it ain't swimming for me, and it's probably not kicking a field goal either, because when you get out there on the football field, that crossbar is a little higher than you realize. So it'd have to be soccer penalty kicks. I don't know if I'd be very good at that, but of the choices, I'd be better at that than anything.
2: Dave, what does your buddy call you? Surprisingly aquatic? Is that right?
0: Surprisingly aquatic. Yeah. You wouldn't think so.
2: Yeah, Dave's,
0: Dave, I can get Dave through will, the water decently.
2: Dave will carry us on the swimming.
0: Well, I don't know about that. But yeah, if we're playing Marco Polo, maybe, but that would be about it. B.A., what is, excuse me, I want to bring this up, and I'm sorry, was it Monday or Tuesday, my days run together, you were talking about something that Logan and I had talked about a little bit, too, when you hear reports from practice or reports from scrimmages, hey, the defense is ahead of the offense and that kind of thing, and you brought that up, and I think it was maybe John Stinchcomb, so maybe if it was John, it was Monday, but he had a really good answer to that, and as he should, because he knows a thing or two about it. But what was it that he said that we maybe sometimes we obsess a little bit more over the offense being ahead of the defense or vice versa to kind of maybe help people understand why things work like this?
1: Yeah, we've certainly come to expect in all levels of football, you know, defense ahead of the offense to begin the season. That's just one of those maxims that get repeated over and over again. And so when I asked John, like you said, and John would know, I asked him, well, why is that always true? It's one of those things that we've just come to believe is true. So why is it true? And I thought that John, you know, gave a very interesting answer in relation to when an offense lines up in a practice situation like that, there really is no game plan element. You know, they're just lining up, running, you know, call it base offense or just basic stuff. But it's not the kind of game planning element you would see if you're facing an actual opponent where you're measuring its tendencies and you're trying to exploit its weaknesses and you're trying to, you know, maybe take advantage of matchups. And in a practice situation, you just don't have that. And so there's no pre-snap motion or some of the things you might do to create a more advantageous matchup for yourself. You're literally just lining up and going straight at the tees of the defense. And so according to John, you know, that's one of the things that plays in the defense advantage. And I think that makes plenty of sense for me. You know, we did have some fans that saw practice this weekend. There'll be some, you know, landed gentry style boosters that get a chance to see some of that this upcoming weekend with the McGill scrimmage. And we expect, because it almost seems to always be true, hearing more about, you know, the defense ahead of the offense. But that's also been true for Georgia. It seems like even in some of these years, 2021, 2022, 2023, when Georgia went on to have very good offenses early in the season, defense may be ahead of that offense. And I do think, according to John, a lot of that just traces back to the basic nature of what those offenses might be doing this time of year.
0: Brandon Adams, the host of Dog Nation Daily.
2: BA, 24 days. The countdown is getting very real now. I hold my breath a little bit every time I get a push notification from Dog Nation, the app, just making sure there's no breaking news. No news is good news. But I'm not going to be here next week to talk to you. But what are you kind of looking for as camp? It's not winding down, but it's getting real with just 3 weeks to go.
1: Yeah, I mean, to keep it to the offense here for a moment, you know, I am looking more forward to see, you know, how that takes shape, especially when it comes to the hierarchy of, you know, who does Gunnar Stockton trust to throw the ball to? He's got an interesting collection of receivers, you know, some that have some college experience, some that have very little. And from those various buckets is the, you know, playing time going to be dispersed for Georgia this year. And, you know, we will hear some of that in the days to come. Also, and this is a little bit hard to know, but, you know, Georgia's deepest position group is tight end. I want to hear more rumors related to, you know, getting those guys more involved, because you can't have that much what I think of as potential NFL talent in that room and not have that make a major impact on your on-field results this year. That's something that Benjamin Watson, another great former Georgia tight end, talked to us about back at SEC Media Day. That's just got to be part of the story for Georgia. So hearing more rumors related to that is something I'm also interested in, too.
0: All right, you got the show today. Give us your schedule for today. This is not your typical Wednesday.
1: No, it's not. So obviously we do the show from Atlanta every day. So I'll be just a few paces away from the Mercedes-Benz Stadium. We do the show. So I'll wrap up the show, get the podcast posted, and then I'll get ready to head on to Mercedes-Benz Stadium. We've talked about this before, I think, but a totally different schedule for Corky Kell this year, just given the fact that it's normally a Wednesday, Thursday, Friday, Saturday, because of the World Cup, because of Atlanta United, and also, you know, this weekend, Falcons preseason, everything got displaced. And so we are very atypical for us doing the Mercedes-Benz games midweek. We'll come back and do a series of games, for me anyway, broadcasting next Wednesday and Thursday. There are also games on Friday that my friend Matt Stewart will do from Center Park Stadium at Georgia State. So it is a completely different, you know, as you say, schedule for today, given the fact we've got live events coming up after the show is done, but also, you know, a totally different schedule for the start of our season because of the fact that it's going to take place really the middle of the next 2 weeks. And by the way, it's also a busy day around Georgia, too. We'll also get a chance to hear from a good number of Georgia coaches, including both coordinators, Mike Bobo and Glenn Schumann. So while we're also getting ready to broadcast tonight, we'll be watching very closely to see what the Georgia coaches, rare media appearance for them, what they have to say today, because that'll help shape the narrative for the rest of this fall camp, too.
0: Excellent. Excellent. Well, BA, have a great, I guess, two calls today and have a great show. We'll look forward to hearing for those that can't catch you live from noon to one here on The Ref. Always appointment listening. We do appreciate you, my man, and can't wait to get your recap from today when we talk to you next week.
1: And you know this from doing some of these Sunday doubleheaders and whatnot, Saturday doubleheaders too, I guess. There's a big difference between doing two games and one. Now, I'm thrilled about being there for both of them, but it is a very different situation when you're doing, when you're going to take two boards and two, you know, sets of rosters and two sets of notes. That is a very, very different workload than the normal Friday night.
0: So if you mail in the fourth quarter of a blowout tonight, no one will hold that against you if there's anything going on.
1: I appreciate that. That's good.
0: Not that you would ever do that. Hopefully it won't be. Hopefully both games will go right down to the wire. Those are always fun. Thank you, BA.
1: From
0: we appreciate you.
1: To God's ear, from your lips to God's ears on that last part.
0: Exactly. Thank you, buddy.
2: Thanks, BA.
1: I see y'all.
0: All right. Brandon Adams, the host of Dog Nation Daily.
2: Lanier, South Gwinnett, Mercedes-Benz Stadium, 5 o'clock. And as Dave said, that is the first high school football game of the nation. I know you had the Hall of Fame thing on Thursday, but that does not go in the It Counts record books. This one will. This is the first football game of the nation at any level that will keep a score that will affect your regular season record. Did I say that well enough?
0: Yeah.
2: So Brandon Adams literally, and we've talked about this last week and this week, but I think that's a pretty cool honor to welcome back football for the nation.
0: That's awesome.
2: Is it too early? Yeah, it's too early, but I can't change that. And who cares at this point? You're playing football today. I think all these games, by the way, on Peachtree TV, am I saying that right? I think that's that gray media thing. I believe they're on TV there. But yeah, Lanier and South Gwinnett, North Gwinnett, Grayson, that's about as big as you're going to get for a early season game, man. This is awesome. So I'll be honest, it kind of slipped my mind until we talked to BA this morning that, yeah, today is a game day in the Georgia High School Association football. I mean, GHSA football is playing today. Two games, starting at 5 o'clock in the Benz and 8 o'clock in the Benz. That's pretty cool.
0: Very cool. By the way, I got a text from the great Leland Barrow, who says, just as we celebrate victories, we admit mistakes as well.
2: Are we talking about the T's?
0: The T's.
2: The teams that Georgia has played that start with a T. Now, did you text him first?
0: No, nothing. I have not texted him.
2: So he was listening.
0: I was not going to.
2: He was fact checking us.
0: So, and I know Leland listens to the show, and we appreciate that. We weren't trying to call anybody out. That was not the whole point of this. Again, in the 6 o'clock hour, I just off the cuff said, hey, Tennessee State will be a new opponent that starts with a T. And how many teams has Georgia played that start with a T? And Logan got most of them. I think we had to drop a hint for like Tulane and Tulsa or whatever. But you did very well on that, since the majority of them were either a Texas team or a Tennessee team. So we're rolling through. And then Law Dog emails in the 7 o'clock hour and says, hey, what about Troy? Troy was not one of the teams we mentioned. And I looked in the media guide and Troy's not in there at the page I'm looking at. So I was like, oh, well, we need to change that from 10 to 11. And sometimes things just inadvertently happen. We understand that. So they could have done something. They changed their format or something. You know, who knows?
2: I got an idea.
0: Leland. With the media guy.
2: I got an idea for Leland.
0: Okay.
2: Dave, you ever gotten one of those letters in the mail from like a... what kind of car do you drive?
0: I drive a Ford F-150.
2: I got an old Chevy something.
0: Yeah.
2: Have you ever gotten a letter from Ford or Chevy that says... your make and model is being recalled for a faulty sensor or something like that.
0: Yeah, for something that's not going to affect your ride.
2: And what do you do with that recall? You toss it. I've done it before. Something ridiculous, I'm like, I don't care about my floor mat having like a weak stitch.
0: Yeah, I'll get them to look at it if I go take it in to get the oil changed.
2: So Leland, here's what you do, Leland. I want you to email all the media, not just the Georgia media, all the media, and say, we are recalling the 2026 Georgia Football Media Guide so that we can add the Troy record. And you know what's going to happen? No one's going to take you up on it. No one's going to care. They're going to just say, we'll just pencil it in if we need to.
0: Well,
2: Dave and I won't forget now.
0: I guess in like things like this, you go into the computer, you add it in or fix it or whatever, and I know it doesn't update the printed copy, but you go fix it, you add it in, and then when you print it out next time, it's done. You've already got it fixed.
2: Exactly.
0: It is not a big deal.
2: And heck, most cars these days, you can probably just like send an upgrade to the operating system in the computer and it corrects whatever problem you had to begin with.
0: Yeah, exactly. Yeah.
2: So
0: stuff like that can be fixed. Yeah. What am I trying to say? You don't even have to bring it in sometimes.
2: Or, Leland, here's what you could also do. Print out, like physically print out a correction page, and Dave and I will rip that page out of the media guide and we'll glue the other one back in. And then we can know that we played Troy twice in 2007 and 2014.
0: The fact that we stumbled on that, no one was trying to call anybody out. That wasn't the purpose of it. I didn't even realize it.
2: Now, I will call out some of the AIs we've used when Jody and Jalen were here.
0: Those are brutal.
2: I had that conversation with someone over at the LLC the other day. I think it was, it may have been Trey. I think it was Trey Bliss. We were talking about that when we looked up the states that Georgia has played a football game.
0: How many states have the dogs played in?
2: And we identified 8 or 9 blatantly wrong answers.
0: Well, it's funny because like Jalen, and again, he's a senior in high school. Mm-hmm. He's about to be a freshman in college. He doesn't have the history of Georgia. So he's like, all right, according to AI, Georgia has played in Montana. Georgia's played in whatever it was. We were like, whoa. That is not correct.
2: And didn't AI also said that like the dogs had never played in Hawaii?
0: Yeah. They've never played in Hawaii. Well, that's wrong.
2: Had never played in the state of North Carolina. Wrong.
0: I'm surprised it didn't say Georgia has never played in the state of Georgia.
2: Well, it probably would have looked at like never mind. I was about to say something stupid. The Georgia and Florida. It probably will say that the Gators have never played in the state of Georgia because they have that game in Jacksonville. It probably just takes like two pieces of information and then just says, nope, they've never played in Georgia.
0: Yeah, exactly. It's always in Jacksonville.
2: It's a work in progress.
0: Yeah.
2: It is actually scary like how good those AI searches already are, even with flaws. Because in like 5 or 10 years, if this keeps progressing... I know there's like a little war against AI right now. I get that. I understand the energy and all that stuff. But I mean, if they find a way to make it efficient and keep progressing it the way it's progressing, it's going to be insane what you can like find with the snap of a finger. Soon, Dave, it'll just read your mind. It'll just implant that memory in your mind.
0: Hey, speaking of Trey Bliss, you've got mail.
2: We'll let that be your mail call.
0: We'll go with that one. 2007 Troy was the day after I got married. We used tailgate as a second reception and went to the game. Planned to leave early to head to the honeymoon, but Troy kept scoring every time I said we would leave after they punted. 34-27 early in the fourth. Finally put them away, and we made it. Georgia ended up winning, 44-27?
2: No, 34-34.
0: 44-34, yeah. That's right. But it was one of those two. I know they got within a touchdown, but my memory of that is Georgia led, and Georgia had a lead. And it was like one of those where the little guy's swinging and punching, but you're holding your arm out. Stop. It was a little bit closer
2: than
0: that.
2: Stop getting up.
0: Yeah, exactly. And Troy had a good team that year. And they had a really good defensive back that was a first-round draft pick. And his last name, I think, was Mack. But I remember that. He was a very good player. Anyway, Trey says, as for Logan, and he's got a link to something called Music Guy. I don't know what that is. We'll find out.
2: Yeah, I looked at it. I'm trying to like, it's just a YouTube channel.
0: Somehow stumbled across this guy on YouTube, bunch of videos. titled stuff like every 80s song that peaked at number 12 or whatever. May make the show prep a tad quicker. What are you talking about, show prep? We just roll in here.
2: Yeah, this show prep. That's one thing I tell a lot of people. And a very common question we get, and we've answered this many times, is, hey, how do you and Dave know what to do, what to say?
0: Yeah.
2: We don't. Turn mics on. Have a chat.
0: That's right.
2: Just go. I'll give you the flow of that. Hey, Troy,
0: by the
2: game.
0: Way, go ahead. Yeah. I was going to add. Good morning, JD. Jeff's listening to us.
2: Yeah, man.
0: He says Troy scored on the last play of the game.
2: Yeah. And that made it look a lot better, for sure.
0: Yeah.
2: But going into the fourth quarter, entering the fourth quarter, it was 34-20 Dogs. They had a rushing touchdown with 4 minutes. I think I'm reading this correctly. Let me make sure I'm doing this right. Okay, with the 13-minute mark in the fourth quarter, made it 34-26. They then kicked the field goal. It was third. Then Georgia added a field goal to make it 37-27, so a 10-point lead. With, where are we at here? 9 minutes to go. And then we added another touchdown to make it 44-27. And then, like Jeff just said, the last play of the game made it look a lot better.
0: Yeah.
2: But it was closer than you would have liked it to be. It's one of those just frustrating games.
0: But you know why, don't you? Because Troy had a good team.
2: Yeah.
0: And it was a sandwich game.
2: Yeah.
0: That was a dangerous game.
2: The emotions of winning the way you did in Jacksonville in 2007... It was an absolute trap game or letdown game, whatever you want to call it. I wouldn't say trap, but you came in here high on life, still thinking about dancing in the end zone. Muhammad Massaquoi running wide open down the sidelines. Matthew Stafford kind of peaking of his career. No Sean playing his best ball we've ever seen. I mean, things were good.
0: But you said, when you mentioned, I hadn't even thought about that. That game was between the Florida win, when the Dogs ran out on the field after the Marino touchdown, and then that game was before the blackout against Auburn.
2: Yeah, and let me make sure I'm saying this correctly. I am not accusing or even assuming that those coaches were looking ahead, but you know, just in the back of your mind, like they probably thought, like, all right, man, but before you kicked off against Troy, before you kicked off, you probably thought, man, this team is rolling, we're having fun. Let's whip up a little something special for Auburn next week. I don't know when the black jersey seed got planted, but maybe, just maybe, the whole program is like getting ready for that Auburn game. But Troy comes in here thinking, hey, we're better than you think we are, and we're catching you on an emotional high. We're gonna throw some punches today. And they did. Credit to them.
0: Yeah. No. Credit, I agree.
2: That game also, Dave, if I'm remembering this correctly, was one of those last few pay-per-view games. If you were not at the game, you had to pay $14.99 to Comcast or whatever to watch the game, which a lot of us did. Maybe it's like $29.99, $30 or whatever.
0: Yeah,
2: I know you're right. Pretty sure that was one of those last couple of years we had a pay per view game. I think the Chanticleers of Coastal Carolina 2011 was the last pay per view game, but I'm pretty sure Troy was in that category.
0: I think so, and that's going back now almost 20 years. And let's also, I know I bring this up a lot, the blackout game against Auburn, Georgia trailed in the second half of that game. I know it ended up being a blowout score, but there was a lot of stuff going on for what a lot of folks call the best team Georgia ever had that didn't win anything.
2: Oh, yeah. I think I'm drawing a blank. Who intercepted the ball in the first play of the game? The first pass of the game was an Auburn interception. Mm-hmm. Georgia intercepted. I mean, like Georgia intercepted. I can't think of his name.
0: Keep talking.
2: I'm going to find out. And as soon as you say it, I'll punch myself in the face for not remembering it. But it's one of our great players. He was awesome.
0: Was it Keelan Johnson?
2: Keelan Johnson intercepted the very first pass of the game. And then I think that very first possession, if not the second, speaking of Massaquoi being wide open, that was that No Sean Marino to Massaquoi where there was just nobody within 15 yards. Blown coverage. And that's why I think Georgia fans remember like the explosive start.
0: Yeah.
2: The energy was already bubbling out of the stadium. Then they backed it up with an interception on pass one and a bomb of a touchdown on the first possession. So I think that can jade your memory a little bit to thinking, man, we ran them out of the stadium that night.
0: Yeah.
2: And you did in the end, but yeah, No Sean had a really, really nice run in the third quarter to kind of.
0: Auburn kicked the field goal. I'm trying to, if I get my, with, was that, would that be 357 remaining in the third quarter or 357 into the third quarter? whatever it was. Maybe it was left in the third quarter. Auburn kicked the field goal to make it 20-17. And all of a sudden, like, hey, this blackout thing's good, but wait a minute. Okay, it looks like 6:47 in the third quarter. Basically, midway through the third quarter, Auburn was up 20-17. Yeah. But then, like you said, it was all Georgia the rest of the way.
2: Then they started dancing on the sidelines, Dave.
0: Yeah, that's right.
2: Vern and Gary started getting us cranked up.
0: I think our man Keelan had more than one pick that
2: day,
0: too.
2: He did have another one later
0: on. Yeah. So, let's Superman. Let's do it. Because I'll say this too. The rest of my life, anytime I hear this, I'm thinking 2007 Auburn.
2: It's on your iPod.
0: Yeah, exactly.
2: It's funny that George and Auburn still use this song to troll each other. They did it as recently as in the last year or so. In fact, I think it was last season, Dave. Somebody help me out with this that was at Auburn last year, because they were kicking our butts in the first half until they weren't after the fumble. The right call was made at the end of the first half. But I think last season, if not 2 years ago, Auburn had a lead in the game and they started cranking up the Superman on the speakers. And during a big high energy moment where the momentum was theirs. And as we know, Georgia has not lost to Auburn since 2017. And I'm very certain. In fact, I know the 2017 game that Georgia lost there when they had to turn the lights off in Athens, Georgia. They played Superman, the crank that night too. But we've done it to them as well. It goes both ways. Like, we do it to them in Sanford when we're kicking their butts up and down the field, which has happened a lot more than they've kicked our butts up and down the field. A
0: lot more, especially lately.
2: What was it yesterday? We were talking about the what series were we looking at? Maybe it was the Auburn series.
0: It was the Auburn series we were talking about. Like, it's incredible that thing used to be tied almost to the same point score.
2: The Tennessee series has also flipped in a beautiful, beautiful way.
0: Yeah.
2: And that all starts back with the Mark Richt days, too. Some non-Georgia fans, they always say something that drives me nuts. You guys weren't relevant until Kirby Smart got there. Like, stop. You don't know ball. You don't know ball. The Mark Richt years were awesome, and I hate the championship didn't come. But if you want to circle where it started, that Georgia started making work of their rivals, it was during the Mark Richt days.
0: Well, that 2007 Auburn game is definitely one of the all-time greats. There's no doubt about that. And the 2007 Florida game was also one of the all-time greats. And the fact that they happened 2 weeks apart is interesting. And you had that Troy game mixed up there, or mixed in the middle, was a very interesting stretch. And by the way, when I said a Georgia team that didn't win anything, you know what I mean. Didn't win an SEC East, didn't win an SEC Championship, did whoop a very undermanned, outmanned, whatever you want to call it, Hawaii in the Sugar Bowl. And you know what? That was glorious.
2: It was fun.
0: That was glorious.
2: And that's back in the era where winning a Sugar Bowl that did not result in a national championship still felt like it meant something. And I'm not saying it doesn't now. I just mean that the mindset of the average college football fan is national championship or it doesn't matter. It's like, I don't buy into that. But back then, it felt like you did something by winning the Sugar Bowl. It was great.
0: I know we're desperately out of time on this segment. It's also time for a Southern Sports Center as well. It's 8:39. And the Southern Sports Center is brought to you by Breda Pest Management. They handle bugs and critters. The Braves last night, they shut out the Mets 4-0. And with the Phillies losing to the Cardinals, the Braves are back to 8.5 games in front of Philadelphia in the NL East. And how about Martin Perez? 6 more scoreless innings. That's 18 straight scoreless innings for Perez. Now, his ERA is below 3 at 2.96. The Braves will take on the Mets again tonight to finish up this series and also the season series. It'll be a 7:15 first pitch. Tyler Mahle on the mound for the Braves. All the action here on The Ref. Georgia football, the Dogs kicking off the season in 24 days. You get the top national and local sports stories every 20 minutes. Right here on Athens, Voice of the Dogs, 960 The Ref.
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13: We welcome you back to Sanford Stadium. Blackout Saturday. The seniors asked for every fan to show up in black, and they did.
14: And Mark Richt read his team well. The Georgia players wanted to have fun, and they are having fun.

All right, things have officially gone off the rails on August 12th, 2026 on the morning show, 960 The Ref. Presented by Piedmont Orthopedics and Sports Medicine, the official healthcare provider of them dogs. And them dogs were hell that night. I'll tell you what, ask Auburn, ask their fans, ask Uga. He'll tell you. He was wearing his little black jersey, too. In fact, that was the first clue of the night, that Uga was wearing his black jersey before anybody. And some folks thought, well, it's just Uga. Yeah, we wanted the blackout, but the boys were warming up in red. And, gosh, even the captains came out in their red with the black underneath the red so that they could do the coin toss and then rip them off and see what happens after that. That was a really, really fun year. And unfortunately, look, I have such good memories of 07. But it does have that little caveat in the back of your mind that probably should have been one of a couple of years under Mark Richt that the Dogs were the best team in the nation at the end, and they didn't get the national championship to show for it. You lost to Tennessee early in the year and South Carolina. That was no fun. But there's little argument to be had that, man, Georgia was the best team standing, and it's things you believe and cannot prove. That's one of those in a lot of Georgia minds, is things we believe we cannot prove, that nobody would have beaten Georgia after basically when we lost to Tennessee on October 6th.

0: Sugar Bowl. One thing that always comes to my mind, too, and it's not fair to do this, but this is where my mind goes. That the day Georgia beat Tech, the Saturday after Thanksgiving, it was a night game, I believe it was a night game over at Bobby Dodd. I was watching the game from my apartment in Atlanta, not far from Bobby Dodd, but I was not at the game. I was at home in the apartment watching, getting ready to watch Georgia and Georgia Tech. The 3:30 game that day was Tennessee and Kentucky. If Kentucky had managed and found a way to beat, at the time, number 18 Tennessee, Georgia would have gone to the SEC championship game.
1: Mm-hmm.
0: Tennessee won that game in five overtimes. And I believe Kentucky missed a field goal in the third overtime, I want to say, that would have won the game. They got a turnover. They missed a field goal. Like, it was looking so promising. And that goes back to that mindset of nobody was going to beat Georgia at that point. LSU was a fine team. They went on to win the national championship in 07, but they were flawed themselves. Didn't they have two losses, I think, going into the national championship game? Again, you can't prove it, but I will believe it, that if Georgia had gotten in that game, and it starts with beat South Carolina or beat Tennessee and you're in. So you got to blame yourself. I understand that mindset, but in the moment of those five overtimes, Tennessee and Kentucky, where Kentucky just could not put them away and would have put Georgia there, I believe Georgia would have maybe handled LSU and gone on to play for and maybe won a national championship. So I blame the Kentucky kicker, Dave. I don't know who you're blaming. But
2: the frustrating thing about some of those years was it was just Georgia didn't time it right.
0: Exactly.
2: Had there been a four-team playoff in 2002, had there been more teams in playoffs later on, Georgia would have been in there and we'd know, but unfortunately we don't.
0: Absolutely.
2: Yeah, that's the frustrating
0: 2012
2: thing.
0: I think even losing to Bama the way you did, I think you're a top four team and you get another chance at least to go play in a playoff, and who knows what would have happened there. Look, we lost to Bama in the 21 SEC championship, got a chance to go play them again and beat them in Indianapolis. So things like that happen. But yes, for whatever reason, the 07 season has come up this morning. It really was a fun one to remember as it's, gosh, Dave, 19 years ago.
2: Isn't that crazy?
0: 19 years ago.
2: Long, long time ago.
0: Mm-hmm. That season started with a very good win over Oklahoma State between the hedges.
2: Yes, it did.
0: I can't think of the quarterback's name that was for Oklahoma State, but he was pretty good. Was it Brandon something?
2: Yes. He played the NFL.
0: Yeah, he did. I'm drawing a blank now.
2: Yeah.
0: I don't have the box score in front of me, but.
2: Yeah.
0: Or do I?
2: The Dogs ended up winning that one 35-14.
0: Yep. Brandon Whedon, is that right?
2: That sounds right, yes. I think you're right. Yeah. Sounds right.
0: Okay, I'm fact-checking real quick. Kareem Brown, he was. Yes, we got it. Oklahoma State, he was a freshman that year.
2: Wow.
0: But he was out there. So,
2: you know, that season also had not only did it have the victory over Florida and Jacksonville, the blackout also had the one and done against Bama. Man, there's a lot of stuff that happened in that season.
0: 07 was fun, man.
2: Yeah, that was crazy.
0: Really was
2: absolutely crazy. Hey, I went ahead and I've started. Now the point spreads can certainly change, but I've already gone ahead and started getting ready for the Bud Light 3-for-all. So I've already out yesterday talking about show prep. I did go through. I'm gonna change a little bit. It doesn't affect anybody, but basically, well, you know what? It will. So when you send your picks in this year, I'm just, instead of sending you each in your three games, I'm just sending you back the whole thing, and then that'll be your receipt.
0: Now, do I need to make a COVID pick in case a game gets canceled for COVID?
2: You have to make three or four.
0: That is PTSD, man.
2: Three or four. So anyway, I went ahead and I've already started making my notes for everything too. So of the SEC teams that play in week one, there's really only one that has a point spread that is less than like 100. No, there's two. I'm sorry.
0: Baylor-Auburn.
2: Baylor-Auburn and LSU-Clemson.
0: Mm-hmm.
2: Those are the only two that really have a point spread. Oh, no, and Ole Miss-Louisville. I keep forgetting about that. Ole Miss is only a 6.5-point favorite. Feels like there should be more. Is Vegas trying to tell us something?
0: What else is even available?
2: All right, here.

0: 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Oklahoma minus 41.5 at home against UTEP.
1: Give me UTEP.
0: Alabama minus 28.5 at home against East Carolina.
1: I'll take Bama in that one.
0: South Carolina minus 36.5 at home against Kent State.
1: Give me the game, guys, to cover.
0: Auburn minus 7 against Baylor in the Benz.
1: Go Bears.
0: Texas minus 30.5 at home against Texas State.
1: And Arch will score a touchdown on a Bobcat.
0: A&M minus 39.5 at home against Missouri State. LSU minus 9.5 at home against Clemson. Mississippi State minus 28.5 at home against Louisiana Monroe. Florida minus 26.5 at home against Florida Atlantic. And Ole Miss minus 6.5 against Louisville in Nashville. Is that the new stadium or is that just the one? My mind is completely going blank. Is this the first game of that? No,
1: you know what? Yeah, I think it's next season.
0: Okay. I'm like trying to think if that's something I'm just completely dropping the ball on here.
1: We're fact checking real quick.
0: Yeah.
1: We are
0: So that game though is
1: No, I think it's this wait. Sorry. I know. Sometimes it's not as easy as you would want it to be.
0: Yeah. But it is in Nashville Sunday evening game against Louisville.
1: It's not scheduled for early 2027.
0: Okay, so next year.
1: This year they're in the old Nissan Open Air Stadium.
0: Gotcha.
1: We will play. Actually, have we made the official announcement yet that we're playing Florida State in 2028?
0: I don't think so.
1: I mean, we all know it's happening, but it's not officially yet.
0: Or did Florida State announce?
1: I don't think anybody knows.
0: That's one of those where it's like, we know it. Do we officially know it?
1: It just tells me there's a lot of fine language in the contract that's still being worked out.
0: I know.
1: Georgia will wear its unleashed white helmets that day. Maybe. I don't know.
0: Exactly. What's the payout going to be?
1: Look, I know yesterday Allen kind of shrugged it off, and I get it. He should shrug it off. But, like, I'm very, very intrigued more than I should be of if Western Kentucky is going to wear full red jerseys in Sanford Stadium.
0: Mm-hmm.
1: It's irrelevant, but it's interesting to me. Will they be the first team ever not named Georgia to wear a full-on red home jersey in Sanford Stadium? Because to me, that seems a little disrespectful, just in my opinion.
0: Yeah, well.
1: Wear your black.
0: It's what's going to happen. We'll see.
1: I'm sure they will wear it.
0: Yeah.
1: They'll probably do it just to
0: so because it's. I don't think either school has officially confirmed the game in Nashville.
1: Mm-mm.
0: And one of the Florida State sites, warchant.com, I think they might have been the first to have it.
1: I would go ahead and safely make your plans. I'd even book a hotel if you're that far ahead. Probably won't let you book it that far ahead, but I would with confidence.
0: Yeah.
1: That Labor Day weekend in Nashville will play Florida State in 2028.
0: What if the two schools came out in a few days and said, psych,
1: that's we're the doing wrong it. Number.
0: So here's a trivia question. What were the other six cities that were being considered?
1: Orlando, Tampa, Atlanta, Charlotte, Jacksonville. Am I on it?
0: Let's see. Atlanta, Charlotte, Miami. New Orleans, Orlando, and Tampa.
1: Okay.
0: I believe.
1: All right.
0: There's another trivia. Unless that's proven wrong. Huh. We shall see.
1: Play it at Piedmont Park.
0: Hey, it's 8:55.
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0: Second reference to Africa this morning. Earlier, when we heard from Rick Dogg down in Tampa in the 6 o'clock hour, he said, it wasn't us, he said, it's Africa hot.
1: Yeah, giraffes walking around the interstate and stuff down there, man.
0: There was a hippo sighting in St. Petersburg, Florida.
1: That was at Busch Gardens.
0: They got out. Which, by the way, is a cool place. Mm-hmm. That is a cool place. Hey, it's the morning show presented by Piedmont Orthopedics and Sports Medicine. Toto, in what year? 83?
1: My birth year of 83, yeah. Correct.
0: How about that?
1: In SEC championship season.
0: Love it.
1: My apologies. No, what I was thinking, I was born as an SEC champion.
0: Yeah.
1: But we did not win it the next season.
0: Not in 83,
1: season.
0: Although there was a pretty good field goal.
1: My wires got crossed.
0: That got kicked after Georgia had won
1: very much
0: SEC championships.
1: Very much.
0: But anyway, we'll talk about that later. All right, tape 58.
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0: I'm David Johnston with a 960 The Ref Southern Sports Center, brought to you by Ken Nugent, Georgia's law firm. One call, that's all. The Braves shut out the Mets 4-0 last night at Truist Park. Martin Perez, 6 scoreless innings. That's now 18 straight scoreless innings for Perez as he picks up his 8th win of the year. The Phillies lost to the Cardinals, so the Braves are back to 8.5 games in front of Philadelphia in the NL East. Ozzie Albies and Matt Olson both homered for the Braves last night. They'll finish up the 3-game series with the Mets this evening. A 7:15 first pitch. All the action right here on the Rev. Falcons and Broncos preseason opener coming up Friday at Mercedes-Benz Stadium. Georgia football kicks off the season in 24 days. You get the top national and local sports stories every 20 minutes. It's Athens, Voice of the Dogs, 960 The Rev.
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20: 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Cool. I mean, just ice water in his veins. 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

0: It's a morning show presented by Piedmont Orthopedics and Sports Medicine, the official health care provider of the Georgia Bulldogs. Dave and Logan along with you, and a good Wednesday morning to you. Why can't we be friends?
1: Because you cheer for all of them. Not you, just in general. If someone came at me, why can't we be friends? Well, who do you root for on Fall Saturdays? We'll start there.
0: That has a lot to do with it. I think we can be friends maybe just for certain times of the year or certain days of the year.
1: My ability and willingness to let you over in traffic has a lot to do with what stickers you have on the back of your
0: windshield. Yeah. We've all done that.
1: Absolutely.
0: You see a car trying to get out, and they on their front license plate, you see tech, mm-hmm. or you see something like that, and you can wait another, at least one more car. I'm not letting you out.
1: Getting in front of me. And plus, if I let you in front of me, I got to look at that sticker.
0: Yeah.
1: Like, then it's in front of me the whole next mile or two. Like, I don't want that.
0: Not doing that. And they wouldn't do it for you either.
1: Before we go back to the phones in a second, one thing I've started doing, we had this conversation a couple weeks ago. Like, I am a big fan of the right way to merge, that zipper merge. You zipper merge when a lane closes. You stay in that lane until you need to get over. There are so many angry people on the roads that do not accept that as law and the right way to do it.
0: Right.
1: So for as a result, I've started just getting over early and just dealing with the traffic. Because I just don't like getting in, like, road rage. Road rage scares the crap out of me. Mm-hmm. I don't have it. I don't have any road rage. But I don't want somebody else's rage mad at me, even though I did the right thing. So I've started getting over early. And then I sit there longer than I need to, because I just don't like people getting so mad. But as a result, when I get up to where the zipper merge has to happen, I am very, very willing to abide by zipper merge rules. In other words, let somebody over. Because they're doing the right thing. I've just gotten to the point where I just don't like having somebody mad at me, wanting to like fight me over something that they're wrong about. That's
0: and I've changed my tune on that too. I used to think that too. But yeah, the quickest way is, and it is maddening. If you've been sitting in traffic and then you see a car roll by you and head on up to the front of the line, but they're doing it
1: thing. And I used to do it all the time.
0: Yeah,
1: and
0: I did too.
1: But I don't want to get shot over it.
0: Exactly.
1: That's the problem.
0: Exactly.
1: I've got a lot I want to do in this world, and getting shot at a zipper merge is going to put a damper on all that.
0: Exactly.
1: So anyway, that's my rant of the morning.
0: Hey, we've got William lined up. Can we call you back in just a minute?
1: William, we're going to call you back in a minute.
0: Yes.
2: Of course.
1: All right, call you back. All right. Do you need to connect your phone?
0: Yes.
1: All right,
0: I apologize.
1: Sorry, William. Hold on, let me disconnect. I got to disconnect mine now.
0: I am a knucklehead because I...
1: All right, it's open.
0: Okay, I wanted to get some word out about the Touchdown Club, the first meeting that's coming up, and it's going to be on Monday, and the new president of the Touchdown Club is Jeff Sherman, and I wanted to get Jeff on today before it got later in the week. So I had set all this up, and then what happens? I didn't call Jeff, or my call didn't go through, and then William had called, and it threw everything off. So, give me 1 second here. Right. We're going to talk Touchdown Club here with Jeff in just a moment.
1: We'll get a nice Red Coat Band walk-up song.
0: We will. And that is completely my fault there, too.
1: So, it is that time of year, man, where those meetings become a lot more football fun. In other words, the anticipation.
0: Yes.
1: The season.
0: Exactly.
1: It's not just some spring get-together reminiscing on the good old days. You're starting to talk about what's about to happen in a couple of weeks.
0: Yes. So, without any further ado, we have our man Jeff Sherman. And he gets the Georgia Red Coat Band music walk-up.
1: The March Medley.
0: And Jeff, you're out of town at the moment, aren't you? Hey, Jeff, can you hear? Uh-oh, we lost Jeff. This is going so great.
1: You probably thought, who are these knuckleheads, man? Just calling me, putting me on the radio.
0: Yeah. I think I got everything correct on my side. Let's try this again. So.
1: Let it ring.
0: Yes. And if not, we'll try this.
1: You want to do that? I don't care. Do you want to just do that live on air?
0: Hey, why not? Hopefully we'll get Jeff here in just a second.
1: Oh, we're leaving a message if he doesn't answer, too.
0: Well, I had him a second ago.
2: Hi, you reached the voice.
0: All right. Well, what's going on here? Hang on. I thought I had him. Jeff. I think Jeff's out of town, but please call us.
1: Interesting.
0: Yeah.
1: You sure you had him?
0: No.
1: No? Okay.
0: I thought I did.
1: It's all good.
0: Oh, wait a minute. Well, I've got...
1: If anybody named Jeff wants to call, put you on, talk about...
0: Oh, well, let's try this. No, that's not... Hang on.
1: While Dave's doing that...
0: I know, I am completely...
1: Now you're all good. You get that lined up.
0: Befuddled here.
1: I'll remind you that...
0: Okay, we got him now.
1: All right, we're live now.
0: To get him now.
1: Jeff, are you live?
0: Hang on 1 second.
1: Okay. It's called on 1 second. Okay,
0: call. It's calling.
1: All right.
0: I got to... Hey, Jeff.
3: How are you?
0: Hey, man. All right. Sorry about that. You know, I just realized I got two phone numbers for you in my phone. Oh. Why is that? Did you change phones?
3: No. This is an old Annapolis, Maryland phone from 100 years ago. It's like my social security number. Everywhere in around the world knows this number.
1: Yeah. Which, by the way, you're live on radio. I'll make sure that's clear.
0: Yeah, oh, good enough. Caller, you're live on the air. So here's what was going on a minute ago. The reason I kept getting, why do I have a number of, like, I know everybody wants to know this. Why do I have a number of your, that has your name with a 706 or 770?
3: It might be my old home phone number.
0: Oh, maybe that's what it is. I don't
3: have home phone numbers anymore.
0: Maybe that's what it is. All right, I'll get... So this is the one, though, I need to hang on to. All right, gotcha. Yes, I see. I've got it in there. This is hilarious. All right, so for whatever, that other number is Greg Waddell. I think Greg's listening, and he says, hey, you're trying to call me. That is not Jeff Sherman. Man, what the heck? Sorry, Greg. Well, I appreciate you sending that. Now I know. I'll fix all this. Good Lord. Man, I'm a mess. Hey, so Jeff, what I was asking you are not in Athens at the moment, are you?
3: No, I'm in Chicago, looking out the window at Lake Michigan.
0: Yeah. Hey, so we said that new Northwestern Stadium. You may not know anything about that, but that thing looks like it's going to be really nice and a nice view, I think, of Lake Michigan, I think, up there in Evanston.
3: Yeah, I mean, their previous stadium was right there on the lake, and kind of the end zone kind of opened right onto the lake, letting that those freezing cold breeze across there. No thanks.
0: Well, maybe they've looked into that. All right, so, and maybe they'll...
1: But I hear July is really nice there.
0: Yeah, but yeah, July is awesome.
1: July is great.
0: Are you a Chicago guy?
3: I'm not, no. I just happen to be at a Solid State Battery conference that's being held here.
0: Oh, gotcha. Hey, well, better now than January or February, I guess.
3: Without question. I was walking down the street with the guy that's hosting me here, and essentially they said, oh, my God, it's so oppressively humid. I'm like, I was just about to say, this is a lovely day. It's nothing like what we're used to.
0: But it gets really hot there, too, but nothing like...
3: Yeah. We had a tornado yesterday.
0: So good Lord. Yeah. Well, anyway, hey, we got our first Touchdown Club meeting coming up Monday night. And congrats on your presidency. And although some of the guys that have been president before say, well, hang on, you may not be saying that by the end of the season. I'm kidding. But no, exactly. I know everybody's excited.
3: Yeah, some have glory thrust upon them, and in this case, it's definitely the case.
0: Yeah,
3: but no, it's a great thing. This is the 80th year of the Touchdown Club of Athens. It's hard to believe it's that much.
0: Yeah.
3: I remember we had shirts made 5 years ago, and it's already 5 years. And
0: 1946.
3: Yeah, and you look at some of the people who've been the president before. It kind of makes you nervous, right? Fane Slaughter, Red Leathers, Coach Hartman, you know. Matt Guest, and you go down the list. I don't want to leave anyone out, but there's a distinguished list of people: Leroy Dukes and Charlie Horton and Steve Middlebrooks. And so it's quite a list. So I'm Bob Argo. I'm hoping to hold my end of the bargain up here this year, and we are going to change a few things and try to make it more interesting this season. So,
0: any surprises you can let us into now, or you just want to hang on to that?
3: No, there's some very interesting things. I mean, we of course always have a great list of speakers that Lauren Smith has done a great job of lining up forever. I mean, if you just listen to look at this short list: Greg Sankey, Irk Russell, Holly Rowe, Tom Rinaldi, Mark Rick, Sean Payton, Jesse Outler, remember from the Atlanta Journal and Constitution, Tom Osborne, Herschel Walker, of course, Dick Vermeil, Tommy Tuberville, Jim Tressel last season as Lieutenant Governor of Ohio took time to come down.
0: He was awesome, too.
3: He was great. He was great. And interactive, friendly, talked to everybody who wanted to speak with him. But, they do a great job of lining this up. And, of course, I'd be remiss not to say, Mason McWhorter holds all this together as sort of the executive secretary and makes it all happen. I'm just sort of the guy that gets to talk about it a little bit this year.
0: Well, I'm sorry. Go ahead.
3: No, we have some new stuff this year. We're going to people can register on our website, which is the Touchdown Club of Athens. And we're going to bring back the football pool to have a little fun with that. We have an online swag store now that you can get everything from Peter LaMillar to Nike to whatever, men's and women's stuff for the season. And Jeff Dantzler is going to be at our first meeting, the new voice of Georgia football. And so we're going to hear from him, which will be exciting. Of course, Kirby Smart will be there, and he'll be the keynote in our first meeting. It's a members-only meeting, so you do need to register as a member. You can't bring guests. It's always sold out for this meeting at the beginning of the season. But there's a few other things we've got going on that'll be interesting throughout the year. We're trying to do a little bit more to help in any way we can. That's our part of our job is to serve the football program at the University of Georgia. So there's a few things we'll have coming up that'll be interesting. Additionally, I hope this year we're able to even get like Mike White to come and talk. He's been to the NCAA tournament, the last few years, or Coach Carroll in the track and field program with two national championships since you got here. Maybe Wes Johnson, Jake Bernstein. There's people who've won natties or have turned their programs into something that's really a national story. And we'll get a few minutes from them, hopefully, to speak in our program this year.
0: Yeah, and Wes has been, everybody you mentioned has been there before. It's always great talking to them, too. I enjoy it and can't wait to see everybody. It's on the website, so I'm not giving away any secrets or anything, but I was just looking. So you got Hugh Freeze for the second meeting.
3: With Todd Peterson.
0: Yeah. As the flashback speaker, there's Chris Lowe, the journalist, for the third meeting, and it says a special Charlie Trippi tribute.
3: That's right, and I think they have a lot of video pulled together. I mean, you think about that, a guy that's in the College Football Hall of Fame and the NFL Hall of Fame, won a Super Bowl and a national championship in college. I don't know if anyone else has ever done that.
0: There have only been, this is funny you mentioned this, a buddy of mine over the weekend said, can you name the three people who have been, I'll see if I'm getting this right, a first-round draft pick, Pro Football Hall of Fame, College Football Hall of Fame, first-round draft pick, national champion, and Super Bowl champion. I think of those five criteria. Mm-hmm. And it was, let's see here, was it Charles Woodson, Tony Dorsett, and Marcus Allen. I think I'm saying that right. I mean, it's crazy. Wow. It's crazy. But for what Charlie Trippi did, I mean, it was a different time, too. But, yeah, exactly. And being part of the Chicago Cardinals kept him from winning the – but I think they did win – at least or they played
3: they won the NFL
0: for the
3: championship.
0: Yeah, the NFL championship the way before the Super Bowl existed. Anyway.
3: We're gonna invite you to be on our trivia team.
0: It wouldn't go too well, probably. By the way, David Pollack, John Brantley – Gary Stokan, Jarvis Jones. So, some really good stuff coming up this year.
3: Yeah, it's great to have John there. He lives in town now, but he's one of the, nicest guys in the world. And he was a vicious linebacker and really didn't like Florida. And he's speaking during the Florida week. And I'm aligned on that topic really very much. And so I'm excited to have John there.
0: All right.
3: Our final meeting is with Tim May. And he's from, I think, the Columbus Dispatch. I don't remember the name of the paper, but he's like the world. This is during rivalry week. It's Georgia Tech week. Rennie Kern will be the flashback speaker. But Tim is supposed to be the encyclopedia of Ohio State-Michigan history.
0: How about that?
3: And so it'll be an interesting talk.
0: Well, and I love Rennie's just one of the all-time greats too. So it's going to be fall. There's no question about that. And anyone that's interested, as Jeff was just saying a moment ago, you have to be a member to come. It can't just show up. And it's love for everybody to just show up, but it's a little bit more complicated than that, especially when you're serving dinner. So touchdownclubofathens.com is the place to go. The website has everything there. And if that doesn't help you, we'll give Mason's cell phone out to everybody. They can just call Mason.
3: He would greatly appreciate that, I'm certain.
0: No, but anyway.
3: Not be doing that.
0: Yeah.
3: I'll get fired before I even go to my first president's meeting.
0: I could see Mason right now. Why is everyone calling my number all of a sudden here? Anyway,
3: they'll invoke the 25th Jeff. Amendment on me.
0: That's right. So the first meeting is coming up this Monday. Anything else you wanted to mention? If there's something you think of or whatever, just let me know and I can get the word out too.
3: Yeah, well, I mean, hopefully we'll be able to tip people off. You do a great job of advocating for us and advertising it a week or two before the meeting. So that typically gets the word out. But thank you very much. We appreciate your support, for longtime support of the club. And we hope to continue to do what we can to help the University of Georgia football program.
0: At least it's kind of a little bit of, I don't know, just some kind of cool thing that, for whatever reason, Greg Waddell, longtime member of the Touchdown Club. I don't know why I had both of y'all's your name and his phone number. And Greg's listening. And sorry about that, Greg. He's laughing. But now I can fix that. It's a day of fixing things. So anyway, awesome. Thank you, Jeff. And safe travels back from Chicago, whenever that is. And we'll see you on Monday.
3: This afternoon. Hopefully there's no thunderstorms.
0: Oh, yeah. No doubt. Well, safe travels. Thank you, Jeff. And
3: thanks,
0: looking forward to it. And see you Monday.
3: See you then.
0: All right, buddy.
3: Thank you.
0: Appreciate it. Thank you, Jeff Sherman, and thank you for your for your patience, Greg Waddell. Greg Waddell gets mentioned on a lot of Tuesdays when we talk about running with Alan Thomas.
1: Greg missed an opportunity to answer the phone and pretend.
0: I know!
1: To be somebody
0: else.
1: He's
0: too nice.
1: See how long he could wing it.
0: That is too funny. All right, we had Asparagus William on the line, and we'll get him back here in just a second. And of course, always remember that the Mission Construction Hotline is 706-549-6000. Where does the cold wind blow? In Chicago, here in the winter. Can tell you that.
1: Asparagus, William. What's going on?
2: Speaking of here, we're zippering, you ignorant redneck.
1: Hello? What radio station is it? It was actually Fred Munzenmaier.
2: Oh, man, y'all hit my hot button because I'm a road rager 100%.
1: Are you?
2: So y'all get out of my way.
1: William, take a breath on the road, my man. My guy, it's not worth it, I promise you.
2: No. I'm never angry. I'm just I'm a very creative driver.
1: Nothing wrong with that.
2: True story. Back right after my divorce, when times were rough, and I was driving Uber and Lyft, I got kicked off of both platforms because too many customers.
0: You didn't keep a high enough rating from your customers?
2: No, but you know.
0: What was your average rating? Do you know?
2: Probably like my grade point average, something like that.
0: 1.9. That's hilarious. If your Uber, like say old Jeff Foxworthy, if your Uber rating is the same as your GPA, I don't know, whatever I'm trying to say. That's interesting.
2: Yeah, that's funny. I used to claim that they based that movie Baby Driver off of my driving through Atlanta. Because
0: honestly, I can see how that would get you into a rage. I completely understand.
2: There were some people that declared me a brilliant genius because I got them to the airport on time when they never thought I would. You know, creative use of emergency lanes and things like that. But those were the younger days, you know, like Logan speeding around on his courier bike.
0: Yeah.
1: Glory days is what that was, man.
0: The glory days.
1: If you needed a court filing from, I don't know, Alston and Byrd in 1201 West Peachtree in Midtown, Georgia, if you needed that filing in the Fulton County Superior Court and it's 440, I'm your guy. I got you. Put there that you thing go. In my bag. I will get that thing down to Pryor Street and I'll do it quick. And it was fun doing it too, man. I ticked off a lot of folks on my bike, William. I'll tell you that.
2: Yeah, well, you know, I've actually, thanks to Officer Charles, I've called the DOT office a number of times asking for the DOT to put up signs on 316 that say slower traffic keeps the right. which is another huge pet peeve of mine because nobody pays to do it. But the zipper thing too. I'm sorry. I'm getting to the front of the line because there's too many.
1: No, I want to as well, and I normally do. I'm just afraid of people that are angry. I am very non-confrontational. I'm very uncomfortable with it. I don't like dealing with really angry people, even though I know that they are 100% in the wrong in that situation. So I just fall in line now.
2: I smile and blow him a kiss, and that just puts him over the edge.
1: And I love that. I do. I just worry that the one guy that's going to make the news is the guy that I blow the kiss to.
0: Yep.
2: Yeah. No, I hear you. We all covered a few topics I want to get to real quick because I know we're probably up on it. Who was it that was talking about how they shouldn't call it week zero? It should be week one.
0: Someone called in
1: week zero.
0: That was yesterday?
2: Maybe it was Mike.
1: What are your thoughts?
2: My thoughts is it's week zero because that's how much people care about the teams playing that week. Zero people care, and the only way they can get people to watch them is to play when nobody else is playing. So zero. Week zero fits it perfectly. There you go, Kirby. Tell us about it. Zero. Earlier this morning, I think Logan mentioned that the bins was 10 years old, which to me sounds like it's about time to tear it down and police attack for another one.
1: I'd be fine with it. If you're going to keep upgrading, let's go, man. I'm all for it.
2: The dome was only 25 years old at the time they tore it down. I know. The bins is getting old. They better watch out.
1: You've made no bones about it. You don't like the bins. But I love the bins. I'm glad we have the bins. I know.
2: Yep. And then, Dave, I want to give you two pieces of trivia, I guess.
0: Okay.
2: Maybe Logan will be super nice and play one of these songs because it's a little bit off, but they were the number 24 songs on the country hits.
0: Okay.
2: Back from 91 and 92.
0: Ooh, you're talking to me, man.
2: I know, your sweet spot. Yeah. That's when I think you were doing it a little earlier, but that's when I was driving around delivering pizzas listening to early 90s country. So it was awesome. So who sang the number 24 song in 1991? She don't know she's beautiful.
1: Sammy Kershaw.
0: Sammy Kershaw.
2: Hey, listen to Logan.
0: Logan knows this too. Yeah, Logan's on this.
1: I'm 90s country. Don't dive. Yeah. I promise you, I'm more eclectic than you think I am, sir.
0: Logan's got sneaky country knowledge.
2: I just thought, wasn't he born in 91?
1: Good Lord, William. Come on, man. I'm not even entertaining that.
2: I left you the easy one, and one of my favorites of all time. 1992's number 24 song was Straight Tequila Night.
0: Oh,
1: Joe Diffie.
0: Yeah, man.
2: Yeah.
0: No, wait a minute. Straight Tequila Night was John Anderson.
1: John Anderson.
2: There you go.
0: John Anderson. Yes.
2: Yeah. I was going to play the Logan's Jeopardy sound there, whatever it is when the dancer on, but I couldn't do it.
0: So, that's funny. I just heard that song yesterday, and I was like, I love this song.
2: I know, it's a banger.
0: It's no swinging, but it's still a great song by John Anderson.
2: Exactly. So when I heard number 24, I was like, I got to check those country charts real quick from back in that day.
0: Oh yeah, bring the 90s country. That's good. I love it.
2: That's when Dave and I were rival pizza drivers.
0: Who did you work for?
1: The losers.
2: I was representing the Hut.
0: Oh really? Okay.
2: Yeah.
0: Out of on the east side.
2: No, the one that was out in Five Points.
0: The one in Five Points?
2: Yeah, it was a takeout delivery only. You couldn't dine in there.
0: Where was it?
2: It was in a plaza that no longer exists where that Earth Fair or whatever it's called now.
0: Oh, okay. Oh, yeah, okay. Wait a minute. So you're not talking over next to Add Drugs, are you? No.
2: So a little bit further down, down there, a little bit past where like the expat is and those kind of places.
0: Oh, yeah. On the other side of the street. Yeah. Okay.
2: Yeah.
0: I got you. Yeah. I got you. That's right. I forgot about that.
2: It was kind of a strange little building and only had about four or five parking spaces, but man, one of the best jobs I ever had, to drive around in Athens, Georgia, listen to your radio,
0: it was
2: and
0: awesome.
2: getting to deliver pizzas to drunk college kids. I mean, when you hit a keg party, you were the most popular guy there.
1: It was just, were they good tippers, though?
2: It didn't matter. You got free beer.
1: No.
0: That's true.
1: But, that is
2: which we, of course, I didn't do while driving. But no.
0: Did you ever get beer? I did get beer tips. Once or twice. Not to drink, but they were like, a couple times they were like, hey, I don't have any money. Would you like a beer to take with you? And I was like, sure.
2: Oh, yeah.
0: I wasn't drinking it then, but I drank it later.
2: I keep a mini cooler in the car.
0: Yeah, exactly.
2: So, yeah, no, but I mean, you knock on the door, they open it up. Usually there was a chorus, Pizza Man! You were the most popular guy in the room for a few minutes.
0: One girl flipped me a nickel one time, and I flipped it back at her. That was not nice.
2: Good call.
0: I don't get that either.
2: Yeah, I turned down change a few times. I mean, I'm talking jingling change, not the...
0: Well, it was her attitude. It wasn't it was just bad. It wasn't just, oh, here's a nickel because this is what's left over. I don't remember what she said. I just remembered I didn't like it. Flipped it back at her and left.
2: Yeah, I got in trouble in that job one time because I told some friends of mine who were having a keg party. I was like, yeah, if we get some, you know, because there's canceled orders and stuff. So there are always extra pizzas around. Told my friends, yeah, I'll swing it by the party if we got some extra. And they got a little impatient, decided to call the store. And I asked for me. And so when I didn't show up back from one of my routes for a little while, the manager of the store then called that number back. And asked to speak to William. There at the party in my Pizza Hut uniform. She was like, get back here now.
0: That's funny.
2: Yes, ma'am.
0: That's funny. Yeah, all right, William. Yeah. Great to hear from you. Had a great time Monday night. Thank you for getting all that together like you do. It turned out to be a fun night.
1: I'm just glad the waitress didn't card me because I was too young to drink. But glad that didn't become an issue.
0: Yeah.
2: I love you, Logan.
1: See you, William. But don't
0: ask her thank you, buddy.
4: She'll start thinking about him, and she's ready to fight.
1: If you are dating a lady and she starts drinking tequila and starts thinking about her ex-man wanting to fight, you may want to move on from that lady. I'm not sure that's
0: Yeah.
1: But you know what? The song is actually about approaching a woman at a bar. It's not your girlfriend.
0: Right.
1: Hey, she's having fun at the bar, but if you see her drinking tequila, don't approach her. This is not the night, as John Anderson lays out for you. This is an absolute banger, by the way.
0: I thought they always said, too, tequila makes... Well, I'm not going to say that.
1: But honestly, William is correct in something, and I know we've gone through most of the countdown now. We got 24 days left. But at least once a show, we do need to look at the 90s country chart.
0: I know.
1: And pull one or two of those out, because I
0: would love
1: for it.
0: Love it.
1: So I forget sometimes, but yeah, if anybody sees something or wants something from the country charts, absolutely, let's pull it up.
0: Let's do it.
1: John Anderson.
0: Thank you, William.
1: He didn't know. Appreciate I knew it. Sammy Kershaw. Come on, man.
0: Well, but the Joe Diffie, who, by the way, he just passed away.
1: But he sings a song about tequila, doesn't he? Or am I thinking Prop Me Up Beside the Jukebox When I Die?
0: That's him.
1: That's him, yeah. That's
0: because that became...
1: Put a stiff drink in his hand.
0: Yeah. That's right. Yeah, that was Joe
1: Diffie.
0: That's
1: what I was thinking of.
0: Yeah. It's all good. All right. It's 9:35.
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6: The Braves only pounded out 3 hits, but that was more than enough as they shut out the Mets 4-0 in Game 2 of the 3-game set. Solo home run from Ozzie Albies got the scoring started, and Matt Olson, a 2-run shot in the 8th, provided some insurance. Martin Perez was stellar yet again. 6 innings, 4 hits, no earned runs, 3 walks and 2 strikeouts. His scoreless inning streak now up to 18 innings. That is the 3rd longest active streak in Major League Baseball. So a good night all around for the bats and for Martin Perez. Rubber game coming up tonight. Zach Thornton will be on the mound for the Mets. He's 3-2, has a 2.52 ERA, 12 walks and 27 strikeouts. Tyler Mahle will be on the bump for the Braves. He's 3-9 with a 4.83 ERA in his debut for the Braves last time out. 6 innings, 3 hits, no earned runs, 2 walks and 9 strikeouts. For a leadoff show coming your way at 6:05 Central, and first pitch between the Braves and the Mets, 7:15 Eastern, 6:15 Central Time. You can hear it all on the Braves Radio Network.
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0: Now, this is not the Dr. John that emails about Alan Thomas. This is other Dr. John, right place, wrong time. 1973, the number 24 song on the Billboard year-end Hot 100. But Dave, let's hear the Billy Strings version.
1: Let's do it.
0: On Jam Band Wednesday. I don't know what this sounds like. We're going to hear this for the first time together.
1: So far, so good.
0: Yeah. Billy, it's hard to mess up a Billy song. Billy does a good job. It's a little more like funk and like jazz music sounding than most things Billy does. It's usually just him and his guitar. I'm going to fast forward a little bit. Oh, he's got like a whole band with him. That's not his voice. I don't think.
1: I don't think that's him. Sounds like a female.
0: Yeah, it definitely does. All right, well, we'll just let Dr. John do the right place, wrong time. How about that? Are we good with that?
1: Works for me.
0: All right, we're running out of time in the show.
1: Crazy.
0: And we got a longtime listener, longtime no caller, calling us for the first time in a while. You ready for this?
1: Let's do it.
0: A guy whose cousin had a birthday yesterday. Now we get to hear from other cousins. Stevie King phone. Stevie, what's going on?
2: Morning, boys. How we doing?
0: Man, we're doing great. It's good to hear your voice. I mean that.
2: Hey, well, you know, it's good to be heard. Let me tell you.
0: That's right.
2: It is good to be heard.
0: I heard that.
2: The deeper you get in your, fifties, the more you realize that being heard is is a benefit, Jack. It is a benefit. Hey, let me on that 90s country rotation. You gotta this is next time you dig deep in the bag, you gotta get it some Garth Brooks, Much Too Young to Feel This Damn Old. That would be his first number one of all time, and How I Feel most mornings when I wake up. way too young to have my back feel like I'm 148.
1: Hey, by the way, what year did you graduate from high school? Do you mind saying that?
2: 1992.
1: Oh, I knew it. I knew it. You know whose birthday is today? Sir Mix-a-Lot.
2: Yeah.
1: So, and I bet you knew every word to Baby Got Back, don't you?
2: Let me tell you something. I was so deep in Sir Mix-a-Lot. Talking about the Swass album. Okay. And Posse on Broadway. Like, come on now. This is my wheelhouse, baby. Come on.
1: I know. It just dawned on me. Uh-oh, here we go. Your call has been hijacked for just a second.
3: I like big butts and I cannot lie.
0: Stevie, go.
2: hey, look, hey.
0: Other brothers can't deny.
3: In case you get sprung.
2: Is that the radio?
0: This is the radio edit version. Yes, it is. Okay. But I'm gonna stop while we're ahead. So.
2: That is wise. That is wise. Yes. Hey boys, you know, there's this thing called work. That just totally precludes me carving out time to get in. I got resolutions to do better here as we get toward the fall. So
0: please do.
2: To get in a little bit more often. But there was word on the street got back to me quickly that my child's name got mentioned a little bit yesterday. I thought, I'm like, you know what? We haven't had
1: an update
2: in a while of minor league baseball, Jack. So
0: yeah. So before you get into this, yesterday we were talking about this. So Seaver King, we looked him up because it was Jermaine's birthday yesterday. So we were curious about all the Kings, and he's currently listed as the fourth best prospect in the Nationals farm system at AAA. Ooh, can you fact check all that for us? Is that still accurate?
2: Okay, so things about baseball that, again, people will learn. It's kind of like the college baseball polls. You know, David, like, there's 114 of them. Well, college baseball and Baseball America and Division I baseball, they all have their different things. All right, prospect rankings are one very subjective, and there's about 115 of them.
0: Right.
2: Somebody sent me one this morning where he was a number two prospect in the national organization. Here's the general gist. He's a consensus top five prospect in the organization. He's higher on lists where they're taking out. We've got two pitchers that had Tommy John.
0: Okay.
2: That have been out all year.
0: Right.
2: So on lists where they're not including him, like the ESPN list, they weren't included. He was two or three. On lists where those guys were included, he's three, four, five, somewhere in there.
0: Okay.
2: He's a consensus top 100 guy in the entire sport. Closer to the top 50, he broke into the top 100 right in the beginning of the year. So he's one of those guys that, you know, has really risen up. I am so proud of, in case y'all didn't know, professional baseball is real hard.
0: Yeah, very, very hard. Even though Stevie and I had this discussion,
1: yes.
2: It is real hard. And, you know, just watching him every day, you know, on the app and watching how much better pitching is, you know, even from the ACC to get to, you know, high A, like, it was night and day how much better pitching was. You know, it's night and day at how fast the game is. Like, it's clear that it is.

0: in most of July, he had an oblique strain. Shocker, Dave. Yeah, I know none of you, you know, things we don't have to worry about, fellas. When you get really big and really strong, and you swing the bat really fast, occasionally you pull your side muscle. So
1: yeah.
0: So he had to fight through a little bit of that. First time he's ever been on the injured list, I guess 14 was the last time he was hurt. So, you know, almost 10 years since he's been hurt, and he hated it. But I think he learned a lot. He's come back better. You know, AAA ball is weird. It's so weird. Because you get, he was in the last week, Christian Bethencourt was the catcher of whoever we played last week. I don't know who it was.
1: Man.
0: And like the last at bat, he went up to him. He was like, hey, dude, I used to watch you in Gwinnett. you know, you got dudes like that, and then you got like, 20-year-old guys like Max Clark, you know, or I guess he's 2021, and those kind of guys. So it's all over the place. You got journeyman guys trying to hold on, and then you got dudes that are just trying to make it. You got grown men that have children and families and are in their 30s in the same locker room with kids that are 21, 22, 23 years old. So it's a weird, weird kind of place, man.
1: As you told me one time, and I can't find the text, might be because it was on your old phone, but you said something to the effect, this is their job. They got mouths to feed. They are, or something like that. The competition is very intense. This is their job. They got mouths to feed. And I think that sums it up perfectly.
0: It is a job, and it's, you know, they've got about 6 weeks left. You know, and he said to me the other day, he'd had not one of his better days, you know, because baseball's real hard. And some days you're Babe Ruth, and the other days, you know, you're Dan Uggla, you know. but he'd had not a great day, and I was just checking on him. You know, good. He's like, Dad, he's like, this is the locker room. It was right after the trade deadline. So you had guys that were hoping to get moved to get a better opportunity, or were hoping to maybe get called, whatever. And you're on game 100 of the year, and you're tired of baseball, and it's hot, and you think you should get a shot, but you're not, and trade me or release me, and it's just, again, and one of the things I said to him, I'm like, bro, you got to remember, you know, most of the people that are frustrated, this is their last shot. Brady House's dad told me this years ago. This was Big Ten Brett. He said this years ago to me. He's like, things about these guys in the minor league, there's only at this level, you've got guys that you think can play for you in the league. Okay. You've got, that's one, guys you think you can trade for a piece. And then you got guys to practice with.
1: Yeah.
0: Cause all, you know, there's 30 some dudes on that roster. They ain't all going to make it.
1: That's right. That's right.
0: So
1: it's, and they're all good, by the way.
0: Yes, and they're all really, really good.
1: That's like, the thing.
0: Like, this is the, you know, Jonathan Cannon pitched yesterday against him and rung him up. Like, I just three pitches, rung him up. Solid. You know, it's like these guys just pop up. It's like, oh, this is just your seventh guy out of the bullpen, you know, and he's throwing 96.
1: Yeah.
0: And he's never going to get to the league, you know, and he's got this filthy stuff. So it's a thing. But yeah, he's got about 6 weeks left in the AAA season. You know, everybody's like, is he going to get a shot? This is my dad opinion. There is no inside intel on this. Okay? I think that the impending lockout will keep him from getting up in September. Because once you get on the 40-man, which you have to be on the 40-man roster in order to get get called up, once you get to the 40-man, if the lockout happens, you are now under the Major League Players Union, and now you can't have access to any of the facilities, any of the things, any of the stuff. So you are out. And

0: You know, he's still developing. You know, there's so much that he does good. There's so much he's got better at this year. You know,
1: and you said so it though, just does. Hard to do, and everybody's so good. It's just yeah. So question: we're up on it, Steve. We've got to get out of here in a second though. But can we maybe think about a call up next month? Or are we thinking maybe next year at the earliest? I mean, the best case scenario, obviously.
0: I mean, yeah, it's possible. I think if the Nationals stay in, I think if they stay in the wild card race, it's possible because, personal opinion, I think he's better than all of their other secondary middle infield options that aren't CJ Abrams.
1: I got you.
0: Personal opinion.
1: I got you.
0: So if they stay in it and they need a bat, they get an injury, I think he got a shot at getting a call.
1: Okay.
0: We need to get this labor figured out so they can get back.
1: Yeah.
0: So 2027, we can all go see him.
1: Are you at any given point ready to hit the road wherever you may be when that call comes?
0: We have prepared for that. I have random people that are also on that list.
1: I can only imagine.
0: I hope we get that story soon.
1: And when it happens,
2: it's not every day your son gets called up to the big leagues. So yeah, you got to be ready.
0: You gotta be sitting on G waiting on O, and just as info, the same way it was with the draft boys, they don't tell you nothing. they don't share their hand on nothing. He literally could get a call today out of the blue.
2: Yeah,
0: you know, it's just that wild. So
2: hey, by the way, I love it. That's why you're sitting on G and waiting on O. That's beautiful.
0: Gotta be there. So boys, appreciate you.
2: Thank you, Stevie. We love you, my man. Right, appreciate it.
0: Be well. Love you.
2: All right, say hey to Seaver too for us. That's awesome. Love to hear the good stuff.
1: Now, what is it? Say hey to somebody and give Seaver a big old kiss.
2: Yeah.
1: Don't do that,
2: Seaver. Yeah, that's okay. You
1: know, not in front of his
2: hello.
1: Not in front of his baseball friends.
2: Yeah. We need to get Seaver during the offseason to call us just when he has a few minutes. I'd love to chat him up. All right, I know we need to take a break. It's 9:54.
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0: Didn't think I was going to pay it off, Dave. If you listen at 6 o'clock this morning, you know Lady Marmalade was going to be on the list.
1: Oh, yeah. This is good.
0: It's a good groove, man. 2001, 25 years ago. The Moulin Rouge.
1: Yeah. Oh, very good. Very good. All right. We are kind of closer to time than I thought we were.
0: Yeah, we got to go.
1: We got to go here. We got less than a minute. Things we've learned. Did we write anything down?
0: I did not write anything down today, but we
1: Greg Waddell's name in the wrong place on my phone.
0: Northwestern is going to play a couple of football games not in their new stadium. Then on October, whatever, they'll play their first game then. And I looked it up. Their new stadium is not on the water.
1: Oh, it's not.
0: It's like a mile off the water.
1: Oh, okay.
0: No boating up there.
1: We've learned that the Dogs are 1-0 against my friend Gordo. 1910. Beat Gordon.
0: And there's an extra T that the media guide won't show you.
1: That's right.
0: Troy.
1: That's right. That's right. Things we've learned today. All right. Braves tonight at 7:15 taking on the Mets. Back with you tomorrow. Have a great Wednesday, and thanks for joining us here on 960 The Ref.
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0: Who's next? 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Plenty to get to today. Mike Tannenbaum going to join us. Heather Dinich in hour number two as college chaos reigns supreme heading into the season. But, Dad, we do have the news. As we mentioned, there's a few quarterback competitions that have been going on around NFL training camps as we roll into the first weekend of preseason games and potentially get a look at some of these various ones. There will be no more questions asked or needed to be answered in Minnesota, where Kyler Murray named the starting quarterback by head coach Kevin O'Connell yesterday. That competition with him and J.J. McCarthy went the way that I believe most people expected it to. Once you invited Kyler Murray in, coming in and playing on a minimum deal after his time in Arizona was up, knowing the failings of J.J. McCarthy last year, was there any part of this result that stunned you, or were you in that group that thought this was the inevitable result?
1: No, I thought Kyler would inevitably be the starter, but I thought it would go through some preseason games, much like in really the only true battle going on is in Cleveland. In Atlanta, you got injured quarterbacks, right, trying to get back on the field. The true splitting of time is going on in Cleveland, and I thought, like in Cleveland, where each is going to get a preseason start and they're going to continue with that competition, I thought, while I thought Kyler would win it, I thought it would go into the preseason games. This just tells me it wasn't much of a competition.
0: Right.
1: Because it's not a money thing. It's not like they're paying Kyler Murray $40 million and they're like, we got to play the guy. We're paying the money. He's making $1.3 million with Minnesota. Arizona is picking up the other $35 million. And this is truly, I mean, Kyler Murray is truly in a show me year. Because as part of the deal, he cannot be franchise tagged.
0: Yes.
1: So he can be, and it's a 1 year deal. So he is a absolute true free agent after this year, which quite honestly, and now Minnesota will get a crack at him, but Minnesota can't tag him. So he's up to the highest bidder if he has a good year. So Minnesota isn't even sure of the future of their quarterback position, quite honestly, because we don't know where J.J. McCarthy is. Listen, Mike, you and I both raised an eyebrow that J.J. McCarthy was taken as high as he was in the draft. We did not think that should have happened. And he has struggled, both with injury, which isn't his fault, and with accuracy problems and obviously overall quarterbacking problems. He has struggled. He's in his third year. He's had opportunity. So you wonder, quite honestly, Kyler's fine. He's starting. You wonder now mentally where J.J. McCarthy is, because it has been a struggle for him since being, the 10th overall pick. So you wonder how he's going to react mentally.
0: Yeah, missed his rookie season due to injury, came back last year with a lot of mixed bag results, NFC Player of the Week early on in the season, and then eventually gave way to a year that was up and down enough to invite this kind of competition in the offseason. I want to start with the Kyler Murray of it all, Dad, because I was reading a piece by Tyler Dunn in his site Go Long, and it talked about Kyler Murray's background, which I think bears repeating at this point. Like, this is one of the first times coming into this that Kyler Murray has failed, meaning the Arizona tenure going the way it did. He was a three-time state champion and is lauded as one of the greatest high school football players in Texas high school football history, was the number one pick in the NFL draft, was the ninth pick in the MLB draft. Everything came easy to this guy for a while. So this is an interesting new proving ground for him, to your point, with the financial incentive on the other side of this. Going back to the initial fit, now that we know, what are you most excited to see, or do you need to see with his fit and Kevin O'Connell's offense to feel like we can tap back into that guy that was the number one overall pick and the darling for so long?
1: Well, it's certainly going to be a little different, right? He's going to be under center a little more, which quite honestly can only help a quarterback, but you also have to learn when you're under center that you're going to have your, and play action, you're going to have your back to the defense. Where in shotgun, you don't. You always have your eyes forward. Under center, fading back, play action, your back is to the defense. So then you have to spin your head around and instantly recognize. So that's going to be something new for him, as Kevin O'Connell is going to go a little more under center, as we're kind of seeing around the league a little bit more, because it helps play action pass so much. But he's a guy, listen, through is his career. He's averaged 60% completion. He's had in the 20s of touchdowns, what, four times? Though four times he's been in double digit of interceptions. We know that he could run, went through the injuries, obviously, last year and playing just five games. So I'm just going to need, listen, Kevin O'Connell is thought of as a quarterback whisperer, right? So if Kyler Murray, I'm sure that maybe went into his thought process also that he could be the starter in Minnesota over J.J. McCarthy. But to work with a guy like Kevin O'Connor, you know, O'Connell, look at what it did for Sam Darnold before he went to Seattle. I mean, this everything is pointing up for Kyler Murray now. You have an all-timer in Justin Jefferson at wide receiver. So if you can't make it here, I mean, then there's question marks of where you can make it.
0: Yeah, well, I mean, I think that kind of goes for him and for Kevin O'Connell, right? It's the Golics here on ESPN Radio, Mike Golic Jr., Mike Golic Sr. Kevin O'Connell came in well-lauded, well-liked. A lot of the sound bites that came out, the answers that he get, he's an easy guy to root for and believe in based on what we saw with Kirk Cousins, with Sam Darnold, guys who are veteran players and able to do this. And now it's also, I think, on him. This is a bet on both sides. Hey, was the J.J. McCarthy thing just an outlier and a bad eval by them, right? Injury certainly didn't help the situation early, but hey, we got this one wrong, and bringing along a young guy, different than having a veteran like Kirk Cousins, having Sam Darnold, who was a veteran, and it kind of started to go through that rehabilitation process in San Francisco the year prior as a backup. It's going to be a fascinating give and take on both sides with that. As far as the future with J.J. McCarthy as well, because again, now we wait and see with Kyler Murray. To your point, it'll be better and more consistent weapons in Minnesota than what he had at the end of his time in Arizona. So much about the situation feels more stable, so I'm with you. If not now, then when for Kyler Murray? When and where might be the question now for J.J. McCarthy. Here was Vikings head coach Kevin O'Connell at their presser yesterday talking about J.J.'s future with the team.
2: He's still a guy that's only played 10 games. He's shown improvement off of last year. You know, even in this training camp with the work he's put in and his comfort level just growing a little bit day in and day out. I'm still very excited to continue to, you know, get to work with him every single day, coach him. And as he knows, he's holding the pen on his story, and we're going to support him and try to just help him continue to improve as a young player at the, you know, the most difficult position in sports. And, you know, he's got to also understand this isn't just a long-term mindset, which we want to have always for a player his caliber and a young player like him, but it could be an immediate response needed. And, you know, JJ's the kind of guy that'll be ready to rock and roll. I know that.
0: It's a difficult situation that JJ now finds himself in, Dad. And listen, all of the nine stuff and the persona that became the butt of a lot of jokes based on a style of play ultimately gives way to a player that, like he said, still only has 10 starts under his belt. But much like we've seen with some other quarterbacks recently, Anthony Richardson in Indianapolis and others, having that lack of experience at a position that needs a lot of it becomes dicey. Is there a team you look around in the NFL right now that you think, given their quarterback situation, either now or going into the future, that you think it'd be worth a call? Like someone would pick up the phone and actually dial the Vikings and see if they're willing to come up off JJ.
1: Somebody, he'll be worth a call to someone because he's a 10th pick in the first round. He's for a while, he's always going to get a chance. He's not, if he goes to another team, he's not going to that team as a starter, right? He's going to that team as someone to compete for a starting job. But unfortunately, I don't know how much interest there's going to be, especially with this next group of quarterbacks that are coming out now.
0: Right.
1: It's a finite number of quarterbacks that can only go to so many teams, and more teams will need a better quarterback. I say quarterback room, not a starting quarterback, because J.J. McCarthy's not a starting quarterback. He hasn't proven to be a consistent starting quarterback, and he's going to go into year three. Now, he's still on a favorable contract. And I mean, their quarterback position on a contract is phenomenal, with Kyler Murray only making 1.3, J.J. McCarthy on a rookie contract. So they have no issues with a heavy cap hit at the quarterback position. The year three of the offseason for the first round is you can renegotiate. They're not going to renegotiate with J.J. McCarthy. He's not going to get his fifth option picked up at the end of this year. It's just all not going to happen. The biggest question is, he is now, I think, put into the Anthony Richardson category. Will he be there during the year, or will he be gone, whether by trade or by release? I mean, you look at Minnesota, they have Carson Wentz, and they have Max Brosmer as the next quarterbacks. Obviously, Wentz has been in the league a long, long time. So does J.J. McCarthy even stay on as the backup? Or do you try and get something for him? But I don't know what team is going to make a move for him. He's in a tough spot. He's in a very, very tough spot. But being a first rounder, he is, for a while, he is going to get chances at places.
0: Yeah, the perception just feels different with him. Like, even with Anthony Richardson, you can sell me on the physical gifts. I don't know exactly what the sell is for J.J. McCarthy. But again, some of this is confirming priors. Like you said, coming out of the draft, I was only but so sold on him, especially as a first rounder in the gap where he went. There was obviously a stretch where Jim Harbaugh was trying to do the thing a coach does and sell him as the best quarterback in that draft class that we knew then probably wasn't true and certainly now know is the case. The team to keep an eye on, I think, would be Pittsburgh, just because you've got aging Aaron Rodgers in his last year. And like we've seen with them historically, the Mike Tomlin moniker was they were always above 500, which puts you out of range of the good quarterbacks usually. They've got a quarterback room where they reportedly like Will Howard, some of the other guys in there, but would infusing a guy like that in there, if you're going to be out of the range of that upcoming quarterback class, make sense? We'll have to wait and see. So again, Kyler Murray, your starting quarterback in Minnesota. You mentioned a couple of the other battles right now. I want to zoom out across the rest of the NFL and look at a couple of these other ones and try and see, hey, do we have an inkling one way or another or a belief in any of these players? Cleveland, like you said, the true quarterback competition among the group. Deshaun Watson, Shedeur Sanders, Todd Monken has been pretty adamant about getting them split even reps, especially going into the preseason games. Do you have a sense ultimately for what way you think this one goes?
1: No, I don't. From the reports, Deshaun Watson struggled early, has been playing well later. Shedeur has been more consistent through. Listen, if it's close, you play Shedeur. You play Shedeur and you see what you have, because again, it's not, it doesn't look like it's going to be a very good team, right? So you want to find out, quite honestly, with Deshaun Watson. Now, he's obviously older and played longer. You know, he himself, while the contract was ridiculous, he himself, his mentality is he is playing for his next contract, being with Cleveland or with another team. Say what you want about his off-field. Again, I understand that. I'm just talking from the player's standpoint. He still feels he has an NFL career, and that's what he's playing for. And for the Cleveland Browns, they have to figure out if they have quarterback. Right, or if they're going to need to go into the draft with supposedly a quarterback-heavy draft next year to get one. So if it's close, I absolutely play Shedeur over Deshaun Watson.
0: That's why I worry, given the history of this franchise, that given the opportunity to do something that will embarrass their fans, they probably will. But if you are looking to be bad fast, it does seem like historically with this team, Deshaun Watson has been your best avenue to that. So I don't know or claim to know what the organizational goals are going into this year, but for the Browns to lose a lot of games and to maybe not feel great about it in the process, Deshaun Watson being your starter would seem like something that was more likely than not. But I'm with you. Shedeur Sanders makes enough sense from that standpoint of just doing your due diligence before I think what inevitably is going to happen gives way. Tua Tagovailoa, Michael Penix Jr. in Atlanta. Dan, I know you were high on Michael Penix
1: Yes.
0: Jr. Competing in 7-on-7 and other parts, not cleared for full 11-on-11. So Tua Tagovailoa, I think until further notice, would be the guy you expect
1: Yes.
0: to be the starter in week one. Alex Van Pelt, their quarterback coach, said that he believes that that Michael Penix Jr. is still doing enough to compete for that one spot right now, but that's really hard to actually buy and not take his lip service when the other guy is actually on the field taking the team reps.
1: Yeah, I mean, this is a whole new coaching staff, so there's no allegiance to Michael Penix at all, right? This is about best man wins, and Penix has a tough time getting on the field with injury. Tua had the back issue early, but he's been playing later, so I completely agree that it's going to be Tua, and I was a Michael Penix fan. I love the way he throws the ball. I love his accuracy, but man, his list of injuries, and they are major injuries that he had in college, may just haunt him, and quite honestly, Tua, it's not like he's been Mr. Healthy either. Obviously with the hip coming into the league and then the concussion. So I think Atlanta Falcon fans, whoever's a quarterback, holds their breath every time that quarterback is in the pocket. But I do think it is Tua. who is going to be the starter, and then Michael Penix will be right there in case there's any kind of, you know, slippage at all. And it will be interesting. Will this be, because they're not paying Tua a lot either. Same deal, he's getting paid by Miami. Miami has $99 million in dead money thanks to Tua. Will they be in the hunt for a quarterback after next year? Because they're in the NFC South. And it's basically a 500 division, but you're looking for teams that are really bad that are picking high in the draft to go for those quarterbacks early.
0: Last one, we got about 30 seconds to a minute here, Dad, because it's not a competition. Kirk Cousins is the starter in Las Vegas. When do you think that we see Fernando Mendoza over the course of this season? It was tweeted out, every rookie quarterback in the first round taken in the draft since 2015, when you do the list, they've averaged about 14 starts in their rookie year. So I don't, like many people, buy the notion he'll sit the whole year. Do you have a sense for when you think we'll see him?
1: He's not going to sit the whole year. Not a chance. This is all going to be on how the team is doing, right? Is the team competing? Are they not? When are they out of it? Is it after five games? Is it after seven games? Is it after eight games? But I believe it'll be in that area there where they're having a tough time competing in that division. And as long as Mendoza is looking like he did not have, you know, wide eyes in practice, they'll get him out there. So he definitely will see multiple starts this year.
0: That was the opening drive. 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Coming up next, we can get into more on this timing and the rest of what's going on around the NFL as Mike Tannenbaum is going to join us. 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
6: 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It was the Braves over the Mets 4-0 last night at Truist Park. Martin Perez, six scoreless innings for his eighth win of the season. Perez now has a scoreless streak going of 18 innings. The Braves got homers from Ozzie Albies and Matt Olson, and they are back to 8.5 games in front of the Phillies in the NL East. And tonight is the finale of the three-game series with the Mets. Tyler Mahle on the mound for the Braves. 7:15 first pitch right here on The Ref. The Falcons and Broncos have their preseason opener coming up on Friday. The Georgia football team opens its season in 24 days, playing host to Tennessee State. 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

0: What's next for J.J. McCarthy? Kyler Murray named the starter for the Minnesota Vikings, putting the former top pick and his future into question. We'll talk to Mike Tannenbaum about that here on the Golics on ESPN Radio in just a second. Mike Golic Jr. and Mike Golic Sr. But, Dad, we got breaking news this morning out here in now the town that I call home in Los Angeles, as the Lakers once again have been sold. This is not a typo, and you are not reading this incorrectly. For the second time in about 18 months, the Los Angeles Lakers will come into new ownership. This time, Josh Kushner and Bob Iger reportedly set to buy the Lakers for more than $12 billion, a now record for an NBA franchise. They had apparently been pursuing part of the expansion team in Las Vegas and then pivoted to this. So Kushner is the founder of Thrive Capital and former, obviously, Bob Iger, the former CEO of Disney. So this group comes in after Mark Walter in 2025, who had been a minority shareholder with about 27% in 2021, took full control of the team for about $10 million and has now flipped it for something akin into a tidy $2 billion profit. So, Dad, this Lakers franchise going through a lot of change with no LeBron James now, fully on Luka Doncic, and some new ownership to go along with it, still showing how incredibly valuable this mom-and-pop franchise is.
1: So, Walter bought it in 25. What was his line? It's been one of the greatest honors of my life to own the Lakers.
0: Owning the Los Angeles Lakers has been one of the great honors of my life. And the next line out of his mouth in the quote is an extraordinary investment, which is saying the quiet part incredibly loud in this.
1: The ROI he got on that in that quick a time. It's no wonder he owns, you know, the Dodgers, the Sparks, Cadillac Formula One, Chelsea. I mean, he is into sports teams and he understands why, the value, and he's making money. So, as you mentioned, he owned 27% in 2021 and then last year bought up to 85% of it, with the other 15% staying with the Buss family. So I believe the Buss family still has their 15%, I think. And Walter just offloaded the rest for a hefty return on investment. So good on him.
0: Yeah, we'll see what this means. Going to try and reach out to Ramona Shelburne, who broke this news and wrote the story, to see what this means for the future of the Buss family, who's been so oft associated with this. But again, the Lakers reportedly sold for a record $12 billion, to begin your Wednesday morning here. We keep our Wednesday morning going with Mike Tannenbaum, ESPN NFL front office insider, kind enough to join us now. And Mike, we appreciate the time. No major sales this morning in the NFL, but we did get a resolution at one quarterback competition. Kyler Murray beats out J.J. McCarthy in Minnesota in a way that a lot of people have expected. From your vantage point now, though, what happens with J.J. McCarthy? Where do you go with him if you're the Vikings or another team who potentially has quarterback need?
2: Well, great to be with you guys. Welcome back. And I didn't think I'd be talking about ROIs with the Golics on Wednesday morning. You know, that was not on my bingo card, fellas. So, but if we can transition from ROI to Kyler Murray, look, I think it played out how we all expected it to play out. And if I'm, look, J.J. McCarthy is younger than Carson Beck. He's played 10 games. His career is far from over. If I was Minnesota, I would stay patient and keep him.
1: Mm. You would. Now, is this a conversation you as the GM would have with the head coach on what you see as the future of J.J. McCarthy? How much would you be talking to the coach about this?
2: Yeah, absolutely. I would be, Mike. And I'd say, like, look, you know, it's a long season. 64 quarterbacks started a game last year. We have Carson Wentz, but we believe in J.J. McCarthy. And for a guy to accomplish what he accomplished in, you know, college football under Jim Harbaugh, we shouldn't just indiscriminately, you know, throw away just given the fact that he's had a knee injury and he got beaten out by a guy that's very talented.
0: No, certainly did. And, you know, you're right. And especially with Kyler Murray's future beyond this year, as Dad's pointed out, you know, a no tag clause. So the highest bidder would get his services after this season. Moving elsewhere, Mike, we talked a little bit about this situation in the last segment. Fernando Mendoza, the number one pick, they're trying to, you know, under Tom Brady as a part of the ownership there, put him in a situation where he doesn't have to go too early. But realistically, number one picks always wind up seeing the field at that position. Do you think it's best to go about finding that opportunity for your young quarterback to get on the field, even with a veteran like Kirk Cousins in the room?
2: Yeah, I love what they're doing, and I think the rest of the NFL is going to note that Tom Brady, the owner, is trying to develop a plan to develop Fernando Mendoza, much the way he was, guys, where he sat, you know, famously behind Drew Bledsoe and was the fourth string quarterback in 2000. So I really like the plan. I love Linderbaum. I love Kirk Cousins. What's the rush here? Like, they're clearly the fourth best team in a historically great division. I love their plan, and we should be patient on this and let Fernando Mendoza, you know, learn from a guy in Kirk Cousins.
1: You know, I go back and forth on this. Obviously, I should defer to the quarterback saying let them sit. But if he were to sit the whole season and then go into next season without any significant snaps, do you feel he's behind them? Do you feel he should get some significant snaps this year if the coaching staff deems he's ready?
2: Yeah, I think, you know, again, you could always call an audible, but, like, to me, if you're a veteran on that team, Mike, and you played for a long time in the NFL, you want to know that, hey, we got a chance to win. And if you're sitting there with Kirk Cousins and you're playing representative football and Ashton Gentry and Brock Bowers and improved offensive line, Colton Miller's back, I think it's hard to put Mendoza out there, especially early, if, you know, Kirk Cousins is giving you a chance to win.
0: Talking to Mike Tannenbaum here on the Golics on ESPN Radio, Mike Golic Jr. and Mike Golic Sr. The big news yesterday, Quinnen Williams extension signed with the Dallas Cowboys, 3 years, a boatload of money for a player that was part of their transition defensively last year. How much better do you think the Dallas Cowboys defense under Christian Parker can become in a year's time, where they seemed like an abject disaster for most of last year at the second and third levels?
2: I love what they did, because if you think about Kenny Clark, Quinnen Williams, Malachi Lawrence, then you sign D Winters, DeMarion Overshown comes back from injury, and then you add Caleb Downs and Jalen Thompson. You've attacked all levels of your defense. Guys, if they're decent on defense, middle of the road, they got a chance to make some real noise this year. I'm bullish on Dallas and love what they did relative to making all those changes relative to all levels of their defense.
1: Going back to the quarterbacks, we have another competition in Cleveland. This one seems like the real competition in Atlanta. There's injuries going on. The one in Minnesota is over. If, in fact, they go through the preseason and Todd Monken's looking to make a decision and it's close, it's almost like a coin flip between the two, who would you go with in that situation and why?
2: Yeah, guys, like this one, like I am bewildered. Like, what are we doing here? You gave Deshaun Watson $230 million fully guaranteed. He's going to be a free agent. He tore his Achilles not once but twice. He's going to be a free agent after the season. And we don't know what we have in Shadour. What if Shadour is a good player and you could go draft Jeremiah Smith next year if you're the Browns? So I think you cut your losses, you move on from Watson, and you call it a day. I just don't know what the upside is. He's played 19 games in 6 years. So I really don't understand what the Browns are doing.
0: I think, common refrain over my entire adult lifetime when talking about the Cleveland Browns. So not stunning there. Mike, while we're talking about quarterbacks, we know there's a bunch of second-year guys trying to improve their station, and their teams have done a lot to try and improve. When you look at some of the top guys from last year, Jackson Dart, Cam Ward, Tyler Shuck, which of these players do you think is walking into the best situation in 2026?
2: Well, I mean, you could say Dart from a standpoint, like if this is a John Harbaugh-led Giant team, guys, you know, we're going to see a lot of Scalabu, a lot of Patrick Ricard on the field. They brought over Isaiah Likely. I think they'll be balanced on offense, which is what I think plays to Dart's strength. So I just love the mindset of what, you know, John brings. It really reminds me of Rex Ryan when we were at the Jets. We were a run-first offense. Rex coached under John Harbaugh, so I think you're going to see an improved Jackson Dart, maybe a little less exciting, maybe a little less risk-taking, but overall more productive.
1: Mike, how are you, if there's a negotiation, how are you dealing the Aaron Donald situation? Now, I also read somewhere that he left $32 million when he retired. I don't know how that comes into play, but how, as a GM, are you talking to him and his agent if he's going to come back?
2: No, that's easy. It's the way I negotiate with my wife and daughter. The answer is yes. Just tell me how much it's going to cost. This is Aaron Donald, right? It's like, the answer is yes. We're going to win a Super Bowl at home with Myles Garrett and Jalen Watson and Trent McDuffie. So, like, every other negotiation I've had at home, like, it's not a negotiation. Just tell me what the bill is. So, Aaron Donald, whatever you want, the answer is yes.
0: Boy, a smart member of the front office and an even smarter father and husband, the great Mike Tannenbaum, kind enough to join us now here. Mike, always appreciate the time and the insight. Thanks so much, man, and we'll talk to you plenty more this season.
2: All right, look forward to it. Thanks so much, guys.
1: Thanks, Mike.
0: Awesome advice, both for front office members in Los Angeles and for men hoping to stay married all around the world here. If you're not able to listen to the Golix today or that great interview with Mike Tannenbaum, catch up on the show and the Golix podcast, available daily wherever you get your podcasts.
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5: This is Eric Woodyard covering the Detroit Lions. And entering the 2026 season, people are wondering if the Lions' Super Bowl window has closed. From 2023 to 2025, the Lions entered the season as legitimate Super Bowl contenders. However, they fell way short of expectations in 2025 and were faced with a lot of decisions to make this offseason. For starters, Detroit hired Drew Petsing as the new offensive coordinator and retooled the offensive line after releasing veteran linemen Taylor Decker and Graham Glasgow. Still, Detroit's offense has the potential to be one of the most explosive units in the league, with quarterback Jared Goff, running back Jahmyr Gibbs, and wide receivers Amon-Ra St. Brown and Jameson Williams all returning. But keeping marquee players healthy could be critical to the squad remaining in contention.
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0: All right, 2 days roll along here on ESPN Radio. The Detroit Lions, who went first to worst last year in a hyper-competitive division in the NFC North, and are now going to try and go from first to worst back to first this season. And boy, prophetic they're talking about injury is. That offensive line going to be in focus. You've already lost Cade Mays, your center, to a fractured bone in his wrist that'll keep him out roughly 8 to 10 weeks. So an inauspicious start to go with the payday that they gave out to their great running back, Jahmyr Gibbs. Dad, when you look at the Lions and their place in this division, the rise under Dan Campbell, do they have what it takes after this offseason to go back from worst to first?
1: This could be the most competitive division top to bottom in the NFL. The NFC West is the best division, but not top to bottom. You could throw in the Arizona Cardinals there, but this top to bottom could be the best and most competitive. Obviously changes, especially on the offensive line. This was a team that had such a stud offensive line when they were a couple of years when they were really kicking butt and really kind of missed out on realizing their potential a couple of years ago. How does that, the O-line, Penei Sewell being a left tackle, you mentioned the center already busting his hand and he's out for a bit, a young kid at right tackle. You lose the dynamic duo of Jahmyr Gibbs and David Montgomery, but you do bring in Isaiah Pacheco, who for a couple of years we talked to him as one of the hardest runners in the NFL when he was with the Chiefs. So as a backup now to Jahmyr Gibbs, you still have some really good receivers. The defense is the area of concern for me, though they did have 49 sacks, which was fourth in the league. Thanks a lot to Aiden Hutchinson on that. They were middle of the pack or worse in basically every other category. So this is a team that's leaned on its offense, and we are seeing some changes on this offense.
0: I'm with you, though. And listen, last year we remember that play calling became such a nightmare for them, right? John Morton, one and done as the offensive coordinator. Dan Campbell comes in the middle of the year and takes back over play calling. The early returns and noise out of camp have been that Drew Petsing comes in, you know, well-regarded. People feel good about him coming in and taking over that. But I'm with you. The main character of the Detroit Lions under Dan Campbell was the offensive line. They were maulers. And you need that group to be the star of the show when Jared Goff's your quarterback, because Jared Goff does plenty of things well. If you're asking him to throw play action over the middle, I always said the man could fit it through a keyhole through the fires of hell. But that's not the case right now. And when you've got first and second year players comprising your whole offensive line's right side, your starting center just went down. And Penei Sewell, who is one of the best players in the NFL, one of the best athletes at this position, is making the switch from right to left. And hey, it ain't as easy as Tristan Wirfs made it look in Buccaneers country for all these guys to do. I have major concerns about, can this group go over? They're well coached. It's a great pedigree, and I like the guys they've drafted. But that's a tall order as the heartbeat of the team that's now cycling through while the rest of the division seems to have caught you.
1: Listen, this is the only division in football last year where every team had a winning record. Minnesota and Detroit were tied for last at 9-8. So every team had a winning record. Panay Sewell, listen, I get it's not as easy as just going from right to left, but he's, and I would defer to you, he's the least of my concerns on his ability to go from right to left. This dude is an athletic stud at tackle, but that line definitely worries me. I'm not sure where to put them because of this division. They were 2-4 in the division last year in, as I said, a highly competitive division. They're not the team they once were, but I could see them going on a run. They need to shore up the back end of their secondary. They're getting pressure on the quarterback. Again, thanks to Aiden Hutchinson, he needs to stay healthy, but they definitely need to shore up that back end. It's a team that would not surprise you. Maybe Minnesota. Minnesota would be the biggest surprise to me if they were to win this division. The other three teams wouldn't surprise me at all. Chicago, Green Bay, or Detroit winning the division.
0: Green Bay's got to be the favorite right now in your mind, correct? With Chicago, everyone talking about defensive regression, even though that offense is supposed to rip. Would you say it's Green Bay, Chicago, and then, or do you see the order differently?
1: Here's why I'm not sure I put Green Bay first, and it's because of one guy, Micah Parsons. He's not due back till what, week 6? And that's due back. That will be his first game, probably week 6 or week 7. How long, you know, he'll be obviously working till then. We saw the difference of him on the field and off the field for that defense. I like the offense, certainly, but he's a one-man wrecking crew on defense. So that's the one thing that gives me pause about making them the favorite.
0: I mean, odds by DraftKings Sportsbook, they have the NFC North odds on favorite right now as the Detroit Lions. So, again, if that offensive line can stay together and that defense has maybe given enough of a running mate on defense on the other side of Aiden Hutchinson on that defensive line that they can keep up that kind of production, there should be an expectation. The offensive skill group for this team is remarkable, even without David Montgomery as that co-headliner in the backfield now. So tons of pressure for that O-line, and the charge clear again for this team. You're supposed to be winning this division. You're supposed to be an NFC playoff contender, period, end of sentence. So that becomes the picture for the Detroit Lions right now. Can you stay healthy at the key position? And then can that offensive line give your chance with the youth movement for that skill group to go out here and do what they need to do? The Golux is presented by Progressive Insurance. Round out your protection with life, phone, and pet insurance. 888-729-3776. 888-SAY-ESPN is where you can get in touch with us. Coming up next, how do we feel about one team's star quarterback and head coach downplaying one of the biggest rivalries in sports? We'll get to that next here on the Golux.
4: Camp to camp. Let's go! Team to team.
6: 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If the offense looks a lot like it did last year, you could be talking about having a new head coach.
4: 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The countdown continues on ESPN Radio.
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11: 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It was the Braves over the Mets 4-0 last night at Truist Park. Martin Perez, 6 scoreless innings for his 8th win of the season. Perez now has a scoreless streak going of 18 innings. The Braves got homers from Ozzie Albies and Matt Olson, and they are back to 8.5 games in front of the Phillies in the NL East. And tonight is the finale of the 3-game series with the Mets. Tyler Mahle on the mound for the Braves. 7:15 first pitch right here on the wrap. The Falcons and Broncos have their preseason opener coming up on Friday. The Georgia football team opens its season in 24 days, playing host to Tennessee State. 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
18: Once again, we are talking about something that has nothing to do with the game itself and all of these ulterior narratives around the WNBA take away from the basketball being played. And I can understand the frustration of the fans who want to keep the focus on basketball, but when your own players in your own league are making us say, hey, look at the shiny object over here, drama, controversy, things that have to deal with race, you're making it about that. Now that's where we turn. And I got to wonder in all of this, where the hell's the commissioner? Where is Kathy Engelbert? Where's anybody out there to take accountability with the officiating, with what's happening behind the scenes with the Indiana Fever, with what's going on with DeShannon Carrington making a remark like that? It's past time that the commissioner says something.
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0: I think in all of sports, certainly in college football, that the Iron Bowl, some of the games that stand near the top of the totem pole, unless you're asking the new head coach and quarterback combination at the University of Michigan here, it has been fascinating to watch this play out as we look across the world of sports. Kyle Whittingham, longtime coach for the Utah Utes, steps down this last year, winds up taking the Michigan job vacated by Sharon Moore after the impropriety that went on there, and now faces the usual question that someone at the helm of Michigan would face about that team in Ohio State. This was Kyle Whittingham, their head coach, at Michigan's presser, talking about the hate in this rivalry. Take a listen.
1: Will we have a better chance to win if I hated them? Or, I mean, I don't understand. Whatever gives us the best chance to win them all for, want to beat them worse than anybody, you know, around. And so I don't know how that got to be such a hot topic.
0: I don't know how that got to be such a hot topic. I have a bit of an idea here. So he was then joined by his quarterback, Bryce Underwood, who they worked hard to keep there, who was an important commitment they got out of high school, called himself the greatest quarterback or something in the history of Michigan high school football. He talked about the Ohio State game as just another game.
2: It's a blessing to be in, very physical. Like I said, it's all around taxing mentally, physically. You got to stay strong mentally. You got to stay strong physically. You can't quit, can't give up.
3: How much different is that game from any other you've played in?
2: It's just another game, just with guys in a different color. That's how I see it.
0: Do you like this? Does this play for you?
4: Well, listen, we have talked about this over the last few years. Our rivalries losing their oomph, you know, when some teams leave conferences and then you stop playing your rival, right? Like Nebraska and Oklahoma, when Nebraska went to the Big Ten.
0: Yeah.
4: I understand Kyle Whittingham, right?
0: I mean,
4: I get it. He coached at Utah forever. It's his first year at Michigan. I mean, unless you just want him to say the right thing, that we hate that other team. We hate that team down south. As Ohio State says, we hate that team up north. I mean, do quite honestly, would we believe Kyle Whittingham if he all of a sudden talked about the hatred Michigan and Ohio State had and how he's looking forward to that game? Would we believe him? And with all the transfers that are going on right now, especially quarterbacks, though I'll say in this one, Julian Tseng and Bryce Underwood, they have been at their respective schools, right? So a guy transferring in, I would feel the same way. Would we believe it if he talks about the hate of Ohio State and Michigan if a quarterback transferred in from, say, Clemson somewhere?
0: Right, but like he didn't in this case. Bryce Underwood's from Detroit.
4: No, that's what I said.
0: If anyone should understand. I'm saying I guess that's why I'm surprised from the player side a bit. Although if you're a player, I can understand from Bryce Underwood's standpoint, you're usually just trying to say and do the thing that gets you noticed the least.
4: Right.
0: Like your MO is, I don't want to be, especially for Bryce Underwood, who's in a prove-it year, incredible recruit, but last season, I think, fell short of expectations for a lot of people.
4: Yes.
0: In terms of how that high-end output looked. So I understand from his standpoint. Let me get through this. Let me not say anything controversial around a rivalry game that I know has a lot of nerves because, again, he's from Michigan. He has grown up with this rivalry very nearby. Kyle Whittingham, listen, I don't expect him to hate him. It just seems like usually an easy box to check of, all right, let me placate the locals by letting them know I understand how much you dislike this team and I understand how important this rivalry is. Kyle Whittingham does have a lot of earned confidence to come into this situation, sort of like we talked about with Kalen DeBoer at Alabama. Hey, my way of doing things has worked pretty well over the years, so I don't need to come in and try and be something that I'm not. And there's something to be said for not faking the funk, but this kind of feels like the John Hamm Mad Men elevator scene where it's, I don't think about you at all. I wonder if that stings worse if you're on the other side, if you're Ohio State. You would rather have them talking mess than just trying to dismiss it and say it's any other game.
4: Well, it'll be interesting when you hear quote, you know, about Ohio State when they're getting interviewed and talking about it. Obviously, Ryan Day has been there a while. Julian Tseng has been there a couple, it'd be his third year, their second year as a starter, of what they say. But Kyle Whittingham kind of, you know, does he make people think? And because of what he said, because we hate a team more, does that make us play better?

0: I mean, there's a bit of truth to that, right? Because you and I talk about playing SC and playing rivalries. Well, and I've said this in the past. Yeah, I love playing against SC. It's a great rivalry. But once the game and the ball kicks off and the game starts, it quite honestly, you play it like another game. I was not playing every play against USC when I lined up before the snap going, this is USC. I got to play harder. It doesn't work that way. Right, you talk about it before the game, and listen, we all know in Ohio State and Michigan, you have a great game and a win, you're never buying a drink in that city right. again. So from a fan standpoint, there is always going to be hate. But from the players and coaches, they play and they move on, especially if you transfer in. You play in that and you move on.
1: Yeah, I do think, though, like ultimately, maybe part of my initial response to this is what you mentioned, is in a day and age where conference realignment has robbed us of this stuff, where transfers have made it somewhat of a different prospect here. I do kind of like preserving the hate in these.
0: Yes.
1: It makes the games yeah. more fun when you actively dislike it, because you could say it's not any different out there, but we've seen plenty of edge between these two teams on the field when they've played recently. Like you mentioned about Notre Dame SC, so many of the great rivalries in the sport, these guys, especially, Dad, I think the geographically located ones, right? Ohio State and Michigan are not yeah. that far away from each other.
0: Right.
1: A lot of these guys, I'm sure, have familiarity as they come up the ranks in high school and so on. And so you have those bits of connective tissue that I do think yeah. make these rivalries yeah. a bit more enjoyable. So it's a bold strategy and one that's not going to matter a damn bit if Kyle Whittingham comes in there year one and starts winning games for the Wolverines. Do you need your head coach to hate your rival? 888-729-3776, 888-729-3776. Say ESPN, how would you feel if the head coach of your favorite team said something like this? Coming up next, we'll dive back into the sale of the Los Angeles Lakers in hour number two. Next, you're on the Golics.
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1: Pro sports franchise is pretty good business if you play your cards right, meaning if you've got generational wealth enough to get in the door, you too can ride this to billions added to your bottom line. 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Heather Dinich going to join us out in Bristol. Great college football writer and reporter. One of the best in the business when it comes to predicting and reading the tea leaves around the college football playoffs. So as expansion talks were once again on the table on Monday, great time to check in with Heather. Our two-a-days are going to roll along. The Indianapolis Colts going to try and revive an offense that beginning of last season looked like the greatest show on turf. So plenty to get you there. But Dad, one of the faithful parts of every preseason, Sportico's list of the top valued franchises around the world of sports once again produces a familiar result. For people that saw the Quinn and Williams contract and said that's a lot of money the other day, we can assure you the Dallas Cowboys got it like that. They are once again, according to Sportico, the most valuable franchise in all of sports at $15.5 billion in valuation. They beat out the second place Los Angeles Rams in the NFL at just under $3 billion more in value. The Rams at 12.7, followed by the Giants and then the Patriots and the New York Jets rounding out the top five in franchise valuations. A reminder of why you rarely see some of these bad teams get better, because what's the incentive when you're already rich? So Jerry Jones' dad, the carnival barking and all the things that we criticize him for, once again, he gets to sit atop the pile of cash and laugh.
0: Well, again, you talk about building a football product. Obviously, he has three Super Bowls. 92, 93, and 96, but none since then. But from the business standpoint, we all talked what a great businessman he is. But let's talk about the NFL as a whole. 1 year valuation change. When you're looking on your return, the Cowboys went up 21%. Not one NFL team went down. As a matter of fact, the lowest it went up was 17%. It went up. If you can get a return of 17% a year, you'd kill for that. And that was the Giants. They're now at $12 billion. There are three teams at $12 billion and over. Giants, Rams, and Cowboys. That was the lowest return for a year, 17%. Right. The highest was the Seattle Seahawks. Mike, they went up 46%. well, to $9.6 billion and sold.
1: I was going to say, with the caveat that they were one of the teams that actually sold. So yes, you had a meaningful way to quantify this. You're coming off a Super Bowl win. That one's got some more teeth to it. And these, again, the valuations just across the NFL remind you, football remains big business. And again, as I said, your favorite team, if they are bad, maintains very little incentive to try that much harder to do better when they are taking in this kind of profit and it continues to move up like that. So nothing surprising there. Very surprising in the world of the National Basketball Association, where we had the news of the day. According to Ramona Shelburne here at ESPN, the Los Angeles Lakers have officially sold for $12.5 billion now to a group led by Josh Kushner and Bob Iger. Now, if the name Josh Kushner sounds familiar, it's because he was fresh off of a bout with everyone around the world of soccer, as he was reportedly part of a group looking to purchase part of the commercial rights for the World Cup going forward, which led to UEFA and a number of other bodies in world soccer writing angry letters to FIFA threatening legal action over this. And so after all of that goes by the wayside, Josh Kushner and former Disney CEO Bob Iger now pivot to become the owners of the Lakers. And Dad, I saw Mark Stein tweet this, as Mark Walter, the man who sold the Lakers, just took over the majority stake in 2025. Dad, he owned the Lakers for less than 9 months as the controlling stake of that group. What does this say to you about the Lakers? Is this just as easy as a business deal? Is there more to read into this? How do you view this?
0: No, this is a business deal. This is understanding the valuation that in 9 months, Walter flipped for a profit of over $2 billion. You know, we talk about sports, but it's sports business that we're really talking about, right? Forgetting the on the court or on the field or on the ice play. This is about business. Just when you talk about it with Jerry Jones, you talk about it with every NFL team about the profits that they're making. This is about business. And this is, you know, when Walter is saying is one of the greatest honors of my life to own the Lakers, he owned them for 9 months. The honor was making $2 billion in 9 months. That was the business side. And at the end of the day, while these owners enjoy sports, they're businessmen at heart.
1: They are. What I will say is right now, and I want to make this abundantly clear, what I'm about to mention, no one has been charged, Mark Walter included, but the timing of this is interesting, as earlier this week, there was announced that there is a federal probe into potential improprieties at two insurance companies controlled by Mark Walter. Again, no one has been charged. Walter has not been accused of wrongdoing. Probes like this can end without charges or enforcement actions all the time. But that is something to monitor, because, Dad, my antennas are up. Like, someone being the controlling owner of a team for only 9 months and moving out. Now, part of this is Josh Kushner and that group, I think, were also linked to Vegas expansion. That could very well be in the cards for Mark Walter as well. I'd imagine we're not done hearing things about what's going on in this story. There seems like some finding out that could be going on here. So the Lakers, in the big picture, remain valuable. This is the record-setting valuation for an NBA franchise at $12.5 million. And on the court for Los Angeles, it comes at a time where there's already a tremendous amount of change going on for this team. You look at the Lakers, who have been defined by so many stars over the years. And we talked about Shaq saying this the other day, that when you look at LeBron James in the sum total of the Lakers franchise and all the greats that have won championships there, he's not on the same podium with those guys in terms of the Lakers' tenure. But he's been the face of the NBA for multiple decades. And losing him and finally giving the keys of this team over to Luka Doncic and a roster that looks like it gets an incomplete grade at best right now puts a lot of pressure on this team as far as what you believe the expectations are for the Lakers in 2026 and beyond.
0: Yeah, and you look at the Lakers next year, and they have they're fifth in line as far as odds to win the Western Conference. And I don't think anybody thinks they're going to win the Western Conference. And just like the Cowboys haven't won a Super Bowl since 96, and we know the struggles that they've had, but that has nothing to do with their business valuation, right? It seems to be separate from how you're doing on the court to the business side of what you're doing on that side of the level. So, I mean, again, these guys are all businessmen at first, businessmen at heart, who love owning, and don't get me wrong, I know they love owning a sports franchise and being part of sports, but to them, it's still run like a business.
1: The one person in this equation where that is less so would be Jeannie Buss and the Buss family. Because remember, as we talk about all these changes off the court, Mark Walter, when he took over the controlling stake of the team, did so with a stipulation that Jeannie Buss would remain the Lakers operating governor for the next 5 years. So we are not 5 years down the road. And that's the one thing we haven't yet heard. Will there still be that same association for the prominent family member for the franchise where that name has been synonymous for so many years? That, I think, in addition to all the financials, will be the interesting shoe to drop in terms of the day-to-day for the Lakers. Is Jeannie Buss still going to have that same role, or are we going to start to see wholesale change for a franchise that on the court is turning the page and now offseason seems to have, at the very least, done the little like carrot thing in the corner right now to see if they're going to come back to it? So plenty more time to talk that out. Again, we'll wait to hear more from Mona Shelburne and others on this. But the Lakers sold to a group led by Josh Kushner and Bob Iger for a reported $12.5 billion as the wheels keep turning. 888-729-3776, 888-SAY-ESPN. We asked you an important question, though. Kyle Whittingham, Bryce Underwood, the head coach and quarterback respectively at Michigan, came out and seemed to downplay the importance of their rivalry with the Ohio State Buckeyes. We asked, do you need your coach to hate the team, hate your rival in order to feel good as a fan? Let's go to Ernie in Florida. Ernie, you're on the Golics. Do you need your head coach to hate your rival?
2: First of all, welcome back to both of you. Loved you guys for years, and welcome back. But yes, side note on that, if you want to take a job, especially in that type of environment, either job for either team, either Michigan or Ohio State, silver record of it. Number one is you have to hate the other side. It's part of it. And for Underwood to even double down, I think he did it to just, now I think he did it just to be, you know, to cover his coach. Cause now senior, I agree with you. I think Whittingham, is okay. He doesn't have anything about it. You know, he has no wins in it, pretty much.
1: Yeah.
2: He's starting from scratch. He doesn't have anything. He hasn't played. He hasn't experienced it at all, especially from Utah in that environment at all. He has no experience at all.
1: Yeah, I can understand that, Ernie. We appreciate the call. I understand the point that he doesn't have as much skin in the game yet. I will say to his point about Bryce Underwood covering for his coach, I think is wrong. But you do want your coach and quarterback on the same page. That's one of those things that when you do media as a player, you're walking down there with the sports information director, and they won't ever tell you what to say by and large. But they will say, hey, this is what the head coach had to say about this. Because in an ideal situation, we would like to present the same message.
0: Yeah, and I don't know who went first in the pressers,
1: right,
0: quite honestly. But you're right. You want them spinning the same message. I guess for those that say that are going to say you want your coach to hate, I ask again, would you buy it if Kyle Whittingham was pounding the table talking about his hate for Ohio State when it's his first year at Michigan and he spent all his time at Utah? Maybe he's a bad example. But pick another one. Matt Campbell going from Iowa State to Penn State when Penn State, whoever their biggest rival would be, you know, would it be odd if Matt Campbell was pounding the podium talking about the hate? It would seem not genuine to me.
1: Let's go to Scott in Illinois. Scott, you're on the Golics here. Do you need your head coach to hate your rival?
19: You know, I never really thought about that until this year. Like, I think a lot of the times it's a job for them. But looking at this year with Ben Johnson and the Bears, like, he cannot stand the Packers. And I don't know if it's real or not, but the team feeds off of that energy. And I think that maybe can help with, you know, just getting a team up, too, up for a certain game.
1: Scott, I will say you're right. Ben Johnson did seem pretty keen on that early, and we appreciate the call. 888-729-3776. You know what? Maybe that's, I think, closer to where I fall on this. And you're right. You've referenced this about Kyle Whittingham. I don't need you to fake the funk, especially with the team. Ben Johnson name-checked Matt LaFleur and the Packers in the introductory press conference. That came very easy for a guy in Ben Johnson who, yes, was in that division with Detroit, had some familiarity, but we had never really heard talk like that before and came out firing shots. And whatever you do sets the tempo. I think that goes back to the Bryce Underwood point. I'm sure behind the scenes, Kyle Whittingham has talked about this rivalry to his team and how we're going to handle it and how we're going to approach it. So long as that's consistent, I can buy it. But you do tend to see a little extra edge with these games. Maybe once you get some experience in it, maybe that's the caveat and he doesn't feel like doing the usual song and dance that we see.
0: You can tell when it's genuine as well, right? Like Ben Johnson, it was genuine. He was checking names. You look at when Ray Lewis was with Baltimore. Baltimore and Pittsburgh, they hated one another, right? It was genuine. Hell, when I played in Philadelphia, us and the Cowboys, that was when two coaches in Jimmy Johnson and Buddy Ryan hated one another. And we as players, we couldn't stand them and they couldn't stand us. When it's genuine, it's cool. And it always seemed to be genuine in Ohio State and Michigan, especially back in the day when you had coaches there a long time, a Woody Hayes, a Bo Schembechler, you know, when they were there for a long while. We're in an era where sometimes coaches aren't there as long.
1: Ryan, in Michigan, you're on with the Golics here. How do you feel about Kyle Whittingham and his conversation about the rivalry?
3: Well, first of all, it's great to have you guys back. Big fan for many, many years. But what I can say about this is I'm glad that we have an adult in the room now. I'm glad someone is pulling this back a little because it's starting to get a little bit out of hand. There's nothing wrong with a healthy sports hatred, but let's not conflate this with actual hatred because that's when fights and pepper spray and police officers end up on our field.
1: A reference to the tunnel fight against Michigan State and everything that went on in that. And he's right. Like, obviously, you don't want it to spill into that. But I think we've always kind of known the fine line for all of this.
0: You know what, unfortunately, you see in heated rivalries like Ohio State, Michigan? Now, that was obviously ridiculous after the game. But you know what you'll see? You'll see things, quite honestly, that hurt the game. You'll see taunting penalties. You'll see personal fouls. You'll see unnecessary roughness. You'll see things that actually hurt your team because players are so hyped up for it that they're going to give an extra shot or they're going to let dance in the face of an opponent after a big play, and you end up hurting your team.
1: By mistake on that also, that was a reference, I forgot, to the 2024 Ohio State-Michigan game where they had the pepper spray investigation after the game and all that stuff. So a lot of spicy rivalries out there in Ann Arbor to keep an eye on here. 888-729-3776, 888-SAY-ESPN. You can get to more of your calls in a little bit. But coming up next, Heather Dinesh joining us next to weigh in on this and all the other major changes potentially on our doorstep in the world of college athletics here on the Golics.
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20: I'm David Johnston with the 960 The Ref Southern Sports Center. It was the Braves over the Mets 4-0 last night at Truist Park. Martin Perez, 6 scoreless innings for his 8th win of the season. Perez now has a scoreless streak going of 18 innings. The Braves got homers from Ozzie Albies and Matt Olson, and they are back to 8.5 games in front of the Phillies in the NL East. And tonight is the finale of the 3-game series with the Mets. Tyler Mahle on the mound for the Braves. 7:15 first pitch right here on the Ref. The Falcons and Broncos have their preseason opener coming up on Friday. The Georgia football team opens its season in 24 days, playing host to Tennessee State. 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

0: Alex here on ESPN Radio. Two-a-days roll along in about 20 minutes. The Colts up on deck. The AFC South, fascinating division. Plenty of that at the Golix on all social media is where you can find us. But we got college football season right around the corner. Dad and I are starting to get to that point in the calendar year where the nerves set in. Been hearing all this talk about how great teams are, cough Notre Dame, and been reading the headlines and just starting to get a little nervous. So to help ease our nerves on that and to talk about so many things around the world of college football, one of our favorite people, ESPN college football reporter, Heather Dinich, kind enough to join us now in studio, hanging out in Bristol with the other great writers around ESPN. Heather, good to see you. How you doing, friend?
1: Good. Thank you guys so much for having me on. It's great to be back with you.
2: Oh, great to have
0: Likewise.
2: You on.
0: Ton of fun to be back on the same team here. And Heather, you're one of the best in the business. Always have such a great ear on what's going on, the big picture stuff in the sport, the college football playoff. But I want to start with some good old-fashioned hate. We've been talking today about rivalries. The Ohio State-Michigan games come into focus because Kyle Whittingham, Bryce Underwood have both recently downplayed this a bit, some of the animosity publicly here. Do you like this? Are you buying this? Like, how did this hit you when you started hearing it from the guys who play in one of the most vicious rivalries in the sport?
1: Well, I understand why there was such a reaction to it, because it's what makes college football so special, and it's what can lose you your job at Michigan or Ohio State if you're not tilting that series in your favor. But at the end of the day, as long as he wins that game, that's all that matters. And to me, the more inflammatory, controversial comment about the rivalry this week was Purdue's athletic director on his first day at the job. Like, and also, I'm an Indiana graduate, right? So I also understand the Boilermaker rivalry, and there's hatred there and all of that, right? I get it. I get all of it. But on your first day on the job, like, to me, that was the one. That trumped this Whittingham comment.
2: I still don't know how or why he said that. It still absolutely befuddles me. But we're talking about, Heather, an AD, a head coach, and a quarterback. Isn't hate and rivalry mostly the fans?
1: It is. It is. And you know what? Like, even with, like, BYU, Utah, you name it, they will tell you behind the scenes, like, oh, you know, they're okay. He's all right. I'll talk to him if I have to. You know, they're not certainly sharing their playbooks or anything like that. But it is. It's the fans. But listen, I love those stories when there is a flag planted on the field. You know, I love the antics and, you know, maybe somebody steals a mascot or something. Like, think about Army-Navy. And, like, that is the antics rivalry, if you really want to get into it. Like, and that's what makes college football so unbelievably fun is that. But look at, look at Notre Dame-Miami. Are you kidding me? Who's going at it right now? The fans are going at it between those two schools. Like, and you're right. That's where the hate is.
0: Yeah, stay out of the mentions of those two fan bases after what happened last November and into December there. So we're talking to Heather Dinich here on the Golix on ESPN Radio. And some of this we've talked about comes with continuity and with roster turnover. People wonder if these feelings will wane. We know big picture, Heather, roster turnover has led the NCAA to try and implement their age-based eligibility model with the 5-for-5 rule. 5 years to play 5 seasons. We now have had court cases pushing back on that. Players with extra years of eligibility from that 2022 class working their way back onto the field. What's the latest in that situation of where we're at in the NCAA's ability to potentially enforce this going forward?
1: Well, I mean, you nailed it there. It's potentially enforce it, right? Every single time the NCAA tries to make a rule, the response is lawsuits. And this is no different than that. It's the exact same thing. But when you go back to the federal legislation that's not going to get passed, in my humble personal opinion, and you look at, you know, Texas Tech and the Soresby incident, like, you can't even say you can't gamble on your team and not play in this game without having a lawsuit result from it. So the intent of the rule, I think, is good. It makes sense. It either kicks in as soon as you turn 19 or you enroll in college. I've read this rule from start to finish, you know, but you know, somebody asked me recently, who's advocating for the players? The attorneys. You know, those are the voices of the players right now. And that's where this is at. But I don't see the NCAA changing this rule to try to appease anyone.
2: There is so much going on as far as movement in college, the 5-for-5. the portal, the NIL, the possibility of a cap as well, expanding the playoffs. So, Heather, what do you think is the one or two things that actually have a chance to change or to be significantly altered?
1: Wow, that's a really great question. You know, without federal legislation, my brain goes to the treetops. And I think the thing that is going to happen is you're going to see the power conferences try to make their own rules more than they already do and enforce them. And that's been the key from university presidents and conference commissioners is what is Plan B? Because what we're talking about is the lawsuits and the federal legislation. The key to that was antitrust protection for the NCAA. If you don't get that from the federal government, again, which I remain highly skeptical this is going to happen anytime soon, then what is your plan B? And so maybe that's the next thing that changes. And we talked about, you know, breakaway for the SEC over SEC Media Days. What does that really mean? Well, it means trying to enforce your own rules and create your own rules and whatever cap that might be for them. The question is, does every other conference play along and how does that really work? They don't even know the answer to that right now.
0: No, certainly that always becomes difficult when you're asking all these competing entities to try and work together and do something that might make their chances of winning a little bit tougher. Heather, playoff expansion came back into the conversation on Monday. Leaders around the sport met to discuss that with no deadline for change imminent until December. But the number 20 got thrown around a lot, this idea of a 20-team playoff, which, correct me if I'm wrong, it just sounded like the 16-team playoff with play-in games. Was there any traction for that in these discussions? How did this come up?
1: No, there hasn't been traction for it. As a matter of fact, following those meetings, you know, multiple sources said it went nowhere fast. It did come up in the room, though. How did it come up? Well, I heard about it in mid-July, to be honest, and I didn't report anything on it because someone specifically said, no, this isn't going to go anywhere, and it didn't, but then I heard it again, and then I heard it again, and I was like, wait a minute, people are talking about this very quietly, but even people in that room, in that meeting on Monday, on the video conference, I should say, weren't entirely aware of it, but you're right, 20 teams, it would be 12-team playoff like it is now, plus 8 more teams, and they would play in 4 play-in games, and each of the Power Four conferences would host one of those play-in games in lieu of a conference championship game. And that's the whole catch to this, is if you're going to go to 24-team playoff, you're going to lose your conference championship games, because how else do you fit this in and make it work logistically? And the hang up is everyone wants to know, they want to guarantee that they're going to make enough money off of a 2014 playoff to compensate and offset for over $200 million collectively in conference championship game revenues. So that 20 team idea that was floated out there was sort of an intent to a compromise.
2: Man, I bet fans are just ready to turn on the TV or sit in the stadium and watch actual games being played. Speaking of which, Heather, you can be first on the wagon with us. We're Notre Dame, a lot of high praise this year. Are you picking them to be national champs?
1: I'm not picking them to be national champs. I'm sorry. I know my audience. I really should have said something else. But like, you can make them a case for the number one team in the country. I don't think anyone else returns as much production as them. But I'm sticking with Texas.
2: Mm.
1: And, you know, I was not on the Texas bandwagon last year. I was not. 4 new starters on the offensive line. Arch making his, you know, first season as a starter. This year, I am buying the Longhorns. And they get Ohio State at home, which I think is a key to that whole playoff run.
0: Yeah, a massive game in the early going. We can have a whole separate discussion on the out-of-conference scheduling future around college sports and the different strategies on that. But Heather is a busy person with a lot of great things to do around Bristol today. Again, check her out at CFB Heather on Twitter for all the best updates around the sport. Heather, great being back on the same team with you. Great getting to chat with you. I'm sure we'll do it plenty as we roll into college football season this year. Thanks so much.
1: Thank you guys so much for having me on. Let's do it again.
2: Thanks, Heather.
0: Absolutely. 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
5: This is Stephen Holder covering the Colts, and the story to watch out of Indianapolis has been that of quarterback Daniel Jones and his absolutely remarkable comeback from this torn Achilles tendon he suffered last season. He's done just about everything in training camp and checked all the boxes. He's dropped back from under center, he's thrown on the run, and he's scrambled out of the pocket. And it's hard these days to even tell that he sustained this injury, and everything right now is on track for Jones to start week one against the Baltimore Ravens.
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0: Two-A-Days here on ESPN Radio, the Golics roll along in the always competitive AFC South picture. The Indianapolis Colts, one of the hottest stories in the NFL to begin last year. Daniel Jones, the reclamation after his time in New York, his brief stop in Minnesota as a backup, and now fully taking the reins there, upended by that injury. So let's start with that as the biggest question. How much confidence do you have in a recently repaired Daniel Jones being ready to go and being as effective to start the season as he was at the beginning of last year?
2: Well, I tell you what, recovery seems to be a lot better now than in my day, which obviously makes sense with more modern technology, because, man, an Achilles is just a brutal injury. It always was always the knee, and it's still the recovery for both are long. But we're seeing players come back, and is it because players heal quicker than other players? Hell, I don't know. I'm not a doctor, but I know that the procedures are different today and the rehab is different today. And to be able to come back and get training camp in is key and not have to kick off that rust at the start of the season. So that's huge because Daniel Jones really came in and did a number. I mean, completed almost 70% of his passes last year in his 13 games, under 10 interceptions with 8. You obviously have a running attack with Jonathan Taylor, though it ended last year in the bottom half, I think 17th. Obviously, we know it all starts with the quarterback and the health of a quarterback, and that's the one thing we've been talking about in Two-A-Days is quarterbacks coming back from injury. But, boy, all signs are pointing arrow up with Daniel Jones and that.
0: And desperately need him on the field. 8-2 start last year, 7-game losing streak after that. Week 14 Achilles. We're talking about a guy actually repping in training camp after an Achilles injury in week 14 of the NFL season is wild for a group that missed the playoffs now for a fifth straight year. The other injury to keep an eye on, though, with this team is going to be a wide receiver with Alec Pierce, who's been nursing an ankle injury, got another PRP injection on that as he had that cleanup surgery in March. He was the breakout star of last year's team, and financially it helped him. But for this team, he was the deep threat that they really needed in this group. Michael Pittman Jr. was traded, and so you're asking him, Josh Downs, your star young tight end, and Tyler Warren to all go out here and make this happen. On the other side, defensively, they brought Sauce Gardner over, traded a King's ransom to get him from the Jets. Are you concerned at all about the videos coming out of training camp of him getting cooked by A.J. Brown on that rep?
2: No. I mean, it's one rep, for God's sake. I mean, it's amazing what people will do on one rep of one practice. No. Sauce Gardner's a hell of a DB. He obviously, the Colts think a lot of them, bringing him in from the Jets. So I don't have concern there. As a defense, they certainly, it's a defense that wasn't great against the pass this year. I think they were 30th against the pass. They were middle of the pack as far as sacks are concerned. So there are areas they can get better and better in coverage in the back end, but more pressure on the quarterback would help that as well.
0: Lots of turnover on this team. We mentioned Pittman gone, Zaire Franklin gone, Braden Smith now part of the offensive line for the Houston Texans. Chris Ballard in the final year of his deal. Shane Steichen hasn't made the playoffs in three seasons. Are we in hot seat territory for this entire regime? I saw Chris Ballard ask the other day about if he had been, you know, if would he sign an extension? And he basically said, I have a year left on my deal and we need to win. So if it doesn't work this year, if this team misses the playoffs, do you think we see a regime change?
2: Yes, I do. I do. Knowing how changes go. In the NFL, a lot of times you're not given a lot of leeway. I definitely think they're both on the hot seat for this because, again, it's a division where, you know, obviously Jacksonville won it last year with 13 wins, Houston with 12, and everybody's waiting for C.J. Stroud to play better like he did his rookie year, and then the Colts with 8 wins and Tennessee with 3. Not really worried about Tennessee in this, but the expectation is the Colts compete with the Texans in Jacksonville, and part of that is going to obviously be the health of Daniel Jones staying healthy, because is the backup, is it going to be Riley Leonard, who came in and really did a nice job? Is Anthony Richardson's time over with the Colts? But it all hinges on Daniel Jones to compete and get into the playoffs. I absolutely think both the GM and the coach, and I always hate calling for people's jobs, but this is the reality of the business, that they're on the hot seat.
0: Yeah, I got to make the playoffs this year. And last year, I mean, what an insane ride that we went on. You mentioned Anthony Richardson. Didn't he injure his eye with an exercise band was out? Yeah. You brought Philip Rivers back out of retirement. And then I think that point is well served. Riley Leonard came in and played well enough at the end of the season when given a spot that it called into question the decision-making of Shane Steichen and company to pull Philip Rivers out of retirement to reset the Hall of Fame clock and give him opportunities over maybe getting Riley Leonard more reps if he might have to be the guy to start for the season. So maybe just have a normal season if you're Indianapolis, right? Keep Daniel Jones upright. That offensive line still anchored by Quentin Nelson has a chance to really be the engine that makes it go with Jonathan Taylor, who you re-upped in the backfield. Like, pound the pavement there. Give the rest of your offense time to get healthy. And I don't think you go into the season trying to make Daniel Jones recreate the beginning of last year on a bum Achilles when you know part of his sell has always been movement ability that I'm sure is going to take a hit in the interim.
2: Oh, absolutely. Plus, you have JT, you have Jonathan Taylor in the backfield and a good offensive line led by Quentin Nelson. Your rushing attack, again, was 17th. But the one thing is they put points on the board. They were top 10 in points, over 27 points a game. So they were able to do that. But, yes, it should not be a team that lives by the pass or by the run. It should this should definitely be an offense that is a pure mixture of the two.
0: It is, but again, that's why I'll keep pointing back to, like, obviously Daniel Jones needs to stay healthy. They need healthy Alec Pierce back out there.
2: Yes.
0: Because if all of a sudden that offense doesn't have the benefit of changing the defense shape with a guy who's a legitimate deep threat, like the former volleyball stuff we've worn into the ground, then it becomes easier to load up the box for Jonathan Taylor and everyone else. And this offense, I think, suffers a great deal. So plenty riding on the line in Indianapolis with the Colts. As we said, jobs potentially at stake for a season in the AFC South that's always very interesting here. Hey, speaking of interesting, 30 for 30's new series, The Betrayal of Shohei Ohtani, available now on all major podcast platforms. The Betrayal of Shohei Ohtani is presented by Gusto. Coming up next, we've talked about money, sales all day long. Is anyone really asking for more LIV Golf? Why, another cash infusion, it may not be what anyone wants. Next on the Golix.
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10: I'm David Johnston with a 960 The Ref Southern Sports Center. It was the Braves over the Mets 4-0 last night at Truist Park. Martin Perez, 6 scoreless innings for his 8th win of the season. Perez now has a scoreless streak going of 18 innings. The Braves got homers from Ozzie Albies and Matt Olson, and they are back to 8.5 games in front of the Phillies in the NL East. And tonight is the finale of the 3-game series with the Mets. Tyler Mahle on the mound for the Braves. 7:15 first pitch right here on The Ref. The Falcons and Broncos have their preseason opener coming up on Friday. The Georgia football team opens its season in 24 days, playing host to Tennessee State. 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
12: Today is World Elephant Day, and what an important day that is. Elephants are critically endangered, both in Africa and Asia. There has been a devastating decline in Africa, which has been going on for years. More than likely, most everybody has seen an elephant in a zoo or at the circus, which may or may not excite you. But to see one in the wild is simply overwhelming. The primary threat for elephant population, and this has been going on for years, is the loss of habitat related to human encroachment. But in Africa, the poaching of elephants for their skin and ivory amounts to millions of dollars worldwide. In Africa, only about 50,000 elephants remain in the wild. Ivory, with many people across the world, is a symbol of wealth and power. The sport hunting of elephants is still going on. As one park ranger said, "The shooting of an elephant for sport is like shooting a parked car." And until next time, see ya.
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0: Progressive Insurance. If you miss any of the show, check out the Golics wherever you get your podcasts and at the Golics on all social media as well. Mike Golic Jr., Mike Golic Sr. Been a busy day around here. A lot of money changing hands in sports right now. Cowboys are worth over $15 billion. The Lakers got sold for the second time in like 9 months as we wait to see what's going on and all there. And then we got the curious case of LIV Golf, who announced through their CEO, Scott O'Neill, that the league has an agreement in place with a lead investor, and the deal has been signed and approved by LIV's board. It's expected to be finalized in 2026 to fund the league into 2027 and beyond after the Saudi PIF fund backed out, pulled its sponsorship of LIV Golf, and thrust their future into doubt. Here was Scott O'Neill at their presser expressing his excitement about the future of this league.
1: As we go through this next phase, this next 5 years, I'm very much looking forward to an era of openness, an era of free agency for our players, an era of cooperation, an era where we work together with the tours to make sure that

0: I mean, right now, nobody's watching it and barely anybody's attending it, right? So they said the league plans to let players compete in other global tours. Well, that's great if you want to let them compete, but will the other tours right. let them compete? That I don't, we know they can't do it on the PGA Tour, the main tour. I don't know about the other tours if they're going to allow it. Listen, this garnered some big names who got some big money. Oh, by the way, I think John Rahm is still owed $150 million. The purses for these tournaments was $30 million. The Saudi PIF was they put in basically $5 billion over the 5 years. So quick math says that's $1 billion a year. You have one investor putting in $250 to $300 million. You say you have a list of a dozen other investors, though we don't have names of anybody. The purses were $30 million per tournament. What are they going to go down to, $1 million, $2 million? I don't know. I think this is going to continue to be a minor league, maybe even a minor league, where big names are going to try and get back to the PGA. They're going to take their discipline, thank you, sir, may I have another, and get back on the PGA Tour.
1: Yeah, Brian Rolapp, the now CEO of the PGA Tour, has to just be cracking his knuckles at the amount of leverage that he now holds here. Because you're right, without the inordinate amounts of money, this league has nothing.
0: Nothing.
1: And for Bryson DeChambeau and the guys that are there, John Rahm, some of the better players in the world who are still a part of LIV, they've got to be trying to figure out what the exit strategy looks like. Because, again, this from the beginning seemed like blatant sports washing. There was never an ROI involved when it was the PIF involved. And so you had guys that were handed nine-figure, in some cases, sums of money that took it and ran to go play in a lesser league that, to your point, no one saw. Now you'd be sitting over there being paid potentially less. I don't know what that's going to look like for these guys than your PGA counterparts playing in a less prestigious league that no one really takes seriously at this point in time. It seems like the polarity has flipped on this dynamic where what he's talking about there, compromise, working with other leagues. This was the renegade league that was supposed to change and challenge golf for so long. So in like lions and out like lambs for something that he can say into 27, 28, and 29, when you got something that wasn't compelling when you had the best players getting tons of money, I struggle to see how that's going to be anything other than an abject disaster going
0: forward. Yeah, you can say it's going to go on for years, but in what effect is it going to go on for years? You were trying to compete with the PGA Tour, and that failed miserably. I can see John Rahm trying to stay in it to get his $150 million. I don't blame him one bit. But you're going to have a bunch of players that you don't know the name of. And listen, fine, if they want to play on the tour, I get it. But they're not going to be in a position to make a lot of money. I have no idea what other tours they're going to be able to play on. Mike, I seriously wonder, the guy putting up $250-300 million, is he looking for a tax write-off? I don't know how it sounds like
1: I have a girlfriend, she's great and goes to another school, you guys just don't know her at this point with this unnamed investor stuff they have going on.
0: I don't get it. I thought it was going to fold. And again, we know no names, but they said this $250, $300 million investor has signed on the dotted line. So if they have other investors, listen, if it's a viable league for some players that we haven't heard of, and again, it's their choice. You know, it's a tour for them to play on and a chance to make some money, so be it. They're dropping their number of tournaments down to 10 a year, five in the U.S. and five abroad. So, it's something that didn't catch on, that took a couple of big names because they got swayed with a boatload of money. It didn't catch on TV-wise. It didn't catch on audience-wise. Players are trying to get back to the PGA. Now it's going to an unbelievably lesser face. And letting the players have their name, image, and likeness, okay, great. I mean, outside of the big names, okay, I'm not sure how great that's going to be, but at least players will have an option for it. We always come from the side of players. Let's see what the players can get out of it. But, I mean, from what this league was trying to be to where it is going to end up is a huge, huge fall. It's a Grand Canyon fall.
1: Yeah, I mean, trying to sell all that stuff of being a player-owned league where these guys have equity and handing back their NIL. Because remember, you'd see these guys at some of the like open tournaments where the PGA couldn't, you know, do anything about them playing. Right.

0: and they'd be only wearing their gear, their one of the brands and logos. Like, yeah, it's basically saying we don't have the money to give it to you, so we'll give you the ability to go out and find it somewhere else. But good luck with all that. Like, they're the poors now. So I don't know. I think all of this, again, to me, points back to, I'm not going to say, hey, you got to give them credit and look what they prompted. But the PGA responded, and especially now with new leadership in there, you do feel like looking at assessing the world of golf, the existential threat is dead and gone now. Ding dong, the witch is dead. And so if you are the PGA, as you get set for the Tour Championship coming up and the tournaments that'll comprise that FedEx Cup run, you get to do so now as the big bad back in charge. You feel like you're better situated financially than ever. You've reworked some things to try and make this more competitive, and it seems like the grass is truly, once again, the greenest over on their side.
1: And they hold the big stick over players trying to get back on the PGA Tour, right? Of how they want to go about, how long they want to keep them out before they get back in. They hold every single, they hold all 52 cards in the deck.
0: No question, and I'm sure they will enjoy that renewed leverage. Coming up next, I'm sure you guys will enjoy the Rich Eisen Show, where the grass is always greener. It's the Golics here on ESPN Radio.
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7: I'm David Johnston with a 960 The Ref Southern Sports Center. It was the Braves over the Mets 4-0 last night at Truist Park. Martin Perez, 6 scoreless innings for his 8th win of the season. Perez now has a scoreless streak going of 18 innings. The Braves got homers from Ozzie Albies and Matt Olson, and they are back to 8.5 games in front of the Phillies in the NL East. And tonight is the finale of the 3-game series with the Mets. Tyler Mahle on the mound for the Braves. 7:15 first pitch right here on the Ref. The Falcons and Broncos have their preseason opener coming up on Friday. The Georgia football team opens its season in 24 days, playing host to Tennessee State. 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
29: A couple of notes off the top for you. First of all, if you're watching on video, you'll notice that I am dressed non-traditionally. Normally, it's red and black Georgia gear for me. Today, a little different on that. I've got my Corky Kell Dave Hunter Classic shirt on. We'll see tonight. Atlanta news first, as the high school football season, not just in Georgia, but across the entire country, begins. We got South Gwinnett and Lanier in the opener. And then an unbelievable matchup to close things out from the Benz tonight, Mercedes-Benz Stadium. Grayson against North Gwinnett. All kinds of Georgia recruiting implications in that one. So we're all over all of that. Also coming up in a couple of minutes, an interesting thought about Georgia. Somebody with a following online, not necessarily the most famous person in the world, but someone who spends a lot of time around college football. Someone has said that it's national championship or bust for Georgia here in 2026. Championship or bust for the Dogs. Do you agree with that? We'll talk about that here coming up in a moment. Prior to that, though, let me begin. Pretty appropriate place. Obviously, one of the central figures for Georgia for this upcoming season is Gunnar Stockton. And we have been saying for quite some time that when you look at what Gunnar did a year ago, that when you look at what typically happens for quarterbacks as they gain experience, and when you compare Gunnar, about to be a multi-year starter for Georgia, barring injury, of course, but about to be a multi-year starter at Georgia, comparing him to other multi-year starters, we've said there is no reason why that when it's all said and done, Gunnar Stockton shouldn't be at least as good as these previous quarterbacks have been. A couple of years worth of Carson Beck, a couple of years worth of Stetson Bennett, a couple of years worth of Jake Fromm, more than that in Jake's case. But multi-year starters all became mid-round NFL draft picks. Jake Fromm almost won a national championship. Stetson Bennett won two. Carson Beck was at least involved with an undefeated regular season. So some success at Georgia, eventually NFL draft success. And we think that even though Gunnar's not always treated that way right now, that there is, I would say, very little tangible reason why Stockton couldn't be regarded in much the same way by the time this season comes to an end for him. In fact, to put a finer point on it, last year, Gunnar Stockton finished 7th in the Heisman Trophy voting. The question I've been asking is, and I'm happy to provide my own answer, why would Stockton finish any lower than that this year? Already a top 10 Heisman guy a year ago, we believe that the more likely scenario for him this season is he ascends even above that. That's been our take on Gunnar Stockton, which is not to say that he played perfectly in all games last year. Clearly he did not. It's also been repeated ad nauseum that Stockton's game-to-game performance, week-to-week, needs to match the consistency. He needs to play week to week a little closer to his top end performances to get the best out of him this season. That's certainly true, but we see no reason why that cannot happen. So I mentioned this yesterday to our guy Jake Fromm, and it's interesting to talk to Jake about this, A, because he knows Gunnar very well, but also because Jake shows up as one of these comparisons. What Jake did in 3 years, his best year really coming in 2018, probably the best offense that he played on. Jake also in his second year, a little bit more comfortable in the Georgia offense maybe at that point in time, having started as a true freshman the previous year. So anything that Jake says about Gunnar Stockton, I would say is going to carry some extra weight, and I think it probably should for you too. And it is interesting to hear what Jake said about Gunnar on yesterday's show. Now, before I play this, let me say this. Of course, there is a high likelihood that, you know, one Georgia quarterback is going to say a nice thing about another Georgia quarterback. Of course, there's a high likelihood that'd be the case. And the fact that Jake praises Gunnar is not going to be a surprise to you in all likelihood. But I want you to listen specifically to what Jake says here. While talking about Gunner's chances for success, he takes it to what he thinks he's heard and knows about the situation at Georgia right now. And this is where it gets very interesting. Jake Fromm talking about Gunnar Stockton. This is from yesterday's show. Take a listen to this.
0: If I'm a betting man, I definitely throw in pretty much all of my chips in on that assessment there. I think it's part of Kirby. I think it's part of the formula that he's created. You know, you're always going to have a very good and very capable defense. I think Gunnar could really actually increase and improve upon the numbers and the stat line that even we had, and really kind of run away with this thing, find himself up in New York in the Heisman conversation. And, you know, cause he's going to use his arm and his legs as well. And that's just going to be a huge factor in it. So, and knowing kind of what I know, the conversations that I've had, I think Bobo is going to let Gunnar eat this year, and I think he's going to put a lot on his plate to succeed, and that'd be throwing the football as well.
29: It's not hard for me to find somebody who knows more than me. Lots of people do. In this particular case, though, Jake Fromm is certainly one. And the part of this clip that I just think you got to lean in on is when Jake says, based on some conversations that I'm having, people that I'm talking to, I can assure you that whoever Jake Fromm's referencing here, these are important people close to this situation. They know what's going on. And what Jake is kind enough to relay to us based on the conversation that he's having is that people close to the situation in Georgia say, man, Georgia wants to turn Gunnar Stockton loose here in 2026. Or to use the phrase the way that Jake Fromm did, they're going to let him eat this fall. They're going to let him take this full Georgia offense out for a spin, press the limits on this, and see how good this unit can be, see how good Gunnar himself can be within it. They are going to let him do that this year. Once again, to restate what Jake said, they're going to let Gunnar eat here this upcoming season and feast on all of the options that this Georgia offense can provide for you. Now, if you're a Georgia fan, assuming that you take that at face value, I hope that you do, assuming you believe that, maybe you need to see with your own eyes, and that's not necessarily unfair. But if you're willing to consider that as a possibility for a moment, that might be true. It also becomes fair to ask, well, how come they're doing that now if they didn't do that a year ago? Because, and we'll talk more about this in a moment, there is some evidence that Georgia didn't fully do that a year ago. Or maybe, as some ball knowers have said, maybe Gunnar Stockton didn't fully take advantage of the opportunities that Georgia did want to give him. His own decisions when the ball was snapped, with it in his hand, chance to release the football, maybe sometimes he didn't. This year, there is thought that maybe that's going to be different. And if you say, well, why would this year be different than a year ago when it comes to that? Well, I think the Kirby Smarts talked about that in terms of whether it be some of the off-season work or just the growth and maturity as a person, that Gunner going into this season, after having now more than a full season's worth of starting experience, is not the same quarterback he was last season. This is what Kirby Smart said a few weeks ago to SEC Media Days about the growth of Gunner. And so if you want to know, well, why are they going to let him eat now when they didn't let him eat always a year ago, sometimes perhaps overly cautious? Kirby Smart, I think, gives you the right answer on that. This is Smart from Media Days.
1: Well, I think his presence in the pocket's already improved. I was sitting in a quarterback meeting just a couple days ago, and they were showing clips of him stepping up and running up through the smoke and not turning and running backwards or boarding pressure. And that only comes with experience and age. You know, people forget this guy was really, you know, 1-1 coming into this media day last year. You know, a Texas win on second half and a Notre Dame loss. But he's a whole different person now in terms of experience, maturity, confidence, the people around him. So I'm excited to see his growth.
29: He's a whole different person now, Kirby Smart says, than what he was a year ago. And that means that Georgia may be more willing to trust him. And that might mean that Gunnar Stockton is more capable of taking advantage of that trust. And we see everything that the Georgia offense can be. Now, let's also be honest for a moment. I do realize, and we're not going to like pretend this is not true and pretend this doesn't exist. I do realize this is a loaded topic for many of you. And you know, I'm glad you're listening, but many of you are probably shouting at your device, whether it be the laptop or the TV screen or the phone. However you're listening to us or watching us, you may be shouting back at that device saying, well, come on, BA. All they're going to do, and you know this, is just throw those screen passes because no matter what they say, that's what they do. This is what some of you think. And while that's not necessarily my opinion, I am also willing to give platform to those who want to say that. And there is some statistical evidence that, yeah, you know what? Georgia does throw at or behind the line of scrimmage a pretty good bit. In fact, you may know who Tom Fornelli is, writer for CBS Sports. I'm assuming he tabulated these numbers himself. I didn't go back and double check to make sure that he's right, but we're going to trust that Fornelli is right about this. He put this on Twitter the other day, that if you want to look at, according to the graphic that he's put together here, the highest rate of passes behind the line of scrimmage in 2025. You're not surprised by this. Georgia is third on the list. Rice threw the ball behind the line of scrimmage 43.75% of the time. South Alabama did so 37.74% of the time. Georgia threw the ball a year ago, according to Tom Fornelli from CBS Sports, behind the line of scrimmage 33.33%. That's basically exactly as much of a third as you can possibly be. Third most in the nation with a 33.33 repeating percent of passes thrown behind the line of scrimmage. That puts them ahead of Penn State, Georgia Tech with Haynes King, who literally just ran it every single time, Jacksonville State, Georgia Southern, SMU, and then two more teams I can't see because it's below the graphic. But the point is, these aren't exactly the most high-powered offenses on this list. And when you see Georgia third most, according to a writer that's, you know, a serious person, third most passes behind the line of scrimmage, a third of the passing plays for Georgia a year ago thrown behind the line of scrimmage, a lot of Georgia fans are going to jump on that and say, aha, see, I told you. That number backs up everything we think we already know about Georgia. They throw the ball behind the line of scrimmage a third of the time. And I don't think that's a completely unfair thing to have noticed about Georgia. A couple of caveats I will give you is, look, for all the knock on throwing of all the screens, it did work. I mean, Zachariah Branch, the recipient of a lot of those passes at or behind the line of scrimmage, had the best year of his college career, and now he may be in line to actually start in the NFL as a rookie. None of that happens if not for the success that he had at Georgia. Now, the Falcons use him may be different than how Georgia used him, but the opportunity that exists for Zachariah, I don't believe would exist had he not had the success he had a year ago. All those catches racked up at or near the line of scrimmage. That's one caveat. The reason that Georgia did that so much is because it was working. Here's another caveat on this. And I'm not even trying to tell fans who, you know, have noticed the huge number of these, they're necessarily completely wrong. I'm just trying to give a more complete picture of the entire story. that while Georgia may be up near the top in terms of passes thrown behind the line of scrimmage, and the teams we're comparing them to are not exactly juggernaut offenses, a Penn State team that fired its coach, a Georgia Tech team that, you know, basically never threw it, and a bunch of other group of five teams that are not exactly programs you want to live in the same zip code of. While that is true, the number of passes that Georgia threw at or behind the line of scrimmage, if you compare it to NFL teams, is pretty similar to what, say, Josh Allen does in Buffalo with Joe Brady running that offense, what Patrick Mahomes does in Kansas City with Andy Reid running that offense. In other words, big, strong-arm quarterbacks, smart offensive coaches in the NFL, they also throw at or near behind the line of scrimmage quite a bit. So Georgia may be an outlier compared to some of the high-powered offenses in college football, but compared to some of the smart offense in the NFL with big-armed quarterbacks, Georgia actually fits pretty comparably with a lot of that. So those are a couple of caveats for an issue that a lot of you have certainly felt like you noticed. So when you hear Jake Fromm say, let Gunner eat, that's what Georgia's going to do. They're going to turn him loose. They're going to let him feast in this Georgia offense this year. Some of you, maybe not unfairly, are going to say, I will believe it when I see it. So let's talk about what we will notice if this is true. You know, yesterday we made a big deal about stats, that if you looked at, you know, where Gunner was last season, he was already pretty close to what Jake did in his best year, Carson did in his best year, at least comparable somewhat to what Stetson did in his best year. Had same number of touchdowns last season as Carson Beck did in, I guess it would have been 2023. Same number of touchdowns there. Similar completion percentage to Jake Fromm. The one area, though, where Gunnar Stockton was probably below where you want to see a great Georgia quarterback be, is probably the stat, more so than throwing touchdowns, probably the stat that matters to me more than any other. It's yards per attempt. A year ago, I've got Gunnar Stockton with 7.5 yards per attempt. It's not a terrible number, but it's not an elite number. Elite when it comes to yards per attempt is about 9 yards per attempt. That's what Stetson Bennett would have been in a Heisman finalist season. That's what, you know, Carson Beck near that would have been, if you want to go back to, like, say, 2023 when he was really humming with some pretty good pass catchers. That's what Jake Fromm would have been in 2018 for an offense that really had it cooking with Jake year two in that system. These good Georgia quarterbacks get up to about 9 yards per attempt.
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3: I'm Logan Booker with the 960 The Ref Southern Sports Center. The Braves have a good night over at Truist Park. They beat the Mets 4-0 behind a really good outing by Martin Perez. In fact, he's now pitched 18 scoreless innings, the longest of his career. Went 6 last night, striking out a couple, giving up just 4 hits and no earned runs. A couple of homers, one by Ozzie Albies, another by Matt Olson, and the Braves get that 4-0 victory. Even better news, the Phillies lose to the Cardinals yesterday 2-0. That means the Braves' lead in the NL East is now back up to 8.5 games. Game 3 of the series coming up tonight, 7:15. Tyler Mahle going to be on the mound for the good guys. We'll have it for you right here on The Ref. 24 days, that's it. The countdown getting smaller. The Georgia Bulldogs going to take on the Tennessee State Tigers in Sanford Stadium on September 5th. You get the top local and national sports stories every 20 minutes right here on Athens' Voice of the Dogs, 960 The Ref, and on the 960 The Ref app.
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29: Obviously, for Gunner, it's hard to get to 9 yards per attempt if you're throwing a third of your passes behind the line of scrimmage. It's just hard to get there unless you have these crazy performances like what Zachariah Branch would have had for you a season ago. So if you want to judge and know how well George is doing in turning Gunner loose, or to use the phrase that Jake did, letting him eat, this may be the most important stat to pay attention to. What he's doing from a yards per attempt standpoint, how many, whenever he releases the football, how many yards is Georgia getting on average for each of those pass attempts, whether it's complete or not? How many yards on average is Georgia getting from that? The best Georgia quarterbacks have been about 9 yards per attempt. That's about where we'd like to see Gunner get to this year. And if he does take the next step, the way other Georgia quarterbacks have in that second full year as a starter, this is the stat that will probably tell you that. Now, today is going to be a pretty fun day because a little later on, as I'm speaking to you on this Wednesday morning, we're going to get a chance to hear from some Georgia coaches. Rare chance to hear from Mike Bobo. And honestly, I hope that questions like this come up. Throwing the ball at the line of scrimmage a lot last year, how much do you expect to see that change? Or how much do you say, this is just who we are, this is just what we do, and we're going to do more of that while also adding more to it? And I think Georgia fans who are skeptical have a right to be skeptical on that. You have a right to wait and see and judge for yourself. The point is, Jake Fromm's got a pretty bold prediction for you on that. He believes what you will see far better than it was a year ago, both from Gunner and the Georgia offense. I don't have to tell you. If that's true, that's very good news. And I don't think you have to apologize if you say, let me see it before I believe it. Maybe this fall, we'll all get our chance to do just that. My name's Brandon Adams, and this is Dog Nation Daily, daily podcast for Georgia Bulldogs fans, poured today by Dr. Pepper. We are glad you're with us, no matter how you get to us. Video, it's 10 a.m. across all platforms. 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We're just really happy to have you with us, no matter how you get to us here today. And I got to tell you, love my friends at Dr. Pepper. I will give you a quick story here for a second. So last week, maybe I told this last week, I hope I did. But when Georgia unveiled the white uniforms they're going to wear for the Western Kentucky game, and that was all the talk, one of the very first people to text me about that was our guy Jonathan from Dr. Pepper. Super excited about that, fired up, looking forward to seeing the uniforms. He liked them a lot and just energized by the whole topic. And for me on this show, obviously Dr. Pepper is this big global brand and people know it for a lot of different things, including a deep connection to college football and the college football playoff and all of that. But locally, I love the fact that our guys from Dr. Pepper are also just big Georgia fans, and they love, you know, the new uniforms for Georgia or whatever's going on with dogs at fall camp. I am so lucky in the job that I have that so many of the people that we depend on for our livelihood, our great sponsors, are Georgia people, big dog fans, excited about it the same way you are. Just makes the job more fun when that's true, and that's certainly the case when it comes to Dr. Pepper. So, minor invitation to you is to enjoy yourself for the summertime we have remaining. I was noticing, you know, neighborhood pools are still open. People are still doing those cookouts. People are still getting to the water when they can, trying to get a last-minute vacation for some people. Well, if you want your summer to taste like summer, no better way to enjoy that than with the wonderful, rich, one-of-a-kind flavor of Dr. Pepper Creamy Coconut and Dr. Pepper Creamy Coconut Zero Sugar. As you're picking up your local, let me try to speak English. As you're picking up your groceries at your local supermarket, wherever you're getting them, I want you to give this a try because I tell you, the feedback we get on this is phenomenal. People love it. It's only for a limited time, so make sure you try some. 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Because when it comes to Dog Nation Daily, college football, it's a pepper thing. We love our friends at Dr. Pepper. All right, so coming up in a moment, it's Davin Bellamy. A lot to get into with Davin. What we're hearing from fall camp, what's going on with that. We'll cover all of that ground with Davin Bellamy coming up in just a few minutes' time. Also, interesting stuff from Mike Griffith this week. He had some insight on what happened at Georgia practice over the weekend. We'll get more details from Mike on that. We'll also preview the conversation when it comes to you know, what's going to happen later on today with Glenn Schumann and Mike Bobo, all of that. As they meet with the media, we'll get a preview of that with Mike here coming up in just a minute, too. That is all on the way. Prior to that, though, let's get ready to go around the doghouse. It's presented today by our friends at Georgia Farm Bureau. And I saw a post online, not the most famous voice in college football. This isn't a Kirk Herbstreit or anybody like that. It's just a guy, I think he covers Texas, you know, decent following, more of just an interesting statement than anything else. And I thought worth spending a little bit of time talking about here right now. So let me let you see this. The guy named CJ Vogel covers Texas. Here's what he writes on Twitter. I guess this was yesterday. He says, I think there are five teams that classify as, quote, championship or bust in 2026. He mentions Georgia, Notre Dame, Ohio State, Oregon, and Texas. He says they all possess a combination of elite quarterback, game-changing skill talent, significant experience and talent in the trenches, and coaching continuity from a year ago. He says, I think anything less for those schools, given the circumstances they are working with entering the season, would be disappointing. And once again, the five schools that he mentions, Georgia, Notre Dame, Ohio State, Oregon, and Texas. Now, my personal opinion on this, and honestly, I'd love to hear from you. If you want to hit me up on Twitter at Dog Nation Daily or send me an email, I'd love to hear your thought on the notion of championship or bust. I really feel like of these five teams, you can actually split them into two different categories. A pair of teams would go in one category and three teams would go in another. If he's going to say it's Georgia, Notre Dame, Ohio State, Oregon, and Texas, I'm telling you that you can put Georgia and Ohio State together in one side and then put Notre Dame, Oregon, and Texas in the other group. Because for Georgia that won two national titles as recently as 2022, for Ohio State that won a national championship one, you know, full season ago, not last season, but the season prior to that, I just don't think you can be championship or bust so close after a national championship. Do you have championship expectations? Is that your goal? It is. But championship or bust, to me, signifies some sort of negative consequence if you don't get there. And that's what I just can't quite buy into. Would Georgia, if it finishes far removed from that, want to consider some changes to philosophy, whether it's bringing on more transfer players or spending more money on NIL or perhaps making some coaching decisions? Would they want to consider that? They would certainly be well within their rights to do so. But it's not championship or bust for Georgia. I think a reasonable expectation for Georgia to define itself as a successful season would simply be playing deeper into the playoff than it did a year ago. If you want to win the SEC, that'd be great, but it's about making a national semifinal or maybe playing for a title, and we'll all go to Las Vegas in January. That, to me, is what success would be for Georgia. You just simply need to have a deeper run in the playoff than you did a year ago, and that's plenty successful. I'd say something similar for Ohio State. Look, no one's going to win it every year, and in the era we live in now, that's even more difficult than it's been before. There's a lot of competition. It's pretty intense, and I wouldn't put championship or bust on either Georgia or Ohio State. And by the way, this is very similar to what we would have said prior to the 2021 season. In that respect, maybe this makes it a nice little harbinger, because there was a big push against Georgia that year, and we made a pretty big deal about this on the show. People were saying something to the effect of, well, if Georgia doesn't win a national championship this year, when are they going to do it? Basically making it seem like the clock was running out on Georgia, that Kirby Smart suddenly had been at Georgia for, you know, a handful of years, had not won the national championship yet, and man, all of a sudden it's it's getting late on Kirby. That was what it was told to us before the 2021 season. And we just flatly rejected that. And we said, look, Kirby's just getting started. And if Georgia were to win a national championship in the Kirby era anyway, it wouldn't be a story of it took him a while to get there. It actually would be more of a story of, can you imagine this guy who was just a rookie head coach in 2016 winning a title in 2021, that it actually happened remarkably fast for him to make it happen so quickly. And as it turns out, that's exactly what happened. But we completely rejected the idea that if Georgia doesn't win one in 2021, that the clock is ticking and they maybe missed their window or whatever. We totally rejected that at the time, and we were correct to do so. And I would say that we are also going to reject championship or bust right now. Be great to win one. I think you do need to at least play longer, deeper than you did a year ago. But I don't think it's championship or bust for Georgia nor Ohio State the way that it might be for a team like Marcus Freeman and Notre Dame, who, I mean, there's going to be a lot of expectations on them to do it, and they have not done it. They played for one a couple of years ago. Their title drought overall extends, you know, to 1988. That's a team that probably needs to take a big step. That's a team that probably feels a little bit of pressure to make a run at this. And that's true for Notre Dame. It's especially true for a team like Texas. The true championship or bust team in college football for the upcoming season is Texas, because they've spent all the money. They've got the most famous player in college football in probably a couple of decades. They've got Colin Simmons on defense, Cam Coleman on offense, the very, very pricey investment of Will Muschamp now as defensive coordinator. They have done everything that one could do to give themselves a chance to win. If there's championship or bust for anybody in college football, it is Texas. And I think that's fair to do that. At a certain point, the resources that you've been given become a responsibility to succeed. And Steve Sarkisian is facing that. And I told you this a couple of weeks ago. I think that the most likely coach in the SEC to be fired is Steve Sarkisian. That's surprising to many people, but for all the reasons I just mentioned, if they were to fall far below expectations, I think that Sark would suffer because of that. They need at least a deep playoff run, if not winning the entire thing, to keep the collar from getting a little bit of tight around his neck at the moment. But that's enough about Texas. Let me say one more thing about Georgia, then we'll bring on Mike Griffith. While it is not quite national championship or bust for Georgia here this season, in other words, this is not a total catastrophic failure if Georgia doesn't win the national championship, I do believe there's another way to spin this, and I do believe there's another way to look at this, and this is probably the way that I choose to see it. while it's not championship or else, you can make the case that it might be quite some time before Georgia is set up this well again in the future. Look, Georgia was number three in the coaches poll the other day. They got, what, a half dozen votes to finish as the national champion? That's a good bit of respect, tacked on to the fact they were also picked to win the SEC at SEC Media Days prior to that. I saw that some of the sports books, including there's the South Point in Las Vegas, they are, you know, everybody likes to have a niche. The South Point in Vegas is thought to be the college football sports book. They're the place that likes to get the early lines out. They probably have more college football-minded people helping make their lines. The South Point is a very college football-centric sports book. And so they put out some of their games of the year early lines on these. And I think it's very eye-opening to see Georgia right now, according to the South Point, is about a 9.5-point favorite over Oklahoma. They're a 4-point favorite on the road at Alabama. They're a 5-point favorite at Ole Miss, a team that's preseason top 10, beat them a year ago. Double-digit favorite over Florida. You look at these big games that Georgia's expected to play, and Georgia's a more to field goal favorite in all of these games, according to a sports book that takes this very seriously. And when you think about that, now it's not an easy schedule for Georgia. We would push back against anybody who says it is. But based on projection and odds, there isn't any individual game right now that Georgia's thought to lose. That's not quite how schedule projections go, because it's the preponderance of games that eventually catches up to you. But if you take this game by game, big win against Oklahoma, Georgia's also a big favorite. At Alabama, at Ole Miss, Georgia's also a pretty sizable favorite, at least in excess of a field goal. Neutral against Florida and Atlanta, Florida's thought to be maybe a team on the rise. Vegas doesn't believe it yet. Georgia's like a double-digit favorite in that game. So it's not championship or bust. It's not. But I don't know. When you look at where Georgia's projected in its biggest games right now, how it's predicted by the media days, coaches poll, AP poll comes out Monday, it may be a while, a good number of years, before it sets up this well for Georgia in the future. So the challenge here is to take advantage of it. And that's why hearing from Schumann and Bobo and some other assistants today, that's why it's going to be so compelling. What are they doing to take advantage of the opportunity that exists? Still won't be easy, but this is easier than some years are. Your combination of experience, the schedule you get to play, where you rank in theory compared to the competition that you face, this could be a big opportunity for Georgia. Not quite championship or bust, but certainly a pathway where a championship is a very reasonable expectation. We'll see how Georgia handles that later on this fall and make that Around the Doghouse here today, presented by Georgia Farm Bureau.
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11: I'm Logan Booker with the 960 The Ref Southern Sports Center. The Braves have a good night over at Truist Park. They beat the Mets 4-0 behind a really good outing by Martin Perez. In fact, he's now pitched 18 scoreless innings, the longest of his career. Went 6 last night, striking out a couple, giving up just 4 hits and no earned runs. A couple of homers, one by Ozzie Albies, another by Matt Olson, and the Braves get that 4-0 victory. Even better news, the Phillies lose to the Cardinals yesterday 2-0. That means the Braves' lead in the NL East is now back up to 8.5 games. Game 3 of the series coming up tonight, 7:15. Tyler Mahle going to be on the mound for the good guys. We'll have it for you right here on The Ref. 24 days, that's it. The countdown getting smaller. The Georgia Bulldogs going to take on the Tennessee State Tigers in Sanford Stadium on September 5th. You get the top local and national sports stories every 20 minutes right here on Athens Voice of the Dogs, 960 The Ref, and on the 960 The Ref app.
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29: From Athens and across the SEC or wherever the recruiting trail may lead, here's a DogNation.com insider. Say hello to Mike Griffith here. Busy, as I said. Of course, today going to be an interesting one in Athens. Parade of coaches. Rare opportunity to hear from Mike Bobo, Glenn Schumann, the two coordinators. Good number of Georgia assistants will also, I'm talking about the position coaches, will also speak as well. Mike, this is one of those fun days where a lot of fans will get a lot of answers to questions they've maybe been curious about. What are you hoping to hear from these Georgia coaches today?
28: Boy, you know, it's kind of an open mic for all of them. It'll be interesting to see where they take it. What do they think is important? What have they seen so far? You know, after watching that 2-hour scrimmage Sunday, you know, I got questions, right? I want to ask Mike Bobo, you know, what's going on with Isaiah Kenyon and how he's coming along. Didn't see a whole lot of him in that scrimmage. Again, a lot of that was 11, a lot of the 11 on 11 portion, I'm sure, was scripted. But I want to learn a little bit more about him, about the tight end usage. Are there some plans for three tight ends on the field at one time if we want to count Caden Prothrow as a tight end? Is there somebody else that can line up in the slot? Maybe Lawson Lucky can do some of that power slot stuff. I don't know, but maybe some of the formation usage. BA, I'd be interested. I don't know that Bobo will share that, but I'd be interested in knowing, you know, some of the preliminary plans and what his read was on Gunner in the Sunday scrimmage. Obviously, the secondary was so tight, the coverage, there wasn't much margin for error. I wonder how Bobo would evaluate that. And then defensively, We've said all along, you know, Chris Cole is such a chess piece. Where does he look like he might line up, and what are the, some of the things that they might do with him? The secondary, the battle for safety, you know, Dinkins obviously looked like he had the jump, but they recruited a really talented guy from East Carolina too. So maybe some of those big picture questions, maybe we can get some clues on those.
1: Yeah, I think the tight end thing is particularly interesting because, as you said, there are some of those guys that could eventually fill a different role. For instance, you know, Kaden Prother at G-Day was basically a wide receiver. He may be best suited to do that for Georgia right now. But it's also this, you know, I guess, tug of war with Georgia's best athletes on offense may be tight ends, but Kirby has also said that sometimes getting them the ball in explosive situations maybe not always easy to do if you don't have the play action working or if your running game's not as effective as it could be. You know, this is, I think, a real challenge for, and we're going to hear from Coach Hartley today too, Hartley with his position group.

0: defensive line was getting a pretty good push throughout. And I think that's a really good defense. I think it might be best defense in the SEC, but the offensive line is powerful, and they were opening up some holes and they were getting a really good push. So I would anticipate the play action game is going to be really important. Same token, Gunner has to be able to pass better within the pocket. And, you know, Kirby did make some remarks during the Sunday practice and scrimmage about Gunner's ability to move in the pocket and to see things clearly. And, you know, to me, that's the area that he needs to grow, is his ability to go over the middle and throw more downfield, because that cheat code, Zachariah Branch, I mean, he's not there anymore. And Sakovi White-Helton has some talent, but he has not yet appeared to be in Zachariah Branch's league when it comes to the sort of quicks and runs after the catch that we saw from number one last year.
1: On the Glenn Schumann side of things, there are a couple of things I'm interested in. There has been a lot of talk this offseason about generating more pass rush. I'm curious to hear how much voice Schumann gives towards that here today. That's something I would like to hear more about, because I do think Georgia desperately needs certainly more pass rush than it had a year ago. I hope that Schumann talks a good bit about that. But then beyond that, just big picture, you know, a lot of people believe that Glenn Schumann could have been the head coach at North Carolina. They made the disastrous decision to hire Bill Belichick, and that scenario is truly embarrassing for anybody who cares about UNC. It's just one awful headline after another the entire time that Belichick's been employed. So I think that North Carolina made a mistake choosing Belichick over Schumann, but I am curious to see today, does Schumann project the future head coach vibe, the kind of thing that could maybe get him a job like that for this upcoming season? I'm not looking to wish Schumann out the door or anything like that, but I know I would presume that he wants to be a head coach, and I think maybe unfairly passed over by North Carolina when they hired Belichick, who, as I said before, has turned out to be a pretty big mess. So I'm curious to see what kind of image Schumann projects today. Does he look like a future head coach? Because I'm sure he'd probably like to.
0: Yeah, he's a super intelligent guy and you know, professorial when he speaks, to your point. You know, the question that people are going to have about Glenn Schumann is, you know, how much of it's Glenn Schumann and how much of it's Alabama and Georgia? I mean, the guy's had elite talent every year he's been a coordinator, and, you know, it didn't exactly, last year wasn't his best year, I didn't think. You know, I think I reflect back on the Alabama regular season game and certainly Ole Miss late. We can point to some personnel issues, but, you know, he has the look and feel of one, but he's also a young coach, Brandon, with a young family, and he has to be ready in terms of what's good for his family and the security he has at Georgia. I mean, the guy's making over $2 million a year to, you know, to coach under Kirby Smart and kind of have that safety net of Kirby underneath him. You know, I kind of think back to the 8 overtime game against Tech, and it looked like Kirby kind of stepped in there late. So I think Glenn's age, I don't know, what is he now, 35, 36, I'm guessing, just estimating. You know, he's getting into that ballpark, to your point, where a lot of teams are looking at him. And gosh, I don't know what North Carolina could have done with Schumann. I'd say they probably couldn't have done much worse than Belichick's done, to your point.
1: Yeah, I don't question Schumann's value to Georgia. He's one of the few guys that's been here the entire time Kirby has been. He also probably competitive with Todd Hartley as the best individual recruiter, and just in terms of the amount of talent he always has with his inside linebackers. So I think there's plenty of evidence that Schumann brings a lot of value to Georgia. I think one thing that maybe would be good for him in 2026 is to put his stamp on a Georgia defense. I think that's what Dan Lanning did in 2021. You know, Lanning could have left that offseason and taken the Texas job and gotten paid a lot of money to do so, the Texas defensive coordinator job, I mean, chose to stay at Georgia, and the rest was history. That became an all-time great defense. And the best that I can tell, Lanning's fingerprints were on that defense. He put his own stamp on that, what turned out to be his final year at Georgia. I would love to see Glenn Schumann, who I like, I'm a fan of his, I'd love to see Glenn Schumann put a similar stamp on a Georgia defense. We know he's a great recruiter. I do believe he's an important part of Kirby's brain trust, has been here since Kirby started in 2016. But it might be time now to go out and say, I'm going to put a big stamp on what Georgia is defensively. This is going to be, you know, my magnum opus, if you want to say it that way. I do think that opportunity exists for Schumann to do some of that.
0: I would agree. I think the personnel's there on defense. The secondary, as I said, I mean, you know, everyone heard about the struggle Sunday. I mean, I saw it with my own two eyes. So much of that had to do with the way KJ Bolden and Ellis Robinson were just everywhere, seemingly everywhere. Ellis had 3 interceptions and KJ was a step ahead. They know the Georgia offense, obviously. But those Georgia DBs are so good, Brandon, and they're so fast at linebacker. They did such a great job in coverage, and I think they're going to blanket a lot of the teams, and I think that's going to help

0: With the pass rush this year. Now, I don't know how much Georgia's going to have to blitz versus, you know, just winning the one-on-ones and getting a pass rush or somewhat organically or perhaps even zone blitzing. You know, Kirby doesn't like to take any more chances than he has to. They don't like giving up the big play. But I think you're on to something there. I think this could be Shue's best chance to put a product out there that he can call his own. And who knows, you know, if Georgia has the kind of year we think they're going to have, you know, he could parlay that into a head coaching job. Now, at what level, you know, does he have to make the stop in Conference USA or somewhere like that before he gets an SEC job? And does he want to do that? Or can he make the grand leap, you know, like we saw Mel Tucker do, like we saw, you know, Sam Pittman do, like we saw Dan Lanning do. So, you know, some of that has to do with where the openings are, but I think you're onto something there. I think this could be a great opportunity for Schumann to put a stamp on the defense.
1: Before we let you go, what else can you tell us about Georgia practice?
0: You know, it was everything you thought it would be. You know, you saw the guys stand out that we thought would stand out. You know, Chris Cole was amazing, KJ Bolden, Ellis Robinson, all the names you might expect. And I heard you speak earlier in the week about Jaden Riddell and what I've told people on that jet sweep. And it's no secret that he runs the jet sweep. We've seen him do it in G-Day as well. But I told people I'm not going to say he looked like Brock Bowers running the jet sweep, but I'm not going to say that he didn't. The guy's got incredible speed, and the way he took that corner did not look like a 230-pound tight end. I mean, and he also made a contested catch in the end zone. And then pro throw, you just a name to me until I saw him. And I know you've probably seen him in the games that you cover, Brandon, and call on Friday nights. But the guy's just got a knack, and you can't really explain it. It's just like, oh, there he is. He's open in the middle of the defense. And, you know, some guys have that knack for knowing how to sit in the zone and use their body, maybe, you know, get a little bump right before the catch. But the guy looks like he has the look of an immediate contributor because of the way that he's able to hold on to the ball, the way he's able to get open. And at the end of 2 hours with over 100-degree heat index, this freshman was still going strong. And that was something I looked for, to see who was still going strong. So the hard work, which I know it sounds cliche, but boy, seeing was believing, and Kirby was on the mic the whole time. And there was a lot of two spot, a lot of both sides of the field going. I know you've been in those sorts of opportunities as well in the past, Brandon. But tell you what, it's a hard working team. I'll tell you that. I don't know how those guys got through it, but and Kirby didn't let up for 1 second. I mean, he was on the mic the whole time, and it was intense, man. I mean, it was really intense.
1: Well, speaking of hardworking, you're hardworking as well. A lot of coverage coming from Athens. We'll look forward to more of that from you today. Mike, thanks for your time here on Dog Nation Daily, reported by Dr. Pepper, and we will enjoy our chance to speak to you again very soon.
0: All right. Thanks, Brandon. Have a good one.
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9: Boy, what an opportunity this is for Colorado. 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
6: Live from the Rich Eisen Show studio in Los Angeles. Earlier on the show, University of Washington head coach Jed Fish. Coming up, Cowboys defensive lineman Rashawn Gary. Host Chris Hardwick. Your phone calls, latest news, and more. And now, it's Rich Eisen.
9: Hour number two of the Rich Eisen Show is on the air. Rashawn Gary is going to make his way to our studio, and we're going to hang out with the New Jersey legend, Michigan Wolverine, longtime Packer, and now Dallas Cowboy, getting set to rush the passer alongside Quinnen Williams and Kenny Clark. He's reunited with Kenny Clark. How about that?
13: And it feels
9: so good.
13: So
9: good. Here we go, man. He's going to be here in studio, everybody. Chris Hardwick after him.
13: I found some old pictures when he first visited us in 2019. Yeah. Both you guys look really young in these.
9: Oh, look at that. Two Michigan Wolverine guys. That's it. Back in that day. And then Chris Hardwick in hour number three. I don't know how far afield from Rashawn Gary one could get, that guy who created Nerdist.
14: Chris Hardwick.
9: Okay.
14: Points.
9: Points. I did that midnight when he was a host there. Back in the day. Anyway, 844-204-RICH is the number to dial right here on the program. Let's go to the phone lines real quick before we get to my power rankings and so much more. Daniel in Downey, California, everybody. Daniel in Downey, very alliterative. What's going on, Daniel?
15: Hey, Rich. Big fan. Long time, first time here.
9: Very good.
15: And I wanted to ask you, with all that's going on with the Rams and their roster acquisitions and the NFC West gearing up for another run, do you think this is in effect because the NFC West had the single greatest season a division has ever had last year? And if so, or if not, do you think that there was a division that had a single greater season than the NFC West did last year?
9: That one I can't know off the top of my head, but listen, if you are Les Snead and you saw what happened last year where you had the defending Super Bowl champions right there in front of you twice in their home and one game goes down the tubes with a two-point conversion that doesn't go your way for a million different reasons and you had so many different ways to win that game and couldn't put it away, certainly because defensively you kind of fell apart. Sam Darnold caught fire and, you know, the Seattle Seahawks defense was on its heels. Puka Nacua running free to take the lead. And then Mike McDonald saying, screw it. We're going to go for two again in overtime. We're going to win this thing. And they do. And then you saw what happened in the NFC Championship game. Damn straight, you're going to say to Andrew Berry, this conversation we've been having for years over Myles Garrett, can we get this done now or what? And then the Aaron Donald stuff is just gravy. That's just the cherry on top. So you're Seattle. You're sitting here going, and thanks for the call, Daniel. you're Seattle. You're sitting here going, okay, we can't counter the move that they made on Myles Garrett because they did it in June. Okay, we certainly can't counter the move of Aaron Donald.
16: Right.
9: You know, who do we have from our past that can come out? You know, can we get Marshawn to run the ball just until Charbonnet comes back and Jadarian Price can get some help? I don't know. There's just no way to counter those moves. But the way to counter them is for you to show up in training camp and ratchet the intensity up. I don't know. Did you see Hard Knocks?
17: I know we got to do it.
9: Last night?
16: No, not yet.
9: Oh, my goodness gracious.
13: Not the new one yet.
9: Mike McDonald, man, is such the real friggin' deal, as if we don't already know it. There is a moment that's really going all over the internet tubes today. I believe it's Derek Hall got kicked out of practice or kicked out of a drill.
16: Yeah, he showed up in a monster truck last week.
9: Well,
13: then he tried to wrestle Leonard Williams.
9: he was getting too close to Sam Darnold.
16: Yeah,
13: he's a little hyped up.
9: And McDonald, you know, let him hear it at one point and say, stop it. And then he got too close to him again, and he's like, you're out. And, you know, he's got a player upset, angry, complaining vehemently, profanely, and he's like, I don't care what you're saying. I'm running the effing practice.
16: Like that.
9: And you're seeing this, and you're like, hell, like, if you're a Seahawks fan, you're like, hell yeah. Even though you love the players.
16: Sure.
9: They just made you the happiest you've been in a long time.
13: Yeah. Probably ever.
9: But he's like, this is my way. And that is the highway. Off the practice field for the moment. If you haven't seen this, just look it up. It is exactly why you want to watch Hard Knocks. It's exactly why Hard Knocks is there.
16: Yep.
9: And I appreciate the Seahawks saying, show it. Show it. Even though it involves, you know, him kicking one of the players off the field.
13: Now it makes sense. I saw a tweet yesterday, Rich, that said something about the upcoming episode of Hard Knocks is going to show you something rarely seen. And they made it seem like something big was going to happen. I mean, this is exactly what they were talking about.
9: Certainly when you're saying Hard Knocks is scrubbed and Hard Knocks is not showing you the real stuff anymore because teams won't allow it. They don't want you to see inside it. You know, so yeah, it's already on. And then in San Francisco, you know, Niner fans are like, what's going on? McCaffrey has tightness. Nick Bosa's got a week-to-week injury now. You know, the Titans are practicing with them, correct? I believe I am not mistaken on that front right now. They're practicing together. And so Saleh is back where he once belonged right away, twice. Cooper says to me, Dad, did you see where the Titans are practicing? And I'm like, well, Santa Clara, right? He goes, yeah, they have them on the side of the field closest to the electric grid.
16: The substation.
9: The substation.
16: Yeah. I'm going to tweet out this. The Mike McDonald clip from the
9: show
16: account. Yeah,
9: it's so good.
16: It's great.
9: It's so good. But the Niners, I mean, your Niner fans are like, is this contract related with McCaffrey and Bosa, or is it injury related? And if it's injury related, come on. Really?
13: Again.
9: Purdy looks terrific. The young kids look terrific. Who the hell knows, right? Last year, it's like the Niners are going to be hot garbage, and they damn near won the entire regular season in their division and conference.
16: August is hopium month, man.
9: I know.
16: Everyone is 0-0, and everyone thinks they can win the division and compete, and that's kind of, you know, why the sport's so great.
9: But the NFC West, man, and that's why, again, when I led the show talking about the Minnesota Vikings, Kyler Murray's like, okay, I hear you. We're starting, you know, home against Green Bay, and then I got to go to Chicago. That's tough, sure, but okay. I had to take on the Rams twice and the Niners twice and the Seahawks twice. Every year. And I know the NFC North fans think they got the best division every single year because it's cold, yada, yada, yada. I got it.
16: Ooh, who wins more games? Which division?
9: This year? The West. The West, man. The Rams.
16: Arizona's going to bring that division down? Where all four teams in the North are.
9: Last year it didn't. Last year, the rest of the division was so damn good. All right, let's get to my power rankings. Here we go. It's my power rankings. You guys, man, you make me do this stuff.
17: We make you.
9: Yes, you do.
17: You want to do it.
9: Well, you egg me on.
17: I mean, he's got a
9: point. I always, listen, you egg me on and I acquiesce.
17: Well, we know what's good for you.
16: Yeah.
9: Do you really?
17: I mean...
9: Well, I did the way too early power. I did power rankings. Did I do it after the Super Bowl also? Didn't I do it? It was whatever.
16: That was the end of the season, but this was
9: May.
16: Yeah.
9: Way too early NFL power rankings.
16: May.
9: Yeah. So now with the preseason beginning on Thursday night, you know, and NFL Network does have Titans in San Francisco as the second game on our double dip.
17: Ratings are going to crush.
9: That the way it's now time for my way too early power, right? And I'm like, do I really do this? Because like, I'm going to do it again in a month for real. Like,
16: I know, but that's for real.
9: Gonna be?
16: Yeah. What do you mean?
17: We got three.
9: Am I not showing my hand a little bit here?
16: No, we got a whole month of preseason games. Guys could get hurt. Guys could hold out.
17: And more importantly than that, we got 3 hours.
16: Max Crosby's going to be on the Cowboys in like a month.
17: Oh, baby.
16: Oh. You know what I mean?
9: Okay.
17: Rashawn Gary, how do you make Max get along? Are you guys cool?
9: You made your point. Here we go, everybody. My way too early NFL power rankings brought to you by SoFi.
16: Let's go.
18: This is my
9: power rankings. My way too early NFL power rankings brought to you by SoFi. Number 10, he says nobody's talking about him. I'm going to put him on the list. Take these photographs of Caleb Williams, coach, and put it next to the Jacksonville Jaguars at number 10 on my list.
16: Jaguars.
9: Yeah, man. I believe in him.
16: Not on the list in May.
9: They weren't on my list, but I'm like, you know what? I hear you, Liam Cohen.
13: L-I-N.
9: You know, I zag when everyone else zigs. You know what I mean?
13: You're a zigzagger.
9: I'm going ahead and making my thoughts known.
13: Why not?
9: It's my right.
16: Okay.
9: I believe in you, Trevor.
17: Hold on.
16: I kind of do too.
9: What's up, Trevor?
17: What's up, Trevor?
13: What's up, Trevor?
9: Yeah. By the way, that's our new drop. Anytime I mention the Jaguars.
17: What's up, Trevor?
9: So what if it's Bill O'Brien pissed off in a BC press conference?
13: Nobody needs to know
16: some reporter named Trevor.
9: Too bad.
17: We're not down. The sun is up.
9: That's right. And the Jacksonville Jaguars are getting attention.
13: Duval.
9: That's right, man.
13: Duval.
9: I believe in Bashaul Tootin as your first running back. Parker Washington can't lose.
13: Can't lose.
17: Duval.
9: That's right. They don't want you to play that.
16: Yeah, they don't like that anymore.
9: Right. Number 9 on the list.
13: Excellent.
9: And just because, you know, you got to take the good with the bad. That's what they say is the facts of life, right?
16: Facts of life.
9: You see what I'm saying? Here's a picture of Caleb Williams right there at 9.
16: Hey.
17: Oh, yeah.
16: Ooh, down from 6.
9: I'm concerned about Luther Burden.
16: They're not. He was walking around.
9: Okay, good enough. I don't know. What? I saw Colston Loveland at a certain garden party.
13: You love Colston Loveland.
9: Dude, I'm telling you.
13: That's your man.
9: I am telling you. And I'll just leave it at that. Now, the Bears are 9.
16: Okay.
9: Number 8 on the list. I left them off in the way, way, way too early. I don't know what I was thinking. Lord. Houston Texans are 8.
16: Okay.
9: You know the Houston Texans are going to finish in the final 4 of the AFC again. Oh. They do it every year. 3 years in a row. Why wouldn't they do it again this year?
16: I don't know.
9: Why would they not? I think David Montgomery there with Woody Marks is a hell of a 1-2 punch. Tank Dell's back healthy. Those kids that they drafted last year taking step forwards in year 2 with Nico Collins.
13: Nico.
9: Let's see C.J. Stroud step it up. That's all.
13: And that defense.
9: Dude.
13: Ugh.
9: I'm going to read it out. I'm going here, man. I should have had it ready if I was going to do this, but I just decided to do it.
16: David Montgomery.
9: Take a look at the Houston Texans depth chart. These are your starters. Will Anderson Jr.
16: Will?
9: Danielle Hunter. Aziz Al-Shaair.
16: Beasts.
9: Derek Stingley Jr. Kamari Lassiter. Jalen Petrie. They added Reed Blankenship, and I didn't name all of them. Because some of our names are, quite frankly, difficult to pronounce. To'o.
16: I cannot pronounce that dude's name.
17: To'o. What sort of?
9: I just said it.
16: What do you mean?
9: Tommy Togiai.
17: Marte Mapu.
9: Okay.
17: Jadeveon Clowney's
9: number
17: back.
9: Seven. I know Jadeveon's back too. Number seven on the list. I'm putting the Eagles here. I'm not quitting them.
16: Up from eight.
9: I think they're going to be better. I think they're Jalen Hurts. You're hearing he's faster. I think Saquon's going to come back. I think the offensive line is going to do it. I think defensively, Jalen Carter is paid. You know, as long as he just stops spitting at people. You know.
16: They posted a video of Hurts throwing a pick today. I'm like, what? Why would you do that?
9: I don't know. It's Philadelphia.
17: It's going to hype up the defense.
9: I like the Eagles, man. I think they're going to be better. And it's every other year, as you know.
16: Every other year.
9: Number six are your Patriots.
16: Ooh. Ooh, up from seven.
9: Yeah.
16: Nice.
9: A.J. Brown being added.
16: He's cooking, man.
9: Will. Did you see Sauce Gardner responded to that one play? He's like, there's only one. He goes, why do you think they only have one play that you're seeing?
16: Yeah,
9: Sauce. Shut him down the rest of the way.
16: That's did a he?
17: Good point.
16: Did he?
9: That's what he said.
16: I believe
9: in Sauce.
16: I can say a lot of things.
9: Patriots are six. Yeah, you see all this from a one-on-one rep, an 8-yard sit route at that. It's a reason that's the only one y'all saw, says Sauce.
16: It's not. I saw like two touchdowns.
17: And he put the lock emoji down. Yeah.
9: Yes, he did. Because he's Sauce Gardner locking people down, man.
17: Right. You still love Sauce?
9: I will never quit him. I will never. Don't forget. I spoke his drafting into existence.
17: That is the truth.
16: And you got him traded. What?
9: I didn't do that. All right. Number five on the list are the LA Chargers.
16: Ooh, down from two.
9: You know what? I just decided. I got all hyped up back in May.
16: Okay.
9: I got hyped up.
16: Okay.
9: But they're still that good, man.
16: Okay.
9: I do need to see a couple things from them before I start saying they're the second best team in the NFL.
16: Okay.
9: But I got hyped up.
16: You were feeling it.
9: I was feeling it.
17: It's understandable.
9: And they signed Njoku since then, too. They added Njoku. Or I don't know. Njoku might have already been there. I can't figure it out. All I'm saying is he got engaged to Madison Beer, which means Xander now has two teams that is his favorite in the AFC.
17: Snuggling on
9: when the Chiefs face the Chargers, Cooper's going to have a field day. Oh, is it Taylor Swift versus Madison Beer? Who are you going to root for?
16: God, I love Cooper. That's my.
17: There's going to be a fist fight in Eisenhower that day.
9: Hey, listen. I think Taylor Swift wins the day with Xander anyway.
17: Yeah.
9: I mean, if he had a power rank.
17: Yeah, come on.
9: Taylor's won.
17: I mean, crazy now.
9: Please, let's not get crazy. He wants a Taylor Swift cake for his birthday.
16: Cake?
9: Yeah, I know.
16: Apparently. Like what?
9: I don't know what's on it. All I know is that it's...
16: Like a life size?
9: I don't know what it means.
17: Just know that we're going to...
9: I don't know such things.
17: We're going to end up with all I know is like the cake
9: the
17: here,
9: answer so. Came back, whatever it is, I'm sure it's way too expensive.
16: I mean, I've watched This Is Cake. You can make anything cake.
9: Yeah. By the way, his birthday, like it was like a week ago.
17: Oh,
9: a week ago? Like it's a birthday palooza
16: for a birthday month, man.
17: Yes, birthday month, exactly.
9: What's up, Sam?
17: That's how we do it. That's how I do it.
16: Sam, 18.
9: Number four is your Dallas Cowboys.
16: Oh, four? They're not better than the Patriots. Like, what are we doing?
17: Woo!
9: Like, oh, boy. I like his roster more than I like yours.
17: Oh,
9: yeah. I said it.
16: Yeah, okay.
9: They're set up. TJ, they are in the...
16: One team went to the Super Bowl.
9: 11 year history of this show.
17: One team hasn't seen it in a long time.
9: This is our 12th football season that we're covering.
17: Okay.
9: This is the best the Cowboys have come into the season, roster-wise, and everything else settled. I believe.
16: In the history of our show, the Patriots have more Super Bowl wins than Cowboys have playoff wins.
17: Why are you bringing up old stuff?
16: It's the truth.
9: Listen, it's not about you. Just because you're ranked two spots below.
17: Let him shower me and Rashawn Gary with
16: us. Disrespect.
9: Dude, it's real. It's real. It's not like some Jerry Jones BS either. This is real.
17: I certainly hope you're right. I've been watching a lot of training camp.
9: Feed them, you know, squirrels. all of it. I mean, this is for real, though.
17: It's delicious.
16: Wait, what do you mean?
9: You said just yesterday he won the Micah Parsons trade. You just said it.
16: I said it. I've been saying it.
9: So why do you not believe it?
17: Let's play that game you played yesterday. Better receivers.
9: It's also way too early. You want me to do it, and then you have a problem with the way I'm doing it.
16: I know.
17: That's your man
16: right there.
17: See how he does you?
9: Number three is the Denver Broncos.
17: Ooh. Okay. Look, they're one ankle bone away from maybe being Super
9: Bowl. I'm aware of that. And then it's just one and two. I toyed with putting the Seahawks at two. I just can't do it with Aaron Donald coming back. I just can't. And I apologize. to my 12 fans.
17: You don't have
9: and I just was talking about before this segment. I know they are. And I and Mike McDonald is so the real deal. And if you think that they're going to take a step back because they're smelling it, they're feeling it, whatever, the quarterback isn't that guy. And the coach certainly is showing to you in the Hard Knocks he ain't that guy either.
17: If anything, they're going to take a step forward when this gets put on the locker room.
9: It's possible. But at the end of the day, a team with the defending MVP... And Puka's limping around right now. I would sit him down until he's got to get on a plane to San Francisco. Like, that's literally, I mean, Australia, play San Francisco. That would be the next time I would tell him he's allowed to even move his body.
17: Look at that genetic freak on the screen.
9: Okay, but Myles Garrett has arrived, and he's not the only guy with double-digit sacks from last year on that line. And Aaron Donald might come back, and they got Trent McDuffie for the back end, and they got Devontae Adams as wide receiver two on the defending MVP's team, and he's got two running backs that can run really well.
17: Multiple tight ends.
9: All right.
16: It's so ridiculous that they have Myles Garrett.
18: I mean,
9: those are my way too early.
18: Let's go.
9: NFL Power Rankings brought to you by SoFi. Woo. Get your money right.
16: Yeah, Ravens off, Jags on, everything else is. Oh, 49ers off.
9: Yeah, I mean, they're a little too banged up for my taste right now.
16: Yeah.
9: So.
17: And it's way, way too early anyway.
9: We X'd out two of the ways.
18: Oh.
9: Well done.
18: Yep.
9: That's well done.
18: When's too early?
9: Although those X's look too close to the ones that Ohio State fans use over the
18: line.
9: It's a little too close to home.
18: Ooh, in the snow.
16: Thankfully, there's no M's in way, way.
9: Oh, and plus, thankfully, there's no hate in that rivalry from Michigan's point of view anymore.
16: Maybe your guy's too nice.
9: I told you what the issue is, and I'm going to bring that up with Rashawn Gary when he's about to join us, is that
17: he's just lose some of
9: my coach, who I can't love anymore already right out of the box.
16: Yep.
9: Has got to break up with Urban Meyer. Sorry. You cannot be BFFs with that guy and coach the University of Michigan football team. You just can't. I understand it's a lifestyle choice. 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Yep. 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
23: I'm Logan Booker with the 960 The Ref Southern Sports Center. The Braves have a good night over at Truist Park. They beat the Mets 4-0 behind a really good outing by Martin Perez. In fact, he's now pitched 18 scoreless innings, the longest of his career. Went 6 last night, striking out a couple, giving up just 4 hits and no earned runs. A couple of homers, one by Ozzie Albies, another by Matt Olson, and the Braves get that 4-0 victory. Even better news, the Phillies lose to the Cardinals yesterday 2-0. That means the Braves' lead in the NL East is now back up to 8.5 games. Game 3 of the series coming up tonight, 7:15. Tyler Mahle going to be on the mound for the good guys. We'll have it for you right here on The Ref. 24 days, that's it. The countdown getting smaller. The Georgia Bulldogs going to take on the Tennessee State Tigers in Sanford Stadium on September 5th. You get the top local and national sports stories every 20 minutes right here on Athens Voice of the Dogs, 960 The Ref, and on the 960 The Ref app.
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0: Dallas Cowboys. Our radio audience has returned. Ladies and gentlemen, the second time I introduce him, formerly of the Green Bay Packers, but always from the University of Michigan, now from the Dallas Cowboys, Rashawn Gary is here on the program.
1: Try that again.
0: So I'm going to start the interview by asking you the same question I asked Trent McDuffie, who's now with the Rams. Why are you not a Packer anymore?
2: Why am I not a Packer no more? Just times for transitions. Just understanding those situations and just, you know, both parties just wanting the best for each other.
0: Okay. So was it a financial thing or was were you grinding gears there up there in Green Bay, do you think, a little bit?
2: Just trying to make sure that, you know, going into next season, just make sure both parties are happy with, you know, what we wanted, and then we just couldn't see on the same page.
0: Okay, so you just didn't see eye to eye with the Packer organization?
2: Organization, yes, sir.
0: All right. Was it a coaching staff thing?
2: No, not a coaching staff thing. Just a mutual respect, you know, just all the 7 years I put there, and just understanding, you know, things I wanted for my career just wasn't lining up with them. So, you know, Dallas Cowboys, here I am.
0: Okay, and before we get to that, because a lot of Packers fans are thinking that, you know, them sticking with Matt LaFleur is a mistake. Do you have any thoughts on that?
2: Oh, no, nah, man. Like I said, man, we played a lot of winning ball, a lot of good winning ball in Green Bay, man. Played 7 years there. Had opportunity to, you know, play for divisional championships. Had opportunity to, you know, continue to push for, you know, that Super Bowl chance there. So, no, nah, Matt's a great guy. They got a good thing going.
0: So you liked the way that you were coached by Matt LaFleur while you were there in Green Bay?
2: Oh, yeah. No problem. Great dude. Genuine guy. Cares about the player on and off the field, and he really wants what's best for you.
0: All right. And because that's what I hear about Matt LaFleur.
2: So. Oh, yeah. Good dude. Okay. Won't have nothing bad to say about that man.
0: And now Jeff Hafley's got the head coaching job in Miami. What would you tell Dolphin fans about the guy who's now coaching there?
2: Man, another guy that expects a lot from you, going to push you to be your best every day, and understands, you know, you're going to have ups, you're going to have downs, but he's going to push you to be consistent. That's one thing about him. And, you know, Jeff Hafley being another Jersey guy, man, shout out to him. Great dude, though. Going to bring you great energy, and he wants to win.
0: Yeah, because he was talking, we just had him on the other day, and he was talking about instilling his way of coaching and talking about instilling culture. And I'm like, how do you do that? How do you, and he says by holding people accountable and coaching them hard. So you know all about that as well.
2: Oh yeah, absolutely.
0: So he did that with you.
2: Oh yeah, like I said, you know, just how, you know, we can sit down face to face, man to man, talk about my goals, aspirations. He's the type of guy, he's going to listen to you. He's going to tell you what you have to do to, you know, to get those goals and aspirations, and he's going to hold you accountable every day. Like I say, you're going to have good days, you're going to have bad days, but he's going to push you to be consistent because greatness, you know, that's what it takes.
0: Okay, now let's move to your new digs and how you got there. You just mentioned how it was time for a separation with you in Green Bay. Did you know you were going to Dallas?
2: No, not at all.
0: How did you find out?
2: Got a call from my GM late night. And, you know, just ended up talking, had a great conversation. And he ended up telling me where I was going to.
0: This is Gutekunst?
2: Yeah.
0: He personally called you up?
2: Yeah.
0: Okay.
2: So
0: did he FaceTime you or did he call you?
2: Just call.
0: Okay.
2: Because
0: I know that in the past with Gutekunst and how he communicates, it's got to be either phone or FaceTime.
2: Yeah, so
0: that issue in the past.
2: Probably ain't FaceTime because it was late at night.
0: Oh, okay, good.
2: Yeah.
0: All right.
2: Gave me a call, you know, expressed how he felt about me, you know, what I meant, and told me this would be a great opportunity for me. And, you know, when I first heard the news, I was kind of still didn't know how to, you know, really take it or how to feel because, you know, I've been in Green Bay, shoot, my whole NFL career, seven seasons. And just realizing the roster that the Cowboys have, being able to be team back up with Kenny, being able to play with Kenny Clark, being able to play with Devin Asaraku, being able to play with, you know, basically like the guys that we got across the board, man. And just seeing the excitement for me, like even when the news came out, KC called me. You know, they understand I was going, you know, to Christian Parker's defense, another, you know, kind face that I know and used to. So, man, it's just been a great transition.
0: Okay, so it is wild, isn't it, that 1 year ago at this time, Micah Parsons and the Dallas Cowboys, it looks like they're breaking up.
2: Mm.
0: And then they flip him to Green Bay for Kenny Clark and considerations. And now you have been flipped from Green Bay to Dallas, and you're playing with Kenny Clark again. It's kind of wild. Like, you can't make this sort of stuff up. Like, you must be psyched that you're right next to Kenny Clark once again.
2: Yeah, nah, it's crazy how God works. Like you said, no one could ever, you know, write a story up no better than this.
0: Right.
2: But, you know, like I said, being with a guy teamed up again that understands the work that I put in, I understand, you know, the work that he puts in, how much the game means to him, and just his high standard, it's everything. And, you know, having a guy like Kenny, having a guy with myself, you know, just elevates players around us. But being able to be teamed up with another, you know, friend of mine in that short of a term, you know, in NFL, you don't really have stories like that.
0: And Quinn so, Williams, too.
2: Yeah, it's a blessing.
0: How good can you guys be?
2: As good as we want. Can't really put no ceiling on us. We got to come in every day. We got to punch in. We got to find and get that one consistent better and just be who we are.
0: And your history with the new defensive coordinator is what again, for people who may not know?
2: Yeah, so Christian Parker, he was on the defensive staff when I got drafted in Green Bay.
0: And now here he is.
2: Yes, sir.
0: Coordinating for the first time. What can he do?
2: Man, what can he not do? He understands the back end. He understands the fronts. He understands how offense wants to, you know, attack our defenses. And on top of that, he understands how to maximize his players. And that's in terms of, you know, freeing up more one-on-ones or find the opportunity to get, you know, a linebacker on a running back, you know, mixing up the coverage to play, you know, quarterback mindset. Don't want to say too much, but he's a magician in what he does.
0: You don't want to give away too much about what you're going to do?
2: Not too much.
0: How's it different from what you did in Green Bay?
2: You know, a little bit more, you know, 3-4, so you're able to have mix in, but 3-4, four down fronts, and just different things we do in the back end.
0: Okay. So now, listen, you don't live in, you know, a bubble. Dallas was DFL in defense last year, and the F doesn't stand for football, you know? So a lot of folks are saying, the Cowboys, yeah, they might have added Rashawn, and they might have added, you know, Quinnen in the middle of the season last year, but they've got a defensive coordinator who's never done it before. This is the Dallas Cowboys. So how do you say, what do you say into that narrative about your defense?
2: Oh, man, I just can't wait to Sunday night in MetLife, and y'all going to see our display of physicality and how we play defense, man. But let people say what they got to say. Right now, we cooking, and we're in the right way with it.
0: TJ, your thoughts?
1: I love everything I'm hearing. truly am. You kind of touched on how special Christian Parker was. That's awesome. That's awesome to hear. But I'm also reading stuff about you. I'm paying a lot of attention to this training camp this year, probably more than I ever had before. And I'm hearing that people are saying you're like a Dak-level leader on the defensive side of the ball. Been very inspiring. What, like, how important is it for you to be that guy on the side of the ball that the teammates rally around and look to?
2: Yeah, I say it's very important to me. That's something that I pride myself on, just, you know, how I conduct myself in terms of my business, how much the game means to me. The game that gave me so much, so I feel like I got to give, you know, 10 times that, if not more, you know, back to the game. But just being able to, you know, lead by example, going into this offseason and even making this new transition, man, my whole mindset been actions are going to speak louder than my words. And that's what I led with, and that's what I've been doing. And it's just a good feeling to have, you know, my coaches, my teammates feel that energy from me, because I didn't know that they felt that way about me. Because, you know, like I said, I've been so locked in trying to find a 1% day in and day out. But that's just a testament to, you know, my coaches and, you know, my teammates and how they see me, how they view me.
0: Nice. The lyrics to Hail to the Victors includes the words leaders and best. Just want to just educate, right? Leaders
2: and best.
0: Damn straight. So that's where this comes from, or what? Or is it just your upbringing? Where does the leadership aspect of it come from?
2: I say my upbringing. You know, my mom instilling in me that, you know, anything I do, try to be the best. And from instilling that, you know, me being myself and how great I want to be in this game. And like I said, everything the game gave me, I feel like I owe 10 times or more than that back. So just me being me.
0: And Brian Schottenheimer is a head coach What can you tell me about what you've learned about him or what's been impressed upon you so far?
2: One thing that's impressed upon me is his consistency to wake up with the same amount of energy, his consistency to lead us as a team, to be great and pushing us hard every day. His consistency just to be who he is, man, it's just been great, man. He's shot, he is the guy that I met day one when I signed my contract, and wherever day has been since then, he's been the same guy, loving, caring, cares about his players on and off the field, cares about our family members, make everybody feel wanted. And that's a good thing as a head coach.
0: Okay. Who's the first person from the Cowboys that you spoke to after you were acquired?
2: The first person I talked to was probably Kenny. Kenny Clark. Yeah, we had a good conversation, man. Let me in on the locker room, understood what I was getting myself into, and just talked about, you know, opportunities, dreams that we had, you know, together, playing again, and just opportunity, and just got to make the most of it, because, like I said, whoever could write this story like this, you can't. And just being able to have the setup and have the guys around me, have the organization around me that I do, man, it's a blessing.
0: When'd you connect with Dak? When did that happen?
2: That happened it was someday. It was before OTAs. I was coming in to get my my locker code, things like that. And he was driving, so he must have got done doing film and working out. And I say this story because it's crazy. So he's driving out. I park my car. You know, I'm walking out because I don't know who it is. He stops the car, you know, reverses and gets out like, "Hey, man, it's Dak Prescott. You know, nice to have you on the team." I'm like, "Like, bro, I know you are. Like, you know, it's an honor to be a part of the Cowboys, man. And, you know, let's go to work." And after that, he was like, "Man, here's my number. If you need a chef, if you need body work, just let me know." So that just shows, man, he's a true leader top down.
0: So did you take him up on any of that? Chef, body work, any of that?
2: Nah, but we had a couple of lunches together.
0: Okay.
2: Cool dude.
0: All right. And did any part of you want to say to him when he introduced himself, "Hi, Dak Prescott"? I assume, have you sacked him before?
2: Got close, hit him a couple times.
0: You never put him down on the turf, though.
2: No, I never put him down on the turf.
0: You couldn't have responded that way. I know who you are. I once put you. Okay, you're not going to say that's your new quarterback anyway.
1: You can't do that anymore.
2: Yeah,
0: how is he as a leader that you've seen, and, you know?
2: Man, just who he is, man, from, you know, a quarterback being in. I'm talking about the meetings. Might start at 6. He's in there, you know, 5 a.m., maybe earlier, 3 a.m., early, just getting it in. From how he comes in to, you know, talk to the cleaners, talk to the, you know, everybody, our chefs, then just how he knows everybody in the building, so how he talks to everybody on defense, everybody on offense, everybody on special teams, and just how he controls himself, man, just how he is about his work, how he works hard, man. He's the first in the weight room, last to leave, first one on the football field, last one to leave, always getting extra work, and he's pushing everybody around him to be great.
0: And have you been in Jerry Jones's office yet?
2: Not yet.
0: Okay. Any interactions with Jerry at all?
2: Yeah, I talked to him a couple times this camp. Good dude. Really honored to, you know, talk to Jerry because he's one of the greatest GMs, you know, in the NFL history. So being able to, you know, have that in a conversation, man, has been great.
0: Well done. I think referring to him as a great GM is a way to tell the boss, "I see you. I see you." You know, he owns the team. So he just owns a team, and he also chooses the groceries as well. He had a green light. Let's go get Rashawn Gary. He had to do that.
2: Yes, sir.
0: I know. Apparently, he lights votive candles in his office and stuff like that. You got to let me know, like, what it's like when you get in there, okay?
1: Rashawn, can I ask real quick?
0: Well, actually, we're going to take a break. We're going to come back because Rashawn's going to stay the end of the hour with us. And, you know, we got to ask about a certain first-round draft choice that went to another school. It's going to help him hopefully hoist the Lombardi on your behalf, sir.
1: You knew where I was going.
0: But we also, as you know, got somebody from our alma mater as well for him to play in front of as well. We'll have to hit on all of that with Rashawn Gary when we return. 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
4: 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The Braves have a good night over at Truist Park. They beat the Mets 4-0 behind a really good outing by Martin Perez. In fact, he's now pitched 18 scoreless innings, the longest of his career. Went 6 last night, striking out a couple, giving up just 4 hits and no earned runs. A couple of homers, one by Ozzie Albies, another by Matt Olson, and the Braves get that 4-0 victory. Even better news, the Phillies lose to the Cardinals yesterday 2-0. That means the Braves' lead in the NL East is now back up to 8.5 games. Game 3 of the series coming up tonight, 7:15. Tyler Mahle going to be on the mound for the good guys. We'll have it for you right here on The Ref. 24 days, that's it. The countdown getting smaller. The Georgia Bulldogs going to take on the Tennessee State Tigers in Sanford Stadium on September 5th. 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
0: Got Rashawn Gary still here on the Rich Eisen Show. Yeah. Packer fans are nuts, right? They're crazy. The cheeseheads, they're everywhere. Have you noticed the Cowboys fans as a tick up? Same thing? What do you got for me? First impression of the Cowboy fans.
2: They're lit. They crazy. Have a lot of energy. Like, a lot of energy.

0: In my time I have left with you here, Caleb Downs is the real deal. I know that, having seen him play for the last, you know, couple of years, actually a few years. I mean, from Alabama to, you know, the Ohio State. And we met him at the combine. He talked like a 10-year veteran. What's he been like so far?
1: Yeah, man. He's a young vet. Still got lots of ways to go. But just how he moves in the building, just how his mindset is he's in the right place. Very confident. Love his swagger about him. You know, he was just talking to him last time in the locker room at the end of practice. I'm like, yeah, you making plays. Like, you know, you got to have, you know, a little swagger about you. He's like, you don't be seeing the walk I'll be doing. So now I'm going to be watching out for his walk. But, man, he's been a fun guy to come in and watch him work, man. I'm talking about he gets better every day. And in terms of making mistakes, don't make many. And when he does, he corrects them right on spot. So, you know, easy mistakes that get erased. But love going to work with him.
0: What will you allow, how he's going to be used? How's he going to be used?
1: Y'all just got to see, man. Y'all just got to see. But 13, he will be flying around and making a lot of plays for us.
0: Okay, so he's not just going to be third level all the time.
1: Yeah, you got to stay and watch, man.
0: Because he can do a lot of things. And he can run through. You can run things through him. I know what the line can do. And I certainly know what the middle of the defense can do also. But he's got that. When you say swagger already, he does have that already?
1: Oh, yeah, swagger in terms of believing in, you know, his abilities and what he can do. Smart in terms of, you know, understanding offenses and how the offense want to attack the defense. So, no, I've been very pleased from, you know, what I've been seeing.
0: And then, you know, you're opening up against the Giants who basically let Dallas draft him. You know, they had a shot at him, 10th. I mean, he's a legacy in that organization. Washington passed on him, too. Mm-hmm. He's going to show up really pissed. Unless you've seen that already. Is he already pissed?
1: He's calm. He's a calm assassin. Okay. Calm assassin.
0: All right. Well, I'm glad he's not in the Big Ten anymore. And, you know, I texted TJ during the draft when Jayshon Barham got drafted.
2: While you were still working.
0: While I was working. And I'm like, okay, you got yourself a winner from Michigan. What's he been like so far?
1: Oh, man. He's been great. He's been great, man. He's quiet, but he's not quiet when it comes to getting to that ball. You know, he's right where he's supposed to be all the time. And once again, man, for a young guy that's able to come in, understand what's asked of him, and then to go on the field and execute and, you know, not to think about his abilities because you got drafted for a reason, man. But he's in the right trajectory, grinding the right way, asking the right questions, and putting himself around the right group of guys.
0: Okay, so in the minute and a half I have left with you, Rashawn Gary, set the level of expectation for fans like TJ over there and throughout the world that roots for the Dallas Cowboys, hoping at least the NFC Championship game drought over 30 years ends this year. What's level set, please?
1: Yeah, you know, I could level set all y'all want to, you know, all I want to. But we as a nation, you know, being a Cowboys, we know we want one thing only. And that's to win the ring. And that's been our mindset going through camp. That's been our mindset from, all the way to OTAs. You could tell how the organization is in terms of their mindset, the moves that they've been making. And everything's just been, you know, in the right trajectory. But we just want to win.
0: And you used to plan on Thanksgiving.
1: Oh, yeah. Love Thanksgiving.
0: How many sacks you have that one Thanksgiving in Detroit?
1: Michigan?
0: Three?
1: Little three-piece.
0: Three-piece. I remember that three-piece.
1: Yeah,
0: no three. Did you ever lose on Thanksgiving?
1: Have I lost? I don't think so.
0: I don't think you have.
1: I don't think so. Thanksgiving been a great day.
0: You got that coming to Dallas. And then have you circled the Green Bay game yet?
1: Of course. Week 6. Week 6 in Lambeau. It's going to be a great game. Good to touch back, get back on that grass again, see some faces that I know, say hi and dominate.
0: But you have circled it.
1: Week 6.
0: Okay. Mm-hmm. Because, you know, everybody thinks Micah's going to come back for that one, too.
1: Oh, that'd be great.
0: Okay. Very good. It's great to see you.
1: Great to see
0: Rashawn
1: you, too.
0: Gary. Thanks for coming here.
1: Oh, it's an honor, man.
0: Thank you for saying that. But I know you're in Southern California up in Oxnard for 2 more weeks, right? Is what you said?
1: Yes, sir.
0: But the fact that you decide, I mean, it's not easy to come. Unless, did you get the Jones family helicopter down here?
1: No, not yet.
0: Okay.

0: I'm gonna be working on it though.
1: All right, that's Rashawn Gary right here on the Rich Eisen Show. We're back for hour three in a second. 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
1: Boy, what an opportunity this is for Colorado. 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
18: Live from the Rich Eisen Show studio in Los Angeles. Earlier on the show, University of Washington head coach Jed Fish. Cowboys defensive lineman Rashawn Gary. Coming up, host Chris Hardwick. Your phone calls, latest news, and more. And now, it's Rich Eisen.
1: Number three of the Rich Eisen Show is on the air. Just said goodbye to Rashawn Gary and hello to Chris Hardwick, who is in our green room right now. We're going to go down memory lane with him because, you know, he did the Talking Bad and Better Call Saul conversations involving AMC back in the day. The Wall celebrates its 100th episode coming up in a couple of Mondays from now. We'll talk about his current show and then, of course, my rousing victory in the one time I was on At Midnight with him as host. I forgot who I was on. I think I was on with Saget.
19: Actually. Really?
1: Yeah.
19: All right, let me look.
1: You want to look up who I was on with?
19: Yeah.
1: I think so. When Hardwick was the host. I've been on it a couple times and won each time because I'm so damn good at that thing.
19: Ron Funches and Adam Savage.
1: Adam Savage.
19: In 2016.
1: Okay.
19: Did you do it twice?
1: I did.
19: Oh, let me try to find the other one.
1: I did. Why do I think I did it with Saget?
19: Kevin Nealon. In 2017.
1: Oh, Hardwick was the host then too, I think. So yep. I did it twice with him. Yep. All right. At any rate, we'll go down memory lane with Chris in a second. If you missed anything before, there's our podcast. There's our Disney Plus page. There's our YouTube channel. There's so much that we throw out at you on the socials as well. So we're going to get to my four downs on the Packers with Rashawn Gary having just left in a matter of moments. So one quarterback competition is settled in Minnesota. Another one is pending in Atlanta and then in Cleveland. It's definitely not settled.
19: No.
1: That is for sure. So both quarterbacks involved right now, Shadur and Deshaun Watson, have commented. I have not heard these sound bites. Shadur commenting on the ping-ponging back and forth between the ones and the twos.
20: I think that doesn't even faze me or get to me or I think about that at all. You know, I'm just thankful to be out able to practice, you know, so... Sometimes you got to sit back and reflect on why would I feel negative in this situation if last year was a total different situation. So I think about things that I'm thankful for in life and not that I really want. If you live in that want world, then you can always be searching.
1: I just love the way he handles himself. With the exception of that time when he was miming words and he was mouthing the words. Remember that? That was just weird.
19: Yeah, that was weird.
1: But, I mean, the son of Prime is not going to be taken bait. Could you imagine?
21: Not a chance.
1: Because certainly everybody's waiting for him to basically say, this is my job. I should have it.
21: Yes.
1: You know, I did. Did you not see what I did in my time last year? I was the best one of them all. You know, everybody's waiting to just have him just twitch in the direction where it can be viewed as entitled and just jump down his throat and he won't even give you a slight hint of that daylight. Ever. I am blessed. I am happy to just be here. I am just gonna just Why wouldn't I be happy to just even have the opportunity with the ones or the twos? When everybody knows he wants to be with the ones. Every quarterback wants to be with the ones. Every quarterback wants to be QB1. Nobody wants to just say, oh, I'm happy to just compete for the job. I'm just deep down, you're a control freak and you're a competition freak if you're a quarterback at any level, let alone the National Football League. And then you got Deshaun Watson, who used to be that QB1, and I think the Browns are just going to give it one last shot to see him at QB1. And he's asked about the ping-ponging back and forth and the lack of consistency to be with the ones. Let's see how he handled it.
0: Yeah, I mean, it's very helpful. I think it's very helpful when you get to, you know, speak with the or play with the same guys, practice with the same guys, so you kind of build that trust and you build that, okay, this guy is coming out this way. Everyone is different. Everyone has different tendencies. Everyone has different ways of running routes and how explosive they are, you know, catch, radius, you know, everything about that. So, it's obviously it's hard to go on back and forth and different guys, but, you know, you just try to, you know, learn as much as possible and try to trust it as much as possible until that opportunity comes.
1: I mean, that sounds like a veteran who doesn't have the same concerns as Shedeur Sanders to sit here and go, yeah, it would be helpful to be with the ones. But he's in this situation. We don't need to go down the reasons why he's in this situation, but he's in it. And it makes sense that he is. And at the end of the day, I think it's going to be him. Unless Shedeur just so massively outperforms when it comes down to these games that we're about to see and in between them. A quarter of a billion. My bad. $250 million
19: yeah.
1: have been invested. Fully guaranteed. We're almost through the end of the contract. It's just that simple. And as Albert Breer mentioned yesterday, him going somewhere else and looking like the Deshaun Watson of his first 4 years with Bill O'Brien and the Texans. You know, that guy once upon a time got, kicked in the eye during a play against the Raiders and still completed it for a touchdown.
19: A
1: guy who in the first start of his career, I was in the building in Cincinnati. Who was it? Was it Tom Savage who got the start the year that he was drafted?
19: Tom Savage. Yep.
1: Bill O'Brien. We're going with Tom Savage. And then decides middle of the first game. Yep. Yeah, we're not doing that. And then they throw him out. In his first career start on Thursday Night Football, just a couple of days later, with such a ravaged offensive line already that they were using tight ends. They were trying to go with as many tight ends as possible to try and protect him. And it was a difficult offensive night, but he ran one in from midfield.
19: Yep. He won in overtime?
1: That guy in Cincinnati. I won't forget it that night. That guy, the Browns are hoping that guy still exists.
21: We all thought remember there was a time he and Mahomes were like neck and neck for that 2 year stretch.
1: Right? Well, Mahomes in that draft, when the Chiefs traded up, we're sitting this was in Philadelphia in the Rocky Steps. I'm sitting on the set and the Chiefs trade up and I looked at Mayock. I'm like, is this Watson?
21: Oh, yeah.
19: Coming off the natty?
21: Oh, yeah.
1: It's Deshaun Watson.
19: We all thought
1: that. And Mayock already got kind of a hint. Before that night, he kind of gave me a look like, I don't think so. And it was Mahomes. And I'm like, whoa.
19: Yeah.
1: And then you remember the Saints then traded up?
19: And took
1: the lineman.
19: Oh, defensive lineman, I think. Guy. Yeah.
1: And then the Texans took him. That's, again, they're just, I think, just going to see if that guy still exists. But we'll see.
21: Because he was amazing.
1: But you heard both guys say, obviously, Shador's not even going to twitch in the direction of saying, I'd love consistency. That would be helpful for me. Because he has to basically, I don't know how long that's going to happen in his career, that he's always going to have to voice going with the flow because of the way he got drafted.
21: Yeah.
1: And Deshaun is the veteran, like, yeah, it would be helpful to be consistent with the ones, which is why Kevin O'Connell went ahead and said, Kyler, you're the guy. We're not ping-ponging back and forth. You're going to get as many reps. Mastery of the system. Got to go there. Right? And then there's Baker Mayfield in Tampa, mm-hmm. where he's now on team, let's get this right.
21: Five?
1: Right?
21: Yeah.
1: Well, you go Cleveland, Carolina, yep. cup of coffee with the Rams, and now the Bucks. It's team four.
21: Four.
3: I said four.
1: And so he was on a pod. Jarvis Landry and Leonard Fournette have a pod together. It's called Fourth and South, I believe it is. And Baker was the guest, talking about this upcoming season. Mm-hmm. Hit it.
4: How good is a healthy Bucs team?
22: Top five in the league. Like, it's
4: my kids.
22: Once you get in the dance, y'all know anything can happen.
4: Yeah.
22: And so it's top five. And a healthy Bucs team up front. If it's not one, it's top two.
4: Yeah.
22: Up front. Yeah. And defensive line, when they're healthy, we got depth now. And that's how the game's won, in the trenches. But we got the skill guys, we got depth. And so if we can put the pieces together, it's roster on paper, we got what it takes. But if we can put it together, it'll be a fun year.
1: Well, we got to get Tristan Wirfs, I see video of him running around. And then obviously Vita Vea, the latest, is that there's communication, but I don't think the Holden's going to end anytime soon. But Baker's got that chip on his shoulder, and part of the reason why we bring all this up as well is coming full circle, talking about who's the quarterback in Cleveland. Whoever it is, better wake up dangerous on a particular day where somebody's already saying he will wake up dangerous.
23: Is there a team, our teams circled on the schedule this year?
22: First home game, week two, Cleveland.
23: Okay. Okay.
22: About that action, boss.
23: About that action.
24: About that action, boss.
21: I mean, shout out to
1: And then there's Stefanski, who's now in Atlanta. So he'll see him twice. I honestly thought when Jarvis Landry, by the way, Jarvis, great question, asked that of Baker, his answer was going to be, well, I've already said it, Atlanta.
21: Right.
1: Like, we got to get past them. Well, they got to get past us. I got something special for them, but he's still got Cleveland. Bonkin's going to be, I wasn't even there.
21: Yeah, right?
1: What did I do?
21: Just taking shots.
1: What do you mean?
21: He'd probably be like, Mayfield, Baker?
1: Yeah, the ghost of Hugh Jackson Baker? Still pissing Baker off.
21: Jackson.
1: Remember he wouldn't shake his hand?
21: Right. Yeah, he's still
19: That was all very weird.
1: Oh, baby.
19: That was all strange.
1: Right? All right, my four downs on the Green Bay Packers. Hey. Ready? Hit it. Hit it, please.
18: Four downs with Rich.
25: Here we go. Why did you stop?
1: All right, here's my four downs on the Green Bay Packers. As we matriculate on these four downs, all right, we're getting to some playoff teams, man.
19: I know.
1: You know what I'm saying? We're getting to these playoff teams, and we are getting to some teams that have Super Bowl aspirations as we're getting deeper and deeper down the draft order. That's how we're doing it from this past April. All right, here we go. First down. What's the deal with Josh Jacobs? Is he going to get suspended? What's going on with him? And then you got Marshawn Lloyd. Can he stay healthy?
21: Yep.
1: All right. And so if Josh Jacobs isn't going to be the bell cow, or every now and then when he is the bell cow, he'll get hurt. Sometimes his availability has been in question. And then, Marshawn Lloyd's availability has been in question. So the running back room right now, what's going on? That's a big first down right there for a team that loves to come out of the gate. How many times over the last couple of years has Matt LaFleur's first 15 scripted included a handoff to Josh Jacobs, touching it at least once, if not eight times? In his first 15. So what's the deal with Josh Jacobs is a crucial first down. Second down, everybody.
18: Second down.
1: So Micah Parsons blows his knee out before Patrick Mahomes. And blows his knee out before an Achilles tear for George Kittle. And we're saying Mahomes come back week one. And we're saying Kittle's going to come back week one.
3: Daniel Jones
1: coming back week one. And Micah's going to start on pup.
3: Week six at earliest.
1: Second down is when does Micah return and what does he look like? Are we going to see some ramping up from him? Are we going to have the dreaded... I mean, is this going to be the second year in a row where he starts a Green Bay season for himself on a snap count? Is that where we're going to go? Or is he just going to come out and look like the Micah that and back up the words that he had on his pod at Fanatics Fest with with Myles Garrett, where he's like saying, I got a 20-sack season in me, you know? I'd love it for Green Bay. Certainly since Rashawn Gary was sitting here as a member of the Dallas Cowboys just about 20 minutes ago. Third down.
5: Third down.
1: Okay, so where's Dontavian Wicks now?
3: Philly.
1: Where's Romeo Doubs now?
3: New England.
1: Okay. Third down. Time for the golden hour.
3: Ooh.
1: That's it. I mean, you got Christian Watson, whose availability is sometimes in question.
3: Yeah.
1: Jaden Reed. It was really good. If he's healthy. Tucker Kraft coming off of a knee injury of his own.
3: Yep.
1: Matthew Golden came up with, I think, his best performance in play of the year in the playoff loss to the Bears. Like, it's time for the golden hour. It's time for him to step up and contribute weeks 1 through 18. Is that fair?
3: Totally.
1: Because, again, I hate to say this, but you look at the other wide receivers in Green Bay and you're like, who's going to come to the fore? And every year the Packers are like, everybody.
3: Doesn't matter.
1: Everybody does, right?
3: Everybody catches passes.
1: Right? So it's like the old saw. Who's catching the ball for fill in the blank of the Packers quarterback who's generationally terrific? But I think Matthew Golden's year two is pretty big for him. You know, and obviously Jeff Hafley's not there as the DC. And, you know, those are all things that go together in terms of the fourth down.
5: Fourth down.
1: Will the postseason doldrums end? Because I think we're assuming the Packers are a playoff team. I think that's you can't say a safe assumption because you never know. But I think it's a wise assumption. Even though we all know what assuming does.
3: Yeah.
1: And I listen, the Cowboy fan giving me the look of, I don't know. Okay. They've got a good roster. They've got a good coach. Okay. They've got a terrific young quarterback. And there's a lot of ifs and buts and candies and nuts. But I did look this up. You remember Jordan Love arrived early all of a sudden, made the playoffs, won a playoff game. Okay. And then... lost in the divisional round, I believe, to Brock Purdy, if I'm not mistaken.
3: Yeah, that bad Farvian-like pick.
1: Right, at the end.
3: That game.
1: And that was the year that the Packers arrived earlier than expected, and it was terrific.
3: Yep.
1: After that loss to end their postseason, they've been one and done in the last two postseasons. Do you know the last time the Green Bay Packers organization had a three-game postseason losing streak? I looked it up. It's never happened.
3: Never, right. Mm. Yeah, I can't think of one.
1: It's never happened.
3: Wow.
1: So, Packers fans are not used to seeing what they're seeing in the postseason. And in this day and age where if you don't win in the postseason, all you got to do is look at, say, the Steelers fan base. Right?
3: Right.
1: So, these are all fascinating questions for a team that can put it all together and win the division and go on a run and wind up in SoFi. I mean, crazier things have happened for the Super Bowl. Or these questions come home to roost and we're talking about it again. And those are my four downs for the Green Bay Packers. Am I missing anything, gents? Over there, I'm sure we can get deep in the weeds about who depth charts and tight ends. If Tucker Kraft isn't the guy because he's still a little banged up, or
21: he was really looking
1: offensive like line play. I mean,
3: LaFleur hot seat.
1: I don't think so.
21: Yeah,
1: I understand what it was
3: simmering at the end of last year,
1: but they went ahead and
3: I get it,
1: did it. But that's why, because again, Jordan Love lost. has lost three playoff games in a row. And this team has. I looked it up. Like, when's that ever happened? It hasn't. 844-204-RICH, number to dial. 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
11: I'm Logan Booker with the 960 The Ref Southern Sports Center. The Braves have a good night over at Truist Park. They beat the Mets 4-0 behind a really good outing by Martin Perez. In fact, he's now pitched 18 scoreless innings, the longest of his career. Went 6 last night, striking out a couple, giving up just 4 hits and no earned runs. A couple of homers, one by Ozzie Albies, another by Matt Olson, and the Braves get that 4-0 victory. Even better news, the Phillies lose to the Cardinals yesterday 2-0. That means the Braves' lead in the NL East is now back up to 8.5 games. Game 3 of the series coming up tonight, 7:15. Tyler Mahle going to be on the mound for the good guys. We'll have it for you right here on The Ref. 24 days, that's it. The countdown getting smaller. The Georgia Bulldogs going to take on the Tennessee State Tigers in Sanford Stadium on September 5th. You get the top local and national sports stories every 20 minutes right here on Athens Voice of the Dogs, 960 The Ref and on the 960 The Ref app.
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15: Lead with your left hand, like yes. That's your guiding.
1: Look at you.
15: And it. I never pitched again, but.
1: Chris Hardwick's a Dodger Stadium throwing career was one of
15: them. We're going to the Dodger game. I'm taking my mom to the Dodger game tonight.
1: Is that right?
15: Yes.
1: Look at you.
15: I know. Well, I adore her, and she's the biggest Dodger fan. And I had NBC's invited me out to go, and I was like, I'll go if I can bring my mom. And they're like, absolutely. So I'm taking my mom.
1: That's fantastic. Yeah. Chris Hardwick is here. The radio audience has just returned. The Wall is celebrating its 100th episode on Monday, August 24th. Every single Monday is where you can catch a new episode of The Wall. It streams the next day on Peacock. Chris Hardwick is here. Have you had any interaction with LeBron James whatsoever as the executive producer?
15: Yeah, initially when we first started doing the show, we did some press stuff together, and he was so nice. And when we met, I brought my mom.
1: Nice.
15: And of course, I'd lead the same way that I led your show with, like, listen, of course I know who you are, but I don't know anything about sports. Mm-hmm. But then, of course, my mom, when I introduced my mom, she was like throwing out stats from his whole career going back to college. And he was so gracious and kind to her. But I think one of the first things he said to me was like, hey, singled out. Like, he remembered that I worked at MTV. I was like, oh my God, that's crazy that you remember that.
1: Dude, I mean, LeBron, I mean, I'm just trying to put dates and times and birth dates together. Singled out for him. He must have been like a kid, teenager or something.
15: I don't know. In Ohio. I'm 94 years old. When
1: was singled out exactly?
15: It was in the 1900s.
14: No, late 80s, early 90s.
15: It was 95 to 98.
1: Yeah, late
15: 95 to 98 were the peak singled out years. And we did like 320 some episodes in that period of time.
3: Well, Brown would have been 11 or 12.
1: There you go. Back. I mean, that's the MTV audience.
15: Yeah, that's, I mean, I watched MTV from when it first launched in 81, and I was, you know, 10, 11 years old, and that was like MTV, like getting to work on MTV was like the most incredible experience because I grew up with it.
1: Me too.
15: Yeah.
1: Yeah, we're right around the same age, and I know I'm going to be dating myself as well, but I was just telling my wife the other day on a flight home, for some reason, I just got the urge to want to watch Unplugged.
15: Oh, that's great. Oh,
1: I don't know why I did. I just did because it is available for streaming. You can stream it.
14: Great.
1: And I watched Hall & Oates Unplugged, and it was one of the best half hours I've spent watching something in a long time.
15: I find out my friends, because I've been friends with all of the state cast and, you know, Reno. And so Tom Lennon, Kerry Kinney, sure. You know, Ken Marino, Mike Black, all those, the whole. And I found, Kerry just told me a couple weeks ago that they were all at the Nirvana Unplugged taping and that you can kind of hear them in the background. I'm like, it's literally the defining, like one of the most important musical events of Gen X was the Nirvana Unplugged. And that whole series, a shout out to Alex Coletti, who was a producer at MTV, who created Unplugged.
1: It's great. Yeah, I mean, McCartney did it. Clapton did it.
0: I was at Pearl Jam.
1: Why did they?
15: Oh, you were? How was that? Must have been amazing.
0: Pearl Jam was amazing.
1: How to be?
0: Yeah.
1: But why did they stop? Why did they stop doing it?
0: Yeah.
1: Like you could do it today. Up. You could still do. I don't know.
15: I think people still do. Well, now there's social media. There wasn't social media. Right. Like back in the old days, if you wanted to see something, you had to go and find it. It didn't just exist in your pocket at all times.
1: Or find it on a plane.
15: Or find it on a plane.
1: You know, like that. That is. But you know, singled out is. The fact that LeBron threw that at you.
15: I know, that totally blew me away. I was like, oh my God, that's amazing that he knew that. Yeah, so he was super, super nice. And it's just a really sweet, wonderful show to get to do. And I've gotten to do a lot of different shows in the past, you know, 30 years or whatever. And I'm sure we cannot not mention that you are an At Midnight champion.
1: I think a two-time champion.
15: That's pretty great.
1: I mean,
15: great.
1: Ron Funches got a piece of it, I think, when I was on.
15: Funches is so funny.
1: You said, who else?
15: Kevin Nealon, I think, was on maybe Kevin when Nealon you were on. Who's also a genius. Yeah.
1: That was fun. Listen, I did stand-up comedy in college.
15: Yeah.
1: So to be on a show where the writers are so talented and they're sitting in the back beforehand and they're walking you through what the questions are and here are some suggested answers. You can use them, you cannot use them. It was just a tip of the cap to comedy and comedians and the ability to deliver a line and be able to play off each other. It was just a blast.
15: It was kind of my nerdy dream show. It was basically just like making dumb jokes with your friends and people. And also people that were going to be your friends because you all connected. It just had such a friendly vibe. And we were just making fun of, just basically like making fart jokes about the internet. Like it was the best. It was so much of my soul was that show and getting to riff with people. And again, it worked because we had amazing comedians on the show. There was an incredible staff on the show.
1: Amazing.
15: The writers, the social media team, like everyone. It was just like a perfect ecosystem of talented people.
1: Who was the, listen, and it is also a platform for up and coming comedians or people that you might not have heard of and go, wait a minute, I need to find out more about this
15: like Ron Funches, who was amazing.
1: For sure. Who was the most famous one that came on that was outstanding at it?
15: The person, like someone who ended up becoming famous or someone who was famous at the time?
1: Either one.
15: The first time Tiffany Haddish came on, she destroyed every time she was on. Mm-hmm. And I remember saying to her, like, after like the second or third time she was on, I was like, I'm so grateful that you're coming on the show because at a certain point you're going to be too famous to come on the show. Nikki Glaser was another person who, like, right out of the gate just destroyed. We had so many great Ron Funches, Kyle Kinane, you know, just like so many comedy superstars now. Mm-hmm. You could see on At Midnight, they just crushed. And that was really fun as a comedy nerd to just be a part of it. Like just to be hosting and also an audience member, a front row seat for this really fun, you know, exploration of comedy where you're not burning through your material, which is really important for a comedian.
1: No, for sure.
15: And being able to use it as a credit, you know, that was important to me. Like I used to do the Chelsea Lately all the time and it really helped on the road. You could use it as a credit. It would help you sell tickets. And so I knew that had value and that was really important to me. And I love that people were able to use that to help their ticket sales.
1: You're talking bad. I wasn't much of a, you know, a zombie show guy. So I didn't really do Talking Dead.
15: Yeah.
0: It was awesome.
1: I know it was. Trust me. I know. But the Talking Bad stuff, I was all over.
15: You have the same Gus Fring poster in your green room that I have.
1: Well, I'm telling you, Vince Gilligan, as I told you before, the first ever in-studio guest in the history of this show back when we launched in 2014.
15: And literally one of the nicest people in the world.
1: Was Vince Gilligan.
15: Yeah.
1: And the reason why, it's because I know you've already professed to not know much about sports. You know more than Vince Gilligan. And, you know, and he would admit that. And I saw him in a, as I was flying out to Tampa Bay for a Thursday night football game to host for NFL Network at the very tail end of Breaking Bad. I knew who he was. He had no idea who I was. I went up and I fanboyed him.
15: Yep.
1: And I stopped him. And I had a great conversation with him. And I'm like, I've got a podcast. I'd love to have you on. And he's like, well, I don't know much football. I'm like, don't worry about it. We're not going to talk football. We're just going to talk about Breaking Bad.
15: Yeah.
1: He's like, and he gave me his information. I reached out. He said yes. And the time that he said yes was the week after Breaking Bad finished.
15: Oh, wow.
1: So I got to have a like an exit interview with him.
15: Oh, my gosh. That's amazing.
1: He was so generous, Chris.
15: Oh, I know. He's
1: the
15: best.
1: So generous. So then when it was time to have him, you know, to, for this show to start, I reached out to him. And he left the writer's room for, he's like, my new show, it's about Saul Goodman.
15: Yeah.
1: He left the Better Call Saul writer's room before that launched to come here. And he brought every Breaking Bad item that you see here, he brought.
15: He's the sweetest man and so unbelievably talented and such a gift to television. When you look, when you go back and you see like, you know, he was a writer on X-Files, but then kind of ended up, I think, executive producing the show and then went from X-Files, which we, my wife and I still watch X-Files. And then, you know, of course, Breaking Bad, Better Call Saul, Pluribus. It was like, he would be the first person to say like, oh, I don't know, you know, we're just all trying to figure it out. It's like, dude, you're literally one of the most talented writers, showrunners in the history of television.
1: Sweetheart and totally unassuming. And clearly, clearly, there's a dark side in there. Because there has, seriously, how do you come up with all of this stuff and green light it and have a writer's room to basically create more of it?
15: Yeah.
1: And then these characters that are all flawed, but it's also, you know, a window into maybe our souls as people.
15: But Breaking Bad is like the perfect show. It's like a perfect 5-season arc. It has a perfect, you know, because he would just say like, look, I just wanted to explore what would happen if like, what was it that he said? Like, Mr. Chips becomes Scarface.
1: Yes.
15: You know, where it's like, and you go, yeah, that's exactly what it is. And then you start really unpacking Walter White and you're like, oh my gosh, was he always this? Was this underneath, or did this manifest as a result of the condition that he had, based on, you know, his fight for survival in his last remaining time or whatever? But I always think that every episode of that show is like a stressful math problem that has to be solved. And not only do they solve it, but they solve it in a way where you're like, yeah, I guess that they need a big magnet. I guess that's how they got out of that. And it, even though on paper it might seem kind of far-fetched, it doesn't play that way. It's one of the most grounded, incredible, like Breaking Bad is, and Saul, you know?
1: Yes, right. It is perfect. And I'm trying to, as you're describing it, Walter White, watching Bryan Cranston as Walter White, the only character where I would root for and then alternately root against in the same hour of television or the same scene of an hour of television was maybe Tony Soprano.
15: Right.
1: Where you're watching a show and you're just like, this is a real rat SOB. And,
15: well, yeah.
1: Or like, you go SOB, like I'm rooting for you. And it would toy with you. You're like, you'd sit there and you'd think to yourself, is this a window into the way I'm thinking and the way I go about business? Like, what if this did happen to me? What would I do to try and leave a legacy or anything?
15: Well, sure, yeah. But you kind of look at, like, in television, I just keep saying the 1900s, but in the inside of the, in the older media era, the protagonist always had to be a kind of a little more one-dimensional, like, they're the good guy. And then in the early 2000s, you know, we start seeing, you know, Walter White, we see Tony Soprano, we see Don Draper, we see all these deeply flawed protagonists that are sort of like, oh yes, everyone's flawed, you know, these guys are a little more deeply flawed, but, you know, but that type of protagonist is a really interesting, and even on Walking Dead, where you start to, you know, you go, okay, well, we're rooting for these characters because we know them, but if you were in a different survivor group, they would seem like total villains to you, you know? Mm-hmm. So it's like, where do you place your loyalty and how do you, like, what is protagonism in terms of, like, you know, our pop culture heroes? So it is interesting that you say that. Yeah, Walter White is like, oh, do you root for him or do you not? Or like, what do you, what's the thing?
1: I mean, what's your favorite scene from Breaking Bad?
15: Oh my, well, my favorite, so there are a lot of incredible scenes in terms of like acting and in terms of the impact. Uh-huh. Like insane impact scenes, like, you know, well, I don't want to give anything away, but
1: like Hank,
15: you know, the character of Hank,
1: yes,
15: or like Finding Leaves of Grass, it's just like these moments. But one of the things that I think Vince was and the team was so flawless at was something could have occurred like three seasons ago that just seemed like a relatively nonchalant, like not even a thing, mm-hmm, that ultimately would have a massive payoff like a couple of seasons later. So it was, they were so expert at tying things together in ways that were so satisfying. Or even just like the recurring bear in the swimming pool and then how that ends up paying off and the domino effect of how it gets to that, yeah, with what happens with a certain character and her father. And so
1: it, we've had Cranston here talking about that scene, about him again. We go back and forth about spoiler alerts and anything like that. We're talking about stuff that's 10 years old, yeah, in a way, but we talked with Cranston about the scene where I believe it's Kristen Ritter,
15: mm-hmm,
1: where he
15: was amazing on the show.
1: Where,
15: yeah,
1: she needs medical attention.
15: Yes.
1: And he lets
15: her go.
1: He's
15: standing in the room
1: because she can rat him out.
15: Well, and she's pulling Jesse away.
1: Correct.
15: And so it's like, that was, I think that might've been one of the first moments where you're like, oh,
1: well,
15: he's really
1: over the line. Yes, sir.
15: And this is like that, where you see like pure selfishness on his part.
1: The scene in the garage with Hank, where Hank's got him. And, you know, he closes the garage on Walter to basically say, we're going to have this thing out right now. Where you're busted, I see you, and I don't care about family anymore. And that's the tread lightly line that, mm-hmm, that leads to that. That's the one for me.
15: Yeah,
1: I'll never forget that one when he said. I think that might have been a season finale too, where he's like, "I think your best course, if you think I'm capable of doing this, is to tread lightly." I'm like, that is.
15: Those little lines like that, or when he's talking to Skyler and he's talking about the danger that knocks on the door, and he's like, "I'm the one who knocks," and you're seeing this character who for so much of his life has felt so powerless, mm-hmm, and he's finally like, of course, going way over the line with it, but that's him saying, you know, I am now the danger, you know. And so this just makes me wish that you had been on Talking Bad.
1: Well, I wanted to be on that in the worst way. I just didn't. I don't know if my career was at a certain point. I don't know. But I watched. I'm like, I would kill.
15: But I also love that, like,
1: I loved it. I loved every second.
15: I guess you and I would be considered like now old school podcasters. You know what I mean? Like,
1: hey man, the fact that you and I are still doing something. I mean,
15: isn't it nice?
1: It is great. I'm blessed every day.
15: I really appreciate that you do what you do. And,
1: Thanks,
15: I'm glad that we've been able to be pals for so long.
1: Right back at you. And, you know, obviously Saul too, on top of it, we had Odenkirk here the other day talking about some of the old days and how he basically hadn't seen Breaking Bad when he got hired.
15: Yeah.
1: The point where Cranston called him out in a table read. He's like, you haven't seen this show, have you? And he's like, no, I haven't. You know, and then he studied up. And now look at what that show too on top of it.
15: But also, like, going back to Vince is like having, and also the casting for these shows, of having the eye, when you look at the number of people with strong comedy backgrounds.
1: Bill Burr.
15: Bill Odenkirk, you know, Cranston was on Malcolm in the Middle. He had primarily done sitcoms.
1: Right.
15: You know, and so you see all these characters who are comedians, LaBelle Crawford, like all these different characters who are comedians who then play dramatic roles. And then you kind of go like, oh, that's really interesting. A comedian has a certain depth or something that allows them to play really amazing dramatic characters, right, or villainous characters, or, you know, so it is, you see a recurrence of that across the well, Vinceverse.
1: Because there are times where there's just laugh out loud funny stuff.
15: Yeah.
1: I mean, it is.
15: He's trying to get the pizza and the pizza goes up on the, I mean, it's like those.
1: Well, apparently that was one take. Like, apparently that he did that and he had no idea he was going to get the pizza on the
15: perfect
1: roof. And they're like, let's use that. Unbelievable. This has been a blast, man. The Wall celebrating its 100th episode coming up on Monday, August 24th. Every single Monday, you can catch a new episode at 10 p.m. Eastern on NBC, currently in season 6. It is executive produced by LeBron James, a big singled out fan.
15: We're learning. That's what we learned. That was the big time. That was my sport. I actually contributed something sportsy to the show that you didn't know, some sports trivia.
1: There you go. And then your mom, thank goodness, she's just like, why did you pass that one up in this the Eastern Conference Finals, man? I'm taking that shot.
15: I don't know.
1: Have fun with your mom tonight at Dodger Stadium.
15: Yeah. I really appreciate that. Do you mind? I have another comedy special coming out in October. Do you mind if I plug it?
1: Please, go.
15: It's called The Middle Ages. And it's going to come out on 800-pound gorilla. And it was really fun. And it comes out in October.
1: Okay.
15: So
1: 800-pound gorilla. Patton Oswalt, I think he's got something that's on there.
15: Oh, that's amazing.
1: I think so. I might be just saying the wrong stuff, just being name-droppy, which I've got to get out of that habit. It's pretty terrible.
15: But this is the tapestry of your life, though. That's not unreasonable for you to say that. You have guests on your show. You have people that you know. That's your life. That's not.
1: It was Patton Oswalt, right?
3: Yeah, you're right.
1: Okay, very good.
3: Look at you.
1: And look at me. my life tapestry right in front of everybody. Chris Hardwick, everybody. At Hardwick on Instagram for those who wish to follow on such
15: platforms. Thanks, everyone.
1: That's Chris Hardwick, everybody. Rad, back to
15: Thank you.
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20: I'm Logan Booker with the 960 The Ref Southern Sports Center. The Braves have a good night over at Truist Park. They beat the Mets 4-0 behind a really good outing by Martin Perez. In fact, he's now pitched 18 scoreless innings, the longest of his career. Went 6 last night, striking out a couple, giving up just 4 hits and no earned runs. A couple of homers, one by Ozzie Albies, another by Matt Olson, and the Braves get that 4-0 victory. Even better news, the Phillies lose to the Cardinals yesterday 2-0. That means the Braves' lead in the NL East is now back up to 8.5 games. Game 3 of the series coming up tonight, 7:15. Tyler Mahle going to be on the mound for the good guys. We'll have it for you right here on The Ref. 24 days, that's it. The countdown getting smaller. The Georgia Bulldogs going to take on the Tennessee State Tigers in Sanford Stadium on September 5th. 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
32: 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This Texas heat. On Saturday, I think it was 211 heat index. 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
5: yes.
4: Jackson Jr. Is.
5: Hey.
4: I told you, you and your dad just bought it from Bob Iger, right? They just flipped it?
6: 100%.
4: They just, had it flipped to them, and they just flipped it.
6: 12.1? $22 billion.
4: The Lakers are like a spec house now, huh? Just keep flipping it.
6: It's crazy, man. It's madness. Crypto. I was having a good day, you know? And then I go on Twitter. My phone is blowing up because obviously everyone thinks when something in the Lakers happens, they have to hit Shea to get his input.
7: Well, you're still vocal.
4: Why not?
6: I mean, I know I am great, but it is.
4: You always have an opinion. That's the one of your many terrific attributes.
6: You're the first person to tell me that.
4: So, I don't know, who the hell? By the way. Why do you have an undertow amount of water in a bottle next to you? What the hell?
6: Because I am completely miserable. I'm getting back into my goal, my fitness goal.
4: Is it kind of shape?
6: Yeah, like, dude. And it is, but I just think about how sexy I'm going to be.
4: There you go.
6: And then I'm all right.
4: You just
6: trying to thirst trap.
4: If you're going to share a screen with Gerard Butler again,
7: thirst trap.
4: You got to be drinking a lot of that water.
6: Listen, man, Gerard, he better be prepared to be in Den of Thieves 7 and 8.
4: Okay.
6: I need him locked in for the rest of his life. Because my goal is, if I can get, well, my dad is writing last Friday. My whole goal was like, if I get to 4 before my dad could have a 4, I'd be happy. But like now I got to get to 5.
4: When's last Friday coming?
6: You know, he'd be writing. I don't know, man. It's just a lot of things happen. A lot of, we lost a lot of people from the original cast, so stories have to bend and twist now. You know, okay. So it's in progress.
4: How was the Idiots premiere? How was that?
6: Oh, I crushed. TJ would probably
4: at the
6: throw
4: premiere
6: a little salt
4: or in the film.
6: Oh, in the film, crushed. Got laughs. What I love is I got different laughs than I got at Sundance, which means that when people rewatch, they're going to pick up on new things every time. And 90 minutes, super rewatchable. It is a great time. And I will go out on a limb, and this is just off the top of my head. I'm sure the list is prestigious, but we will have the best comedy of the year.
4: And it premieres when? What's the premiere date?
6: Oh, my God.
4: There it is on the shirt. Oh, 8/28/26?
6: August 28th.
7: Why were you about to say I'd throw some salt in it?
6: Because, like, that's how we communicate. It's our love language.
7: Yeah, but not when it comes to your work. Like, I came in the next day because I was up all night.
6: Damn, you got a Cowboys beanie on?
7: Yeah, man. We had Rashawn Gary was here.
6: Oh, all right. Okay. That's
7: why. We had a fantasy draft that I missed out on because, you know, we were in the lobby, chopping it up. So Rich was getting on the nerves.
6: Why y'all leave him out?
4: Listen, there's not enough.
7: No, I was in. No, Rich was mad that I didn't do the draft, but I was chopping it up with you in the lobby.
4: There's not enough time. To get into it because the end of the show is near. And the Lakers have just been sold again.
6: Yeah.
4: I guess we'll lead tomorrow with a...
6: Yeah. Hey,
4: oh, Del Tufo bought it.
7: I bought him.
6: That's right.
4: Yeah, there you go.
6: I will say this.
4: There you go.
6: Every ring is a Mickey Mouse ring now, baby. Oh, man.
4: Bob Iger certainly knows how to run things. That's for damn sure.
6: Yeah, but it just feels like we're evil money now.
4: No, stop it. You're the Los Angeles Lakers. We're back to rap on the Disney Plus in a second.
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0: in. It is Wednesday, and welcome in. We got a long show for you, and we can't wait to get started. Some great guests coming up here in a minute. How about some headlines? This one from Max Olson. How much does each position cost? Have you ever wondered that? This is a fairly new phenomenon in college football, but certain positions are worth a lot more than snappers. Max will tell us all about it. Meanwhile, Ryan Grubb discusses leadership factor in the QB race. He says it's really close, maybe too close to call. Does anyone believe that? We'll ask Chase Goodbread, who covers the hometown team for the Tuscaloosa News. And the best thing about the 12-team playoff, Texas Notre Dame can miss it. Blake Topmeyer with some opinions about the size that everybody seems to be debating. Your phone calls straight around the corner at 855-242-7285. Let's say hello to Blake Topmeyer from USA Today. Blake, thanks for the time. This is the time of the year. Everybody's got predictions. We're still talking about a 12-team playoff. Before we even get to this season, what's happening and where are you on this constant debate about expansion?
1: Yeah, and Paul, the SEC and the Big Ten are still not aligned on the best path forward for playoff expansion. The Big Ten remains entrenched behind 24 teams. They're unwilling to budge off that number. And frankly, they don't have to budge off that number because the status quo works for the Big Ten. So the Big Ten sort of remains at 24 or status quo. The SEC, they're not fully behind the Big Ten's 24-team plan. Some individual coaches from the SEC like 24 teams, but as we know, individual coaches don't get to decide the size and shape of the playoff. I think, and you mentioned it there, I think part of the beauty of this is the ongoing disagreement between the SEC and the Big Ten prolongs the 12-team playoff, which I'm a proponent of the 12-team playoff. I think it's a good system, maybe not a perfect system, but I think it's a good system that strikes a balance of access and exclusivity. And yes, I think one of the features of this playoff is that a deep-pocketed blue blood like an Ohio State or a Notre Dame or a Texas could still miss the 12-team playoff. You go to 24 teams, and you and I may not live long enough to see the day when Ohio State or Notre Dame ever misses the playoff again. But I know Texas or Notre Dame can miss this playoff because I remember it happening just last season. I think that's a good thing, that the regular season is not a glorified exhibition. You go to 24 teams, and that's what it's going to become. For a team like Ohio State or Notre Dame or maybe even a Texas or a Georgia, the regular season becomes a glorified exhibition. Those teams are going to be a slam dunk for the playoff, a shoe-in, every single year if this playoff goes to 24 teams.
0: Blake, how can the two commissioners of these leagues agree on something as maddening and as simply unfathomable to understand as what we just went through last Friday night in Washington, but disagree on something which seems a lot simpler to understand and really is about the good of the game, not what's happening in D.C., which nobody to this moment understands exactly how we got to any of this?
1: Well, I think it may be, as complicated as it sounds, it may be easier to agree on a piece of legislation than on this playoff because the media partners, the business partners of these two conferences are different, right? I mean, the SEC is all in with ESPN, the ESPN family, whereas ESPN and the Big Ten are not media partners. The Big Ten's media partners, first and foremost, start with Fox. And so when you consider that the money behind these conferences are coming from different opposing entities, they're coming from competitors, it naturally makes, I think, the conferences competitors and unaligned on these talks. And I think that's why if you were just going to put this up to a vote from the coaches would compromise on some number that's bigger than 12. I think the coaches could get behind 20, 24, something that's bigger than 12 because they just want a bigger playoff. Because a coach's job is A, to win games, and B, to get his team in the playoff. Well, it's easier to do your job and get your team into the playoff if the playoff's bigger, right? So I think the coaches from the two conferences could come to a compromise on this, but they're not deciding this. It's the business people, the presidents, the chancellors, the commissioners that are deciding this, and they have a lot more factors to take into account. Number one, money, and number two, what do your media partners, who are your big business partners, filling your pockets with cash, what do they want? And I think ESPN and Fox have not been aligned on what they want in playoff expansion. And then naturally, that makes the SEC and the Big Ten hard to align on playoff expansion.
0: Blake, I'm going to hate myself for even asking another question about the Senate. But watching this charade on Friday into early Saturday, forgetting all the lies that people like Ted Cruz and others are giving us, when this thing comes back together in mid-September, what do you think is going to happen?
1: I think it's more likely than not that nothing happens. Maybe a lot of debate, dialogue happens, but will this bill become law? I've remained from the start in the skeptical camp, not the impossible camp, but I've been in the skeptical camp for years now that anything becomes law. And it's gotten further than it has to this point, but we're very close to election season now. And if this bill becomes law, that will be celebrated as a political win for the president. If you're the other party, if you're the Democrats, do you want the president to be able to celebrate a political win right before an election cycle? That's politics. That's not policy. But a lot of things in D.C. are politics and not policy. We see this regardless of who's in office, who's in power. And from the jump, knowing that this is an election year, I've been highly skeptical that something's going to get done on this, because why would the Democrats want to hand the president something that he can put his name on right before an election and say, I saved college sports, which I think we both know is what would happen. That's to say nothing of whether this is or isn't good legislation. There are probably some pros to it. I think there's also some significant cons from big government being knee deep involved in the operation of college sports. But as far as is it going to become law or not, again, I would say it is more likely now than it has ever been at any point in this process. And despite that, I still remain skeptical that this becomes law.
0: Blake, before we lose you here, let's talk about the upcoming season. You've been everywhere. You've been to Lane Kiffin's office. You've been other places as well. As we get closer, this Kiffin story, which I've asked you about numerous times, it seems to still be big on one level, but the fatigue factor with rehashing and relitigating, like everyone has and did again this week with Kiffin interviews popping up on this network. What does it all mean when we flip the switch to September and actually see LSU play football on the first weekend, especially the third weekend?
1: Yeah, Lane Kiffin's going to remain in the fishbowl all season. I think that's the way he generally likes it. He wants the spotlight to be brightest on him. I've said it before, this is someone with main character energy to the max. He's the main character in his story. He's the main character in a lot of people's stories. If you don't believe it, just ask him. But that's the way everyone treats him, too. We have a fascination with this guy. That is not going away, particularly not throughout this season. It will be the most pressure-packed season I think Lane has ever faced, which is saying something, because, you know, he was at one time the wunderkind coaching the Raiders. He was coaching the Vols. He was at Southern Cal, his dream job, on the heels of Pete Carroll. It's not like this guy hasn't had a big job before, and yet I don't think any of those situations quite compare to what he's stepping into this season, where he's coming off the heels of leaving a team on the playoffs doorstep because he thought there was a prettier bride down the road. That's exactly what this was. He wanted to be at the bigger school, the bigger brand, the place where he thought he would have the brighter spotlight and also the easier path to winning a national championship. Now, that path wasn't so easy for Brian Kelly, but Lane has assembled a very good roster this year, with a good roster and with a big investment in that roster and with a big investment in this coaching staff comes big expectations and big time pressure. And again, you mentioned it, Paul, but that week three game against Ole Miss, perhaps at this point we're a little exhausted by the dialogue, but once that game arrives, all eyes are going to be on it. I know there was the whole mustard bottle game when Lane went back to Neyland Stadium a few years ago, but it had been so many years since he left Tennessee. I think the scene at Vaught Hemingway at Ole Miss in week three is going to be every bit, if not beyond, the scene that was at Neyland Stadium a few years ago when Lane returned to Knoxville.
0: Blake Topmeyer, always great. Many thanks, Blake. We will talk to you often as we get ready for the season. Plenty to do here and a lot to converse about. We mentioned Max Olson's story about what players' positions are worth. He'll join us. Chase Goodbread covers the Tide, and Roman Harper once played for the Tide, but now he covers the SEC. And your phone calls are welcome right this moment at 855-242-7285.
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0: We're back. We appreciate you being here. Let's get to the calls. I'm really excited to hear from a number of you, including Chris, starting us off from Mountain Brook, Alabama.
1: Paul, thanks for taking my call. Always great to talk to you. Paul, now let me get this straight. Blake was saying, if I heard him correctly, that there are politicians out there that would or would not vote for a bill over politics rather than the bill being the right thing or the wrong thing.
0: That's exactly what you heard, Chris. I hope that didn't shock you very much.
1: It was devastating, Paul. I thought everything was above board there in Washington and in politics in general. So, I mean, that's as plausible a reason for it not passing as any. But, I mean, I just don't know, Paul. The more I hear, I think we've agreed, the more it gets discussed and the longer it goes on, the less chance it has to pass, correct?
0: Well, you know what I think is interesting? I mean, there was Eric Schmidt on TV, on Fox TV last night, and you've heard Cruz talking to any microphone that gets in his way. I haven't heard the Democratic co-sponsor say anything lately because she knows the worm has turned on her. I mean, her only response is, I did this for the women. Which is great. And by the way, that's a really intelligent thing to say in today's world, but it really doesn't, this is being described as the college football bill. Therefore, that one doesn't resonate very well.
1: That's what I'm saying. I heard her say that and I was like, I just don't think that applies right here. And I'm not saying anything negative towards women's sports.
0: There's no way to make it work.
1: No, it didn't seem to just be, I mean, it just seemed very odd. Paul, got the opportunity and the privilege. I'll be down in Auburn tomorrow, and I get to go to practice on the sideline there and get to watch it. Yes,
0: man,
1: sir.
0: Aren't you a big shot?
1: I don't know. I don't think it's that hard, Paul. If you pay the right amount, they'll let you do anything these days. Paul, but I'm sure I'll be 100% convinced after that practice because of all the energy and everything I've been hearing. I'll get to see it in person. I'll be 100% convinced that Auburn's going to win the Natty this year. And I can't wait to tell you all about it.
0: You never know what you're going to learn at a practice, though. I know you've been, I think I've been to a practice with you at Auburn, so I know that you...
1: You have?
0: But do you remember, I think you went with me years ago, Dr. Lemack took us down, and
1: sure did.
0: We were going to meet with Terry Bowden afterwards, and there's some preacher there who's a guest, and I don't remember his name, but I mean, we were walking with the preacher, I mean, a Baptist preacher in Montgomery or Selma or someplace, and we walked by Rick Trickett.
1: I remember this, Paul.
0: Do you remember Trickett? Trickett was a great coach. He had West Virginia roots, and as we were walking by, he was MFing some lineman. And I looked at the preacher, and the preacher looked at me, and like we didn't know what to do. I mean, I've never heard more curse words in a 30-second period in my entire life.
1: I think any cricket story that you want to hear, I think Cole Kublik probably has the best of them. That's Cole's all-time favorite coach, if you've ever heard him say anything about Coach Trickett. Paul, I know Brad mentioned me the other day. I just want to say, I don't know if Brad and I should play golf this year or not, because I don't know that he can take losing to me on the golf course and then Auburn beating Georgia in Athens this year in the same calendar year. I worry about his health, Paul.
0: Yeah, but by the way, if you can remember the last time Auburn won in Georgia, I'll see if I can get you on a golf. I'll try to see if I can get you a tee time at Augusta the same day.
1: Thank you, Paul. War Eagle, talk to you later.
0: Thanks, Chris. Good to hear from you. John is up next in Louisville. Hey, John.
2: Hey, Paul. Good afternoon. And Reese Davis and Phil Steele were two of your better interviews lately. And I picked up from Phil Steele that note that the teams will be stronger without the extra portal opening. Did you catch that?
0: That was not hard to figure out, but it was certainly good to hear.
2: So we're headed out to Malibu, Paul, but I'm going to walk into my daughter's studio and see if she can say hi.
0: Okay.
2: Hey, I've got Paul Feinbaum's show on. You want to talk to him?
3: Is that the legend?
2: No, it's not the legend, but he's the second best. So say hi to him.
0: That is pretty funny.
3: Oh, hi, Paul.
0: Well, hello. It is great to meet you. We hear all about you from your dad.
3: Oh, that's unfortunate. It's good to meet you too. I just have to put a suggestion in. I was told we really need to bring back the legend. You know.
0: Well, I tell you what, I am working on that off camera, and we'll see what types of levels of diplomacy and detente that I ascertain. But I am feverishly working to get him back on the show.
3: Okay, no office skating though.
0: Okay, I hear you. Hey, thanks so much. Great to meet you, John. Where are you going in Malibu?
2: Where are we going, Lauren? To Malibu.
3: Oh, I don't know. Somewhere.
2: Dinner and just to drive up the coast. And she wants to get me out of the house because I've been telling too many dad jokes this week.
0: Okay. Well, I don't blame her. I've only been there. I was in Malibu about 10 years ago. I'll tell you about that some other time. It was it was quite a journey.
2: And, Paul, she got upset about legend because today we were at the Ralph's grocery store.
0: Yeah.
2: And in the milk section, we saw legend's face on a milk carton.
0: Well, hopefully not for long. Enjoy the trip to Malibu, you and Lauren. Thank you very, very much. Travis is up next.
4: Yes, Paul, how are you doing today?
0: We are doing great, Travis.
4: Yes, yes. Paul, to answer your question first, Auburn last beat Georgia in 2005, I do believe. That was the year, 2005, correct?
0: Okay, you're probably right.
4: Right. That was a long time ago. I had a lot more hair back then.
0: 2005, now, I was in considerably better shape than today.
4: Yeah. My question is, Dabo Swinney, I think a change might need to happen with him because in 2023, they finished the year number 20 in the rankings. 24, they finished number 14 in the rankings, and then last year they 7-6 and they finished unranked. I mean, we are now living in a time of what have you done for me now, and it's not enough to rest on what you've done in the past. And I just think a new voice might help Clemson. And as an Alabama fan, I am so glad Alabama did not hire Dabo Swinney. I would love to know your thoughts on Dabo Swinney, and you have a great day and roll tide.
0: Well, thank you very, very much. I appreciate it. Why don't we take a break? We are coming up with another guest in a moment talking about the worth of college football players. Max Olson from ESPN joins us next.
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0: And this is the headline that a lot of people are talking about. College football players really get paid? And depending on their position, yes, this is a new world. Max Olson did the deep dive for ESPN. Max, thanks for the time. Really appreciate it. So it's just baffling when I read your story, and I'm well aware, as you are, and everyone is, that players are getting paid. But take us through the levels of classification, starting with the highest paid, which I think most people would assume is the quarterback. Good afternoon.
1: Hey, appreciate you having me on, Paul. Yeah, you know, when you talk to general managers and agents across college football about where we're at with player pay in this rev share era, I think that there's a lot more data out there now, a lot more experience where people kind of know what to expect. They kind of know, like, okay, quarterbacks, offensive tackles, edge rushers, those guys are going to get paid a premium. But, you know, as we're seeing in these competitive recruitments, Paul, like, the bar just goes up at every position every year now with the way that this is all set up and the way people are not really following the salary cap and all that. And so, you know, you've just got a lot more players making $1 million today than you did 2 years ago. And I think, you know, big piece of that is just that you've got the kind of same 6 to 8 teams that are going to drive up the price, especially in the portal recruitment. And, you know, there's just a lot of players that go in and expect that they're going to make, you know, at least $500,000 if they transfer. And so certainly in the SEC and Big Ten, they got a lot of money to spend, and they're going to spend it. And to be honest with you, Paul, the one surprising piece of feedback I got from this story yesterday was people in the Big Ten and SEC telling me that the high end of my ranges was too low, that they're paying a lot more than I expected.
0: So let's talk about that high end at the QB position. How high does it go based on what you hear, and how dramatic does it fall off as you go down in classification?
1: Yeah, I think, you know, for generally speaking, like, I think the safe average for a starting quarterback, especially one with any experience, is between $1 million and $3 million, and that's come up quite a bit here in the last couple of years. You know, I think if you're in the mix for those top guys who are in the portal, like Sam Leavitt or Brendan Sorsby or Josh Huber, you're expecting that one's going to go to $4 or $5 million. And, you know, certainly Darian Mensah was the outlier, the extreme outlier, because Miami was so desperate to get a deal done with somebody. And so, you know, the expectation on that one was that it was going to get up all the way to $8 million or more. And so that's the extreme version. You know, we may see that $6 million or so is more of the standard a year from now, right? Because there's going to be you know, these schools that think if we're going to go acquire one, it's going to cost a lot. And then, look, that's not to say that every Power Four starter is making $1 million plus. There's still some more inexperienced guys battling for jobs right now. But, you know, I think, you know, if you've got one and you believe in them, you're paying them well over $1 million. And, you know, I think, again, a little bit of a difference with the SEC and the Big Ten. But generally speaking, like, those guys all cashed in this offseason.
0: Max Olson was this. Max, in the NFL, the position, you know, after the key positions, it varies. We saw running backs fall apart. Now they're coming back. In the college space, after the QB position, what is the next must have to pay for position?
1: Yeah, I think if you're an offensive tackle that has, like, genuine, you know, like, legit size and experience, then you're expected, if you go in the portal, you're going to make $1 million plus. And I think edge rusher and offensive tackle, those are the guys that can get over $1 million and get close to 1.5 or 2. I think corners up there too, from what I've heard from some folks, that the premium guys, and then certainly wide receiver. I think that's a position that people are, you know, paying the second and third receiver a lot of money at the highest level. And you know, I think running back, people still kind of look at the running back range as, yes, there are $1 million backs out there, especially the transfers, but I think people still, you know, are pretty comfortable, like, hey, can we have a $500,000 or $800,000 starting back and kind of spread the money around a couple of players? But, yeah, certainly edge, tackle, you know, your number one receiver, those guys are worth more than ever in college football.
0: And, I mean, obviously, you work your way down. At the low end, what is it and where is it?
1: Yeah, I mean, I think the cheaper positions are generally tight end and linebacker. You know, I think linebacker trails the other defensive positions by quite a bit. You know, I think a really premium number one starter could get up to $1 million, but I think generally speaking, $300,000 to $700,000 was the range for a starting linebacker. And then, Paul, this year, didn't do this last year when I did this exercise, but this year I did ask what are the specialists making? And that surprised me a bit. You know, you talk to some staffers on programs that are in the mix for the playoff, and they say a great kicker would be worth up to $300,000 to them, and they kind of see the punter range as $50,000 to $150,000. Even the long snappers, there are teams that are paying over $50,000 for a long snapper this season.
0: We hear so much about the major conferences, but help us understand. I mean, we know at Ohio State and Alabama and LSU, Indiana are paying. But even as you work your way through the SEC, Big Ten, as you get to the middle and the lower tiers of those leagues, how dramatically or does it drop off the price?
1: Yeah, I think the question there is especially with how things are right now, and obviously we know it's kind of a mess right now, but it's sort of like, are you abiding by the rev share budget or are you not? And I think if for the schools that have a harder time generating a lot of outside money and are you know, the football roster is closer to 15 to 20 million, I think then you're talking about, all right, we have to be smart about how we spread out this money. And, you know, if you've got an expensive quarterback, for example, you're probably cheaper at some of these other positions. And I think that's a reality that I think a lot of ACC and Big 12 schools are dealing with. You know, obviously not Miami, not Texas Tech, but I think for a lot of these schools, as the price of the stuff keeps going up, like it is a challenge to go find the money to stay competitive on this stuff. And I think, you know, even when you talk about the potential of this thing going to, you know, 45 million plus for a cap, for some schools that's easy, for some schools that's going to be extremely difficult. And so I think the talent market continues to kind of bear that out, where I think, you know, you see those guys transferring, you know, out of Big 12 and ACC programs, just because they know there's other programs out there that can offer you, you know, $700,000-$800,000 like it's nothing. And that is, you know, as you talk to some of these GMs and agents, I think that's kind of the perception right now in this stuff is after this offseason and how much the top programs spent, I think the difference between the good programs and the elite ones in terms of their investment, that gap is absolutely widening right now.
0: Max, certainly being in the portal has been where the action is, but take us, if you could, to high school players. Where do they fit? And I'm sure it depends on who they are, but how is that game playing right now?
1: Yeah, you know, when you talk to folks about that, they're almost like, they describe the money going to high schoolers, it's like it's a totally different conversation in terms of what the values are. And I think there are still a lot of programs out there that want to look at that as a developmental thing, and we want the high school recruits to be cheap. And, you know, when you start playing and start performing, then we'll start paying you. But, you know, certainly if you want to be in the mix for top 100 recruits and five-star guys, then you're talking about, I've heard from plenty of people last week that, like, hey, the five-star edge rusher recruit, you know, those deals are like $3 million over 2 years. And you'd say, like, that, man, that's a lot of money. That's starter-level money to come in. That might be surprising to some people, but I think that, again, competitive recruitments with the biggest programs, and they want to win them. And so, you know, I think that's where you're going to see issues, to be honest, Paul, going forward here, is the programs that are, you know, spending 8, 10, 15 million bucks on a high school class. You know, as those freshmen come in, one, are they playing right away? And two, how does everybody else in the locker room feel about that? And so I think recruitments, you know, get that expensive. You know, that it's going to be interesting to see how those bear out in terms of, are you really getting ROI on those? Or are those guys, you know, playing 100 snaps and going in the portal and you have nothing to really show for it? But certainly, those ones are getting expensive for the top quarterbacks and the five-star guys. And everybody else is kind of trying to find good value there and good evaluations and hoping that the guys they get, they can get them on multi-year deals and keep them in their program.
0: Great stuff. Amazing story by Max Olson of ESPN. Many thanks, Max. We appreciate a great read. Let me take a break here. Plenty of time for you to get in on the phones and plenty more guests as well on a Wednesday afternoon.
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0: Hey, welcome back. And Frank is calling next. Good afternoon, Frank.
1: Hey, Mr. Paul. How you doing today?
0: We are doing great.
1: I said the player, your deal for the players making all kinds of money. That's the starters. What do the like a second, third stringer make? You know what I mean? Do they make that much, or do they not even get paid?
0: Yeah, I mean, everybody makes something, but it's a good question. And most of the money, really, I mean, the way this was originally set up was that everybody would get a small amount. That was the intent of the NIL, and then the House settlement came along, and it was more done on a disproportionate manner based on the total dollar, which was $20.5 million. But now it's just open season, so you know, your best money is going to come in the portal. I'll have to really double check on, but I would think the amount of money that the second and third stringers are making is pretty minimal.
1: Yeah, let me ask something else, Paul. You and I, we've known each other for 18 years, and have you ever noticed the more someone drinks, the more intelligent they get about college football?
0: I don't think so.
1: I was talking about that at church Sunday. The more somebody drinks, the more they know about college football. So
0: No. Well, Frank, yeah, you threw me off when you mentioned church. I think you're right. If you give me a bottle of bourbon, I will know more than you do about Alabama or Auburn or Georgia. I promise you.
1: Anybody? Hell, you know more than anybody.
0: I would know more than Nick Saban if you gave me a fifth of bourbon.
1: Probably so. Well, I'll holler at you later, Paul. Love y'all. Y'all be cool.
0: Thank you very much. And by the way, I wouldn't mind a fifth right now. Sam is up next in Birmingham. Hey, Sam.
2: Hey, Paul. How are you doing?
0: We're doing great. Thank you.
2: So I don't have a bone to pick with you, but I got a bone to pick with Lane Kiffin.
0: Okay.
2: That man, I watched him go on Marty and McGee and just spit straight lies out. That man is a liar. And I have a question. So I know Ole Miss has got quite a tough schedule. Hotty totty, by the way. We've got quite a tough schedule. We got Texas, Georgia, LSU, all that. But I want to know what you think about Lane Kiffin's $40 million roster that he has coming up, and what are your expectations for LSU? Because I want to know what you think, because I'm just, I'm very curious. So what are your
0: First of all, let me say one thing about his roster. It's according to experts, it's more like $50 million. And the real question is, how do you get away with that? And you get away with it when the governor and the board of trustees are all in the tank for you and there's no oversight. And if you need something, they will give it to you. And that really is the reason why he went there. Ole Miss gave him everything he could have possibly wanted. But knowing Lane Kiffin, and I know him and you know enough about him, it's never enough. You can never satisfy Lane Kiffin because he's always going to take more. And then he's going to try to convince you that he knows more than you do. And the reasons are... you remember what he said? I didn't see the Marty and McGee interview, but I've seen enough of them. And he said in Tampa,

0: believing him. And I don't mean to paint a broad brush, but I will. Nobody can believe Lane Kiffin. He's out for himself. That isn't a shot. It's the truth. You heard Blake Topmeyer say that 45 minutes ago. He's always going to be the star in his own movie. It's not his players. It's not the university. It is him.
1: And thank you for saying that. I've been waiting. I've been talking to all my Bama friends and Auburn friends. They're like, he's got to go. No, it's all about him. Lane Kiffin wants whatever he wants to. He moved his whole family down, and I'm not going to bring it, but he moved all his people down to Oxford, and he stated on live television, I am happy where I'm at. He said, I needed Oxford more than Oxford needed me. And then he got up and left. And that
0: but you know what, Sam?
1: I knew.
0: He's a smart guy. He's a high IQ football coach, and he knew the vulnerability of that franchise, of that program, and the franchise of Ole Miss football, and he played into it. And I believe that Lane Kiffin, when he made that statement, believed it, because it was, by the way, it was true, but it's like everything else in his life. There was no value in it. At a certain point, he found something better. I mean, he's like, you can't, I mean, I don't, none of this is meant personal, but you just can't trust the guy because, you know, it's like in high school and you think you found your soulmate for life at 16 and you find out that he or she has already moved on. Lane Kiffin is still in high school. He's still playing those games and he's going to continue to. He just happened to find a sucker in LSU. Now, you asked me a question. Do I think he'll be successful? I do, because he is a very good coach when you get through all the BS. He's got a great roster. If he can manage the first half of the season, and that's really dealing with Clemson, which I think he can, Ole Miss, which I'm not sure he can, and Texas A&M, he's going to be set up for a playoff run.
1: So coming for you, you think they will have a playoff run in their eyes this season?
0: Yeah, and by the way, it could easily go haywire. I'm not one of these equivocators. Everyone knows there's three or four games there. But the thing I made, my main point was he has to survive early. If he drops one of those first three games, he's going to be in trouble because at Auburn later on, that's very tricky. That's a game that LSU
1: and
0: will not
1: Lane
0: take.
1: You know, struggles at Jordan-Hare Stadium.
0: Oh, yeah,
1: he's got
0: absolutely.
1: A problem there. He has got a big problem.
0: But,
1: and I'll tell you this, and I'll keep it shorter, but Ole Miss, LSU, final outcome, what are your predictions in your mind? You know, we've got Trinidad Chambliss. We've got Kewon Lacy. You know, we're not spending $50 million on our roster. We don't have that money, and that's the reason
0: listen,
1: he
0: Sam,
1: left.
0: I don't ever.
1: What are your thoughts?
0: I mean, on August 12th, which is all I can give you, I may sit there on September 19th and have a different view, but to me, it looks like Ole Miss will win that game.
1: And that is exactly what I wanted to hear, and I'm so proud of you to say that. And one last question before I go. Do you think Ole Miss will be, with our schedule being Texas, Georgia, LSU, you know, I don't know how Missouri and Vandy, and, you know, we got to play at Florida and at Oklahoma. You never know how those SEC away games are going to go. What are your aspects on, let's say Ole Miss goes 10-3, but, you know, we lose to Texas and Georgia and, you know, I say Oklahoma or Florida. Do you think there's a playoff, you know, route in front of us? Or you think if Ole Miss has three losses, that we are done for? I mean, we're not making it.
0: It all depends on when those losses are. If there are three great losses, Ole Miss could get in the playoff.
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0: second hour of the show is live. We'll talk to Chase Goodred from the Tuscaloosa News coming up here shortly. A lot of news coming out of there. Sean is up next in New York. Hello, Sean.
1: How you doing, Paul? It's been a long time, and it's been a tough road. I wanted to give you a call because, first of all, I think you'll remember Katie, my Jack Russell.
0: Oh, yeah, I sure do.
1: Okay, and then my wife, and I care for my wife. Our anniversary was July 26th, and it was 57 years now that we're married. Now, my wife's been disabled for a while. I'm totally disabled now, too. So I have my own problems now, Paul. But I just wanted to reflect on the past year. Everybody knows that going in, we have a great quarterback who lost to two top teams in the country at the time by a total of 3 points. And if the Jesuit administration, which I was shocked in their decision, had bitten their tongue and went into the playoffs, it would have had an excellent chance of knocking off Miami. And it's been kind of difficult for me to, I used to call you on a more regular basis, but I was wondering what the weak schedule Notre Dame has. It's predicted by a lot of pundits that, you know, they're going to run the table. So there should be no judge's decision or anything else. And the way it went down, the original decision, as I said, the Jesuit, it's not the Jesuit way. They shouldn't have let it stand. And I was just wondering, you know, what you call, you know, we talked about Katie, my Jack Russell. So on July 26th, we made it to our 57th anniversary. We were married in 69. I think I told you we hit the quadfecta, the only one in sports history. It might be the only one that ever happens. The Knicks won the NBA championships. The Jets won the Super Bowl.
0: That's true.
1: And the Mets the World Series. And I look down the aisle, and here comes my wife. You know what I mean? So I just wanted to call.
0: So Sean, you said you got married on the 26th. Is that right?
1: Last month, July 26th. Yeah.
0: Yeah. No, I know the date well. It's my birthday, so I can. I'm thinking. By the way, before I forget, I want to thank you for. I do remember the conversation about the Jack Russell, Katie, and I'm so glad to hear from you. And I'm sorry, but what you're going through. But I think I'll think of you often and wish better health as you continue on. But that was an amazing year. Obviously, I've been around long enough to vaguely remember my parents were both New Yorkers. Father Yankees fan, not a Jets fan, but I remember the Jets thing pretty well because of Joe Namath, who was a big boyhood hero of mine.
1: Yeah, how is your family now? I'm sorry I didn't ask off the bat. How is everybody doing?
0: We're doing great. Unfortunately, there's not many left, but those who are left are doing great, and I appreciate you asking. But let me answer your Notre Dame question before I forget, because I talked to a good friend of mine yesterday. He was heading to Notre Dame to speak up there, so I spent about 30 minutes on the phone with this person going over Notre Dame's schedule and talking about the Irish. And there's one game on the Notre Dame schedule I'm a little concerned about. Miami speaks for itself. That is going to be a gamble game, a 50-50 game. But that game at BYU, I think, is going to be determinative of that season. If they can beat BYU, I don't think the outcome of the Miami game is going to be critical. But
1: BYU is not a pass.
0: No, they're a good game. They're top 15 team, and the circumstances of the game could be very complicated. But one thing I do like, though, I think the Irish are really suited well with Carr. They've got a lot of other good players. And I am a monster fan of Marcus Freeman. I think he is really one of the best coaches in America. He's proven that in recruiting. I'm pretty optimistic about Notre Dame this year.
1: Oh, good. I'm happy to hear that. And I reiterate a little bit more often now, if you know what I mean. But going back a ways to the days of Paul Hornung and all the great coaches that Notre Dame have had, I respect him greatly as a coach and a recruiter. What I don't respect is the way the Jesuit administration handled that decision, you know?
0: I thought Notre Dame handled it incredibly poorly last year. I thought it was petulant and wrong, and I don't think Marcus Freeman had much to do with it. Listen, Sean, great to hear from you. Please call again soon.
1: Yeah, I will, and all the best to everybody. And what's left of your family, God bless. And
0: thank you.
1: May the rain fall softly on their fields.
0: That is so nice of you. God bless you too, Sean. Thanks so much. I got no complaints. Thank you for your call. Trey is up next.
2: Hey, Paul. I have two questions for you. One's about the polls and one's about NIL. But the guy brought up people and drinking in football. Paul, when people drink like that, they know more about everything, not just football. Would you agree or disagree?
0: Yeah, no, you're right. maybe later in my life I'm going to start drinking a lot, so I'll be more knowledgeable than I am. But right now I'm a teetotaler, so I don't think I have the great knowledge that I need.
2: Well, two questions: why do people get so caught up in these preseason polls like they do when the only poll that matters is a poll in November? I mean, it sounded like Ellie was crying about a Phil Steele poll yesterday. And I don't get it. When has Phil Steele ever been right or relevant or accurate?
0: I don't know. I haven't read Phil Steele's magazine in a couple of years, so I don't really have any idea. Nor do I really care. I mean, it's not personal. I look at the first magazine I see in June because, like you, I'm hungry for information that maybe I don't or haven't seen. And once you've read one, you probably have read them all. You're looking for maybe just a little bit of, I mean, they're not as important as they used to be really important, Trey, 20 years right. ago, 25 years. You didn't have all the stuff that we have now, nor did you have the internet.
2: My NIL question for you, with all this NIL money being thrown around like it is, I mean, we're seeing tops right now, $5 million. And we can assure that that's going to keep going up. So football helps fund other sports. And some football teams can't even fund their football team. Do you see the outcome of this, that we're in a dangerous situation where other sports are going to be cut? And eventually football at some of these schools in general, because, Paul, I don't see these colleges being able to sustain this kind of money that's being thrown around right now. I'll hang up and listen, and thank you for taking your call. I would like to hear your opinion. Thank you, Paul.
0: Thank you very much, Troy. You be well. You take care of yourself. There is a great danger of that. Now, some of it's going to depend on what happens next in college sports, but you are going to see programs cut. And by the way, Ohio State has 35 programs. There's no way they're as rich as they are. They're going to be able to survive with all of them. We'll take a break. More to come. Guests continue to come by. We'll have a report on Alabama coming up in a few minutes.
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0: We are back. Great to hear from all of you, and let's continue doing that by talking to Kurt in California. Hey, Kurt.
1: Hey, Paul. Hey, thank you for taking my call. Long-time listener, first-time caller.
0: You bet.
1: And I feel like I'm on, it's like Christmas Eve, you know, I'm ready to come downstairs and open my packages, college football season. Full disclosure, my dad was a Notre Dame grad, and so am I. And I think probably the first game he took me to was at West Point for Army Notre Dame. So I've been indoctrinated, but when I was a teenager, I rebelled and became an Alabama fan until I got accepted to Notre Dame. So I just wanted to ask you three questions. One of them would be, give me your top three reasons Notre Dame won't win the Natty. Secondly, who in the SEC presents the most mismatch problems for Notre Dame? And then last, I know you love talking about rankings, but is at number five on the coaches, is Notre Dame overrated or underrated?
0: Yeah, Kurt, because I'm not great with my memory, I'm going to answer your final question first. I think they're underrated. I would have Notre Dame probably three right now, possibly higher. I think they are that good. As far as what could derail their schedule, I think it's that BYU game and the Miami game. I don't see anything else on there that there are a couple of tricky games. You go to Syracuse late in the year. I don't expect that to happen, but Syracuse beat Miami 2 years ago on the final day of the season. SMU is good, probably not good enough. And I really don't see, I see three tricky games, and I just mentioned them. If they lose more than one game, they're not going to the playoffs because the schedule is just not helping them. Wisconsin 10 years ago might have helped them. It's not going to help them at all. That is a lame duck. Yeah, that is a lame duck. So they, the thing about Notre Dame that you have to remember, if they're in their, the top 12, is that right? If they're in the top 12, they get in the playoff, which makes no sense to me, but that's, give Notre Dame, give Jack Swarbrick credit for negotiating that on his way out of town. Did I miss a question? I know you asked me three questions. Oh, the mismatch. I'm going to tell you the one team that Notre Dame does not want to see early in the playoffs, and that would be the second round, is Georgia. And I know I'm very aware of what happened 2 years ago. But I think Georgia is going to be far more complete. That's the kind of team that I think could neutralize Notre Dame, especially defensively.
1: I have to agree, but when I was thinking of that question, I thought about Texas. They just seem pretty scary.
0: Yeah, no, I'm not going to. Yeah, I mean, I want to see Texas first before I. I am all in on Texas. I've actually picked them over Georgia, and I know that sounds conflicting, but I saw some model today, and I don't know why it was in my head. I saw Georgia playing Notre Dame second round, and that's just the kind of thing. But yeah, I mean, Texas has so many weapons too that I don't think Notre Dame could keep up with Texas.
1: Well, they kind of scare me, so I hope we if we do get into the playoffs, that we don't meet them until late. So, but I really appreciate
0: Kurt, that's possible. Yeah, I mean, you're right, because I think Notre Dame will be pretty. If I had to say right now, I think Notre Dame will be 11-1, ranked fairly high. So they will be in moderately good shape. Thank you for the call. Really good to hear from you. And let me check in with Billy up next. Hey, Billy.
2: Hey, Paul, how you doing? Listen, I have a question for you.
0: Yes, sir.
2: I remember when I was a small boy and Bear threatened to move the SEC out of the conference. Do you think today that the SEC has the financial means and the power to actually pull away from the NCAA, and you think would it be successful?
0: Well, I think the SEC is powerful enough that it could leave, but I will also tell you the SEC would not leave alone. there's simply no reason. And, you know, I'm sure my friends up and down the network would say, oh, yeah, just give me 12 SEC games. We've had that. We had 10 SEC games in 2010. And or however many, was it 10? I think it was 10. That's enough. We don't need any more than 9. The SEC is going to need a drafting partner, which is the Big Ten. And if the SEC and the Big Ten decide to move on, I guarantee you the little puppy dogs in the Big 12 and the ACC will follow shortly behind.
2: Do you also think maybe the NIL has and Congress sticking their nose in college ball in 10 years, do you think it'll be interesting and as powerful as it is now?
0: Well, I think we're going to find out in about 4 weeks whether that's a reality or not. And I don't have any inside information. I mentioned talking to Senator Tuberville Saturday morning when I saw him. He gave me a pretty bleak picture of this bill. Now, he's against it, by the way. You heard from Mandel yesterday and Blake Topmeyer, two guys that cover it a lot closer than we do. And my guess is today they're not going to save it. So if that goes away, we're back to square one, and I think the next thing we're going to see is the SEC decide we're going to take some of this into our own hands. But I think they'll have company because the rest of college football, the Big Ten, ACC, and Big 12 are pretty well aligned on where they are, and they were looking for Congress to bail them out. That may not happen after spending probably a couple $100 million in lobbying fees, but they'll have to do something. Thank you for the call. Really do appreciate it. Let me check in next with Andrew in Knoxville. Hey, Andrew, go right ahead.
3: Yes, sir. I got a question about Heupel's comments on Media Day.
0: Yeah.
3: With him basically saying to stock up on mustard bottles and golf balls, is there any legal ramifications they think can be held against the fans if we get caught throwing him on the field, or since he started that riot, that's on him?
0: Well, let me make it very clear, Andrew. Josh Heupel made a joke. It wasn't like he called on Tennessee fans to pelt Lane Kiffin. My understanding of legal situations would be this: he didn't. As long as he just simply made a light comment about it, if you throw a mustard bottle and hit Lane Kiffin, you are probably subject to arrest. Okay, so I wouldn't try to lay the blame on Heupel for getting you out of going to jail.
3: Okay, well, and also we got to fix this whole music because it is terrible. I almost fell asleep 4 times.
0: Thanks, Andrew, for the call. By the way, even if Heupel came out and said it, it's still not going to help you if you get arrested for breaking the law. But he didn't say that. I want to make it very clear. Josh Heupel was responding. He made one light comment in one room. He didn't say it when he was sitting with us on the SEC network. Said he didn't say it when he was at the microphone. He just said it in some random room, and it got a little bit of attention. But knowing Josh Heupel, I promise you, he is not encouraging anything untoward toward Lane Kiffin other than for Tennessee to win that game. We'll take a short break. We are coming back. We'll head to Alabama next. Chase Goodbread from the Tuscaloosa News.
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0: Headline from the Tuscaloosa News, Alabama football's Ryan Grubb discusses leadership factor in the QB choice. A lot of people wondered, would there be a decision? We have still not had a scrimmage, I don't think. We'll check in with Chase Goodbert. First of all, Chase, thank you very much for joining us. Tell us all about it.
1: Of course, Paul. Yeah, Alabama's first scrimmage of fall camp will be Thursday, tomorrow, and the first time in my memory, going back pretty good number of years, that they've done a scrimmage midweek like this. So a little curious about that. Don't have a hard answer as to why they're sticking in the middle of the week, but it is definitely unique. Pretty much a weekend off otherwise.
0: Yeah, by the way, I'm not even sure I could come up with a reason other than maybe they want to let the players rest a little bit, but aren't these usually Saturday affairs?
1: Almost always, yeah, no doubt about it. Yeah, it's a little bit interesting. I guess this one will be coming a couple days earlier than it otherwise would. But obviously all eyes are going to be on the quarterbacks. That's the talk of camp, just like it was the talk of spring, as we knew it would be. And, you know, I think from there, eyeballs go straight to the offensive line. I don't know why they'd go anywhere else.
0: Yeah, I mean, listen, Chase, I don't know what I'm about to ask you, but I mean, I think you could make a lot of money on pay-per-view for fans to see what happened. So who was allowed in this scrimmage?
1: My understanding is that there's going to be some booster attendance on some level, but the media will be catching a post-scrimmage news conference, which, of course, is never especially revealing in the absence of the context of actually watching the scrimmage.
0: I want to just go back, because certainly there's a long history of when these scrimmages are over, people in your shoes know a lot of boosters, obviously. You want opinions, but you want educated opinions, not fan opinions. How do you go about and certainly you'll listen to what DeBoer and Ryan Grubb have to say, but how do you go about trying to come up with a synopsis of what really went down and what it means? Because a lot of people are going to be asking.
1: Yeah, it's a fair question, Paul. It's kind of like, it's not unlike how you deal with sources as a reporter, right? Over the course of time, you learn which ones are tens with their info and which ones might be sixes or eights, right? So, over the course of time, you just kind of juggle that up a little bit, and everybody kind of gets a grade, I guess, right?
0: Is the media allowed in there at all, or just are the doors locked?
1: We're not going into the scrimmage at all. It'll be a media session. It'll be a media session period. We've been getting practice viewings of individual drills several times since camp started. That's normal. But at any rate, yeah, that press conference will be pretty much the totality of the media access, I believe.
0: Chase Goodbread with us from the Tuscaloosa News. So Chase, since we don't really know, and we'll be trying to get any information we can tomorrow, what can you tell us about what snippets you have seen, but mostly what have you heard? Not so much from the people that are telling us what is going on, because sometimes they are not telling us everything. So encapsulate everything, especially about the quarterback position.
1: Yeah, I do think the quarterback battle is real. I don't think it's a situation where they know who's going to start and they've settled on it and they're just waiting on the right time to announce it. I do think there's a competition there. I also think Keelan Russell's got a great chance to win it. Like everything I've seen from him, like everything I've heard from him, heard about him, I should say. So, you know, that's obviously front and center. And then from there, rebuilding an offensive line that was awfully bad last year, maybe the worst, certainly the worst run blocking Alabama offensive line I've seen since I've been paying attention to Alabama football, which is decades now. Got to get that straightened out if we're talking about high priorities. And then if we're talking about areas of strength, I think you go right to the defensive backfield and potentially the defense in general. The secondary is going to be stout. And they've got an edge pass rusher in Yanze Pierre, who's primed, I think, to have a big year. So they've got the pieces on defense to be really good on that side of the ball. But, you know, the run game is going to be on everybody's minds, obviously. And then the kicking game, you don't know what you're going to get out of the kicking game either, Paul, which is, you know, it's been a problem in Alabama here and there, as you know.
0: Chase, not to obsess, but I will, over the QB situation. And tomorrow will tell certainly a lot, but do you think this is a decision that tomorrow helps end the conversation, or do you think it goes on deep into camp?
1: I don't think we're going to hear anything on the starting quarterback until the week before game week. So I guess we're talking about the very last week of this month. If I was going to circle on the calendar, when we'll have hard news from when the white smoke comes up, right, and a decision made, here's who it is. It'll be that week, I would imagine, midweek too. So I think that's what we're looking at. Matter of fact, I think DeBoer might have even, it's either DeBoer or Grubb, one of them, here in the last couple weeks actually mentioned, you know, 10 days being ahead of the first game being a good range for that.
0: Chase, just in terms of expectations, I mean, you've heard it all. You cover this team, and you know, Alabama really wasn't that far down in the coaches' poll. I think you may agree with me. They'll probably be lower in a couple of days when the AP poll comes out, based on what a lot of the media have been saying. We know what DeBoer has said. What do you think, having covered this team, having been around it so long? The schedule has been hashed out to death. Can you drill down on where you think this season will turn?
1: You know, there's a mid-season stretch of games that's no fun, and obviously the Georgia home game is going to be huge. I think if we're looking at points on the calendar on which the season might turn, you got to go straight to Georgia at least as the first key mark, if for no other reason than that they just blew you out in December in Atlanta. And blew up any notion that you know, Kalen DeBoer had Kirby Smart's number, which was a chatter for a minute until then. So you know, you start there, and you know, the Tennessee, LSU, always tough, but you know, that Georgia game to me is could be season defining in the way people thought it might have been in 2024 when Kalen DeBoer beat Georgia at home in his fourth game as a coach.
0: Yeah, and as I look at that schedule, and everybody's watching it, who's watching can see it, assuming Alabama survives the first five games, you win the Georgia game, and it starts to feel a little bit like last season, except maybe in better shape, but you lose that game, and you can't then go to Knoxville and lose, because you have A&M around the corner and the trip to LSU and everything else. So I think you're right about that. Chase, do you feel better than the experts? The experts have Alabama probably a little bit around 9-3, maybe below that. Do you think this team is – I know they're capable. We know what DeBoer's all about. But on the ground, do you feel like this is a playoff team?
1: You know, I think it could swing either way. Not to dodge the question, but you said 9-3 or worse is some of what you've been hearing. I certainly think if they don't start blocking a whole lot better, then three losses is pretty easy to see. If not a fourth in a bowl game or something, I guess, which would kind of reflect year one a little bit for Kalen DeBoer. On the upside, it's a new regime, really, with the offensive staff and a ton of new players too, and so there's really nowhere to go but up offensive line wise from last year. They brought in Adrian Klemm, so they've changed the position coach with those linemen up front. Brought in a transfer here and there, and it's pretty much new faces across the board in terms of experience, except for Michael Carroll, who's one of the best freshmen in the SEC last year. So if they're gonna hit their ceiling, Paul, go to the playoff, win a playoff game like they did last year, and who knows beyond. They need to have a 100% turnaround up front on offense, and that's a big question mark for me that's critical.
0: Great stuff. Chase Goodbread, on the ground. We can't wait to catch up again soon. We'll learn a little bit more. Thank you, Chase. Appreciate it. Tomorrow is the day one of the first scrimmage for Alabama. We will take a short break and be right back.
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1: Hey, it's Evan Cohen. 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

0: We are back, and let's check in with Colin next. Hey, Colin.
1: Oh, my man. How's it going?
0: We are doing great. Thank you.
1: Listen, I graduated from a Jesuit college, and I believe Sean, the caller, his dog died. I've been in and out of the car, and I'm driving. But
0: yeah, Jack Russell.
1: I think there's, Katie something, Katie Bell.
0: Katie anyway. Dog.
1: I believe Notre Dame is a Christian Brothers college, and everyone doesn't know these things, and I just wanted to correct him, and so everyone knows, and that's a group of Catholic priests that run these Catholic schools. So maybe double check that, unless they changed in the last few years. As a Jesuit college graduate, I was never under the assumption Notre Dame was a sister school.
0: It is not. Colin, I went to a Christian Brothers high school. I understand. And there's two different groups of the brothers. I don't think it's either one, frankly, but I'll double check. I am not knowledgeable enough about Jesuits, but I have no idea. I mean, he definitely had a burr under his saddle about Jesuits.
1: Yeah. And he should know. And I'm telling you, I don't believe they're Jesuits. They may be Franciscans, I think.
0: I think what they are is it's a CSC. It's a Congregation of Holy Cross, whatever that means. I'm not knowledgeable enough to understand it.
1: Okay. Well, just double checking for everyone.
0: Georgetown and Boston College are Jesuits.
1: And I believe Gonzaga.
0: Maybe. Yeah, Gonzaga is, Marquette, and Fordham. Yeah, there's four or five schools, but...
1: Loyola and Spring Hill.
0: Yeah, no, they okay. are... It was, I just, again, it was founded in 1842, I did not know this, by Father Edward Soren and priests and brothers of the Congregation of Holy Cross.
1: Okay, Holy Cross, that's who they are then, okay. I just would hate for you to go into a national setting and spout off they were Jesuits when they aren't.
0: You'll never hear me say the problem with Notre Dame has anything to do with the people that run it. I mean, they're arrogant about a lot of things, but it has nothing to do with Catholicism.
1: Yeah, and I wonder how much the priests really are involved in the football program anymore. I just can't imagine that they're going to Father O'Flannery over there.
0: I'm going to tell you, I don't think they have any. I mean, if the priests had anything to do with it, that's been a proud tradition, they probably wouldn't be doing half the stuff they're doing right now.
1: We'd still have Lou Holtz propped up on the sideline.
0: Lou would still be the coach.
1: He'd be on the cross.
0: Lou, who followed...

0: may have had something to do about it. Sparks is up next in Alabama. Hey, Sparks.
1: Hey, Paul. Who sings this? Break it to them gently. When you tell my mom and dad, break it to them gently. You know that song?
0: I think so.
1: You said your name yesterday. Burton Cummings.
0: Oh, from the Guess Who?
1: Yeah, yeah. Oh, and Jerry Pass, yeah, he's from high school. Yeah. Yeah, he coached for Moore High School. Went off, but when they played Hoover from Alabama, hey, there's a wind stick they had. Went down the hill. I mean, they beat them like 42-7.
0: Yeah.
1: You know, when Hoover's on a run.
0: Yeah, they're good. Sparks, always great to hear from you. Thank you very much. Cameron is up next.
2: Hey, Paul, appreciate you taking the call here. I've grown up in a pretty deep SEC family, house divided. Mom went to Alabama, dad went to Auburn, and multiple uncles who went to Tennessee, and then me personally, Florida. Wanted to call and first reference the individual earlier that was asking about backup pay. I won't say the exact individual's name, but there's a Gator booster that is very active on Twitter and was not afraid to tell fans kind of how it is with the money when we were trying to retain all the players after Napier headed out. And he was saying that I couldn't understand how backups should be a part of the budget. Like, I'm not talking about, like, your high school kid that just came in, top recruit, waiting to play, but, like, guys that are never going to see the field in their fourth year. I thought a scholarship would be good enough. What he was saying is that's simply just not the case. A lot of these backups, even ones that would never see the field, are seeing six-figure plus payouts and potentially multiple six-figure plus payouts each year at some of the schools with the larger budgets like LSU, Texas, and stuff like that.
0: That is really interesting. I was not aware of that.
2: Yeah, it's an individual there on Twitter. He's very vocal about how Florida spends their money. He's one of the, I think he's like the second largest booster for UF right now. And then, secondly, I just wanted to add a question. I was curious if you've heard any thoughts on the QB battle between Trammell and Philo, anywhere that's leaning right now.
0: Yeah, I mean, I thought going into it, Philo was going to be an easy winner. I've not really heard an update. We talked to Kevin Brockway about that the other day, and he didn't have a strong lean. I think he said Philo, but we'll go back to that. These things will start taking shape very, very quickly. Hey, thanks for the call. Really do appreciate it. Even though like Alabama may wait till the end, most of these jobs will not go down to the final play. Why don't we take a break? We still have Roman Harper a little bit later on. More of your phone calls. Been a busy, busy show, and we are coming right back.

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21: 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This Texas heat. 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

0: third hour of the program. We appreciate it. We are taking your phone calls here, 855-242-7285. More guests later on. It's been a busy one so far. We open the hour up by heading to Squirrel. Hello, Squirrel.
1: Hey, thank you for taking my call. And it was great to hear Daryl from the oil rig call back in yesterday. And 14-7, that's what I worked when I worked out there. And those last three or four days are a long part of the hitch. You think you can handle 2 weeks offshore, Paul?
0: Squirrel, you know how I am. I'm always honest. No, I don't think there's a snowball chance, and you know where I could.
1: One time, this is a true story, I had upset my boss, and no need to tell you why, but he sent me out on a job, and he told me to stay out there till it finished, and if I came in, I was fired. And I managed to stay 23 days. Ooh. And that was the longest I ever stayed out there. And that was, man, I was hallucinating at the day 22 and 23, so I had to come in. But, you know, I've been trying to be a little discreet, but Johnny Pervert busted me yesterday with the hat thing, I guess, you know. I'm just trying to be more like him. What can I say? And I wanted to see what the life of an underachiever was like, so I bought me that hat. And I'm divorcing my wife for 38 years so I can be a single loser like Johnny. And if you recall, I was the one who gave Johnny Pervert that name, and it's a well-deserved name, by the way. He earned it.
0: Now, Squirrel, I happen to just be zipping through social media last night. You can tell what a life I have. And I saw some major shots about you from him.
1: Oh, yeah, he's after me. He's got his granddaddy in Tuscaloosa fired up after me, too, and all that. But, no, I'm actually, like I said, like he says, I'm trying to be like him. I actually sold my house on the beach, and I bought me a mobile home out in the middle of a pasture. But I've got more class than Johnny B. I bought me a double-wide mobile home instead of a single-wide. And I don't know who it was last year in Tuscaloosa when you were there on game day, that made the decision to keep Johnny B outside the fence. I don't know if it was you or ESPN security, but I wanted to applaud whoever made that decision. That was a wise decision. And apparently I said something yesterday that kind of threw him when I said that, you know, I think the coach is okay. I think maybe the players need to step up, and Johnny seemed to have a real issue with that. But to explain myself a little more, Johnny, that was just a perspective, the perspective of a former college football player. That's why I said that. I wouldn't expect you to have that perspective, Johnny, because you never played, dude. You were scared to get out there on Saturdays. And I just find it ironic that some of our callers, like, these guys are physically gifted. Like, Johnny's, you've seen him, he's 6'4", 6'5", and Jim's supposedly 6'4", 6'5", Chris is big 6'4", 6'5", dude. All them dudes were too scared to get out there on Saturdays and play with grown men, so I find that really hilarious. But yet a little 5'9 safety from Oak Ridge wasn't scared. And, again, every time I poke him in the eye with that stick, it's just funny. But I hope Johnny keeps calling in. Every time I see his fat, alcohol-soaked face on the screen, it makes me chuckle. So, Johnny, keep calling in. You make my day. Aloha. Hmm.
0: Quite a call there. Let's check in with Vance, who is in Georgia, up next.
2: Hey, Paul. I went to my oncologist today. They took me off my cancer medication.
0: Really?
2: Yeah.
0: How'd that happen?
2: Well, it's caused me to have several bad side effects throughout the years and operations and stuff, and now it's affecting my teeth. And she said to quit taking it, and I said, I'll gladly do that. So I'm kind of happy about that for the moment, Paul. You know, you take what you can get and be happy for it.
0: But, I understand. I mean, I don't understand, fortunately, but I know. I do understand taking that daily medication. But I hope you're able to do okay without it.
2: So far, it seems like, you know, everything I have hinges on blood work and, you know, what my white blood cell count is. That's my whole battle, is white blood cell count. But enough of that.
0: Okay.
2: I like squirrel's hat. I don't care if Johnny B wears one or not, or I wear one. I think it looks good. But is it, was he serious about his wife and him divorcing?
0: No, he was not.
2: Oh, good.
0: I can't always decipher calls, but I know Johnny, I know Squirrel well, I know his wife, and what he was trying to say was, I'm going to be just like Johnny and do this and that and then divorce my wife.
2: Oh, I see. So I was once again about as sharp as a water balloon. I didn't quite put that one together.
0: That is correct.
2: It did remind me of a little, I was going to say a little riddle about marriage. I don't think it applies to Squirrel now. It might apply to some others. I'm sure you've heard it. Marriage starts out with a heart and a diamond. And when it ends, you're looking for a club and a spade.
0: That's a good one. I like it.
2: I heard the... I was going to call back in yesterday, but I said, no, don't do that. Don't bother these callers. There were some great calls. And I did hear you rack my man, Brian.
0: Yeah.
2: I'm like, all right, good. Now the Earth's axis is on the proper tilter again. And I was going to ask, you know, you were having that swamp dog called up and kind of giving you down the road about your apparent pick of Texas and lack of knowledge about Georgia.
0: Yeah.
2: And did you catch that half, a quarter of the way through the conversation, he then agreed with you that his pick was also Texas?
0: Vance, if I could make a confession to you, just you and me, about 2 minutes into the call, I literally quit listening to everything he said.
2: Well, I'm not trying to make sport of him. I'm like, wait a minute. You're agreeing with Paul's pick.
0: I missed
2: that. Have you ever been to Waycross?
0: Now, is Waycross in southeast Georgia?
2: It's yes, it's down there.
0: Okay. The only time I've ever really, I mean, I've been most places in Georgia, but I was in Gainesville once.
2: Oh, that's right by me.
0: So it was right after 9/11. It was about 3 weeks later, and I got on the plane at 6:30 in the morning or something, and they said, we're canceling the flight. So I had to get back to do our show. So I drove from Gainesville to Valdosta.
2: Oh, that's a crappy drive.
0: It wasn't good, I can assure you. So I don't know if I came close to Waycross, but I saw a lot of that part of Georgia, which really ought to be in Florida.
2: Well, I can tell you about Waycross, because there would be absolutely no reason for you to spend any time there. And it's beyond hot. They've had some darn good high school football teams. They tend to be very small and super fast. But they're basically right in the Okefenokee Swamp.
0: Okay.
2: And... oh, man.
0: No, I just checked. I have not been to Waycross. I just it's nowhere near Valdosta, so I would have missed it.
2: Well, I was just curious. You know, you talked about our man Jerry Fowlsett went to Notre Dame, and he was very successful at Cincinnati Molder. But, you know, to this day, which is hard to believe, Valdosta High School has still won the most high school football games of any team in the nation.
0: Oh, no, you got Valdosta, you got Tifton, you got some incredible high school football down there. Thank you for the call. We're up against the break. We are coming right back.
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0: We're back, and Chris is up next from South Carolina.
1: Hey, let's get this go ahead and get this right here out the way, Paul, because I'm a straight shooter. I believe in the truth, but you are a bold-faced liar. You're going to get on TV yesterday and say I quit this show. You, nobody else can make me quit, do anything I want to quit that I want to do, Paul. I ain't been calling in because I'm not like your other callers. I ain't like put my business on here to get sympathy. Nah, if I couldn't call in, it's because I was busy, I was doing something, or I had some medical procedure. But for you to say that I quit because you hurt my feelings, I'll put nicotine out of business because it couldn't stop me from making me stop smoking. Chris quit anything? Paul, I thought you was a straight shooter. Why do you want to lie so much? Jim is right. I didn't believe it, but now I do believe it because you told a bold-faced lie. And I ain't quitting nothing. And Squirrel, let me tell you something, Squirrel. Yeah, you are a lame caller. You try to copy everything everybody else do, and then you want to get on here and poke fun with your other lame buddy with the big ears. And that's what you do. But y'all got me hot talking about I quit. I ain't quitting nothing. I go where I want, do what I want to do. You can quit taking my calls, but you can never make me quit, Paul. You have a nice day.
0: I'm sorry, Chris. I do apologize. It was wishful thinking you would quit. Eddie is up next.
2: Hey, Mr. Paul Feinbaum, great to be on your platform today. And
0: thank you, Eddie.
2: Chris, I hope you're doing well, man. I'm guessing it was a medical procedure. Unfortunately, you were still able to use your fingers and dial in, but just ease up on the madness a little bit, man. Take it easy. It's all going to be all right. But, Paul, you done had a lot of great shows the past couple of weeks, and I just been kind of sitting back, and I went on vacation a little bit, and I was relaxing and listening, and one of my favorites was the FAMU, Florida A&M.
0: Oh, yeah, he was great.
2: That you had on. And he talked a whole lot about what he talked about was, like, building culture and sustaining that, and he was talking about how the reminders that they have around the building to keep the current players kind of combined with the past to keep everything together. And yesterday, you kind of hit on something else that was right on board with that same thing. Yesterday, you was talking about the year after Peyton Manning left, T. Martin won the championship. And it all kind of goes together with the point that I'm trying to make. Charlie Ward, he's right there coaching the basketball team down there. But as far as Florida State, I think that's the opportunity that they missed and they kind of passed it up. I don't know what they're going to do in the future. But I would love to hear if he had any interest in coaching college football and being a Heisman Trophy winner and a national champion there. I think that as for the foundation, I think that he could put things in place, as well as T. Martin. T. Martin was in the building in Tennessee, and I don't know how they let him get out the building. But they got his statue out there. But if you want to kind of bring your program back and look at the glory days, I think you got to kind of invest in that. But I want to kind of talk about Janet B as well, because last week, and I ain't trying to just jump on Squirrel's coattail there, but last week Janet B called in and he was mad at Taylor Lebore in Alabama. And then the next day he called in and he was comparing Alabama to Georgia and next day, Taylor Lebore was a complete loser, and Johnny B, you probably, I'm going to call you Johnny B because I hadn't hit that other level with you, so I'm going to respect that. But I know that you've been on the platform with Candace a little bit, and I just want you to know that Sarge is out there as well. And one of those guys, I hear this alcohol thing going on. Sarge has a bourbon little connoisseur thing, but I would love for you to tell us a little bit about that, as well as Candace, if you're out there. Tell us about that date that you and Sarge had. As far as Auburn, Paul, all the Auburn fans called in here. I heard JD the other day. Auburn is losing their series with Vanderbilt, all right? So you probably just need to worry about Auburn and what Auburn can do. AJ, I hear you directing traffic. It's very hot out here. I passed by a construction zone. I seen a guy out there. He had on his little skinny blue jeans and his heart hat on backwards, and he was singing Miss Sheila's War Down Eagle. So I thought it was you. Unfortunately, I was wrong, but I'm glad to see that you're doing well. I hope everybody takes it easy on you. In the space the other night, I was happy to hear you do your Jerry Maguire, and somebody mentioned Monetize, so you went to the Show Me the Money, and I love black people. Bulldogs.
0: Long is up next.
3: Well, based on today's show, I guess I'll start it out by saying shalom, Paul. I hope you're well. I know
0: shalom,
3: you are.
0: Shalom, shalom.
3: Boy, is there any mystery to any of the callers out there why South Carolina hates Clemson so bad? Can you imagine a state full of Chris's? Dismal, dismal. But Paul, I got to be honest. I'm sorry, sir. Go ahead.
0: I said he is just a one angry guy, and I don't know why I said that he quit. I just thought he had, and like I said a minute ago, it just sometimes you let your dreams and fantasies come out.
3: Yeah, and there's not going to be any of those this year for the Tigers. I just don't know if anybody hugged him when he was little. I don't know, but I wanted to call in today, and I'm going to make this quick, but I wanted to congratulate a caller. And then I wanted to advise two callers, and then I had a question also with one of the callers. Brad called in yesterday and said he likes to keep a lot of gravel on his cul-de-sac. What does that mean?
0: Hey, Long, I am sorry. I don't live in Macon, Georgia, so I don't know the nuances
3: of the
0: community.
3: That's all you got to say. Let's leave it at that because, I mean, I hate when I feel like I didn't get something, and I had no idea. I was like, what? What is this? The only thing I would tell Brad is that if he ever goes to a bar and they're having dwarf tossing that night, he might not want to go in. And to my new favorite best friend, Brian. Brian, I know you have been through a long and challenging battle with employment. But guess what? This is my advice. I think I got it for you, my friend. Based on your love and incredible knowledge of Teletubbies, I think you should do a podcast to show your passion and love for Teletubbies. And I got a name for it. The Tulsa Teletubby Queen Podcast. What do you think of that, Paul? Am I onto something? This might take Brian from the doghouse to the penthouse.
0: Yeah, no, you got it.
3: I mean, his mama's house to anywhere.
0: You nailed
3: Hello?
0: It. Yeah.
3: Oh, thank you. I'm sorry. And then finally, big congrats goes out to Handsome Joe. Joe and Sarge were at dinner the other night at Red Lobster. I can't remember whose birthday. I know it was Sarge's birthday, and Joe got him what he wanted, the 2026. Not for kids, John Mateer calendar. And then Handsome Joe, the lonesome one, announced to Sarge, and I'm here to break the news because I read the tweet. Handsome Joe will be entering the 2027 WNBA draft. You heard it here first. I hope you have a good night.
0: We are coming right back, we think, we hope.
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0: We're back. Great to have all of you with us. Matt in San Antonio is up next.
1: Ever, how you been?
0: Matt.
1: I was calling in to let you guys know that I'm doing a little bit better, Paul. I'm going to go see an in-person counselor and in-person psychiatrist from now on. You need my case transferred over from San Antonio to Denton so I can get a job up there and try to move back home.
0: That's fantastic.
1: I just wanted to call in and tell you guys that I love you guys. You're like family to me. I know it's been difficult, maybe a little bit for you guys to hear that I'm still dealing with it so much, but I just wanted to thank you for at least being here with the journey with me and the callers.
0: You know how many friends you have here, and I hope this continues to be successful, and I hope you'll stay in touch with us.
1: I will. When I meet a girl I've been talking to her online dating, it's she's real. Yes, they were text messaging, but I told her about you too, Paul.
0: Well, she
1: wants to meet you.
0: Well, I will be in Texas this year, so maybe we can make that happen.
1: Maybe we can. I'll catch you guys later. I love you guys a lot.
0: We feel the same, Matt. You be good and give your new friend our best. Thank you very, very much. John is up next in St. Louis.
2: Hey, Paul. I was going to say something mean tonight, but I'm not, because Matt just kind of hit the home run here. And Matt, SEC Nation wishes you well. And Matt, you're number one. And keep calling in this show, because that's the kind of callers we need on your show, Paul. Thank you and good night.
0: Handsome Joe is up next.
3: Roll Tide, roll, Paul. Bob, and hey, it's good to hear Matt call in. I'll tell you what, there ain't many days go by that I don't think about him, Paul. And, you know, he's always in my thoughts and prayers. You know, whatever life's going through, whatever he's going through. Paul, I've got four real quick things. The first is just roll down Tide Road. And the number two, and I just want to say this to Long. I mean, Paul, I don't worry about anything old short stuff Long says, Paul, because you know what? He's just fake news. He's fake news short stuff. That's all he is, fake news short stuff. And Paul, number three, that guy you had on from Tuscaloosa a while ago, or just earlier in the show, I can't remember his name. I'm not good with names. But, Paul, he made a lot of sense right there. And I agree with everything he said, because if you don't shore up that line, I mean, if you can't block somebody, I mean, you're in for a long season. You've got to block, Paul. I mean, we can't just depend on – you can do it, but you don't want to depend on just your defense winning games for you. You've got to be able to knock them off the ball. And, Paul, number four, I got some regulator news, Paul. We had to send – we sent one of our own into the transfer portal. So, you know – we had an executive vote yesterday, and, you know, we've sent Brian. You know, Brian's a free agent now.
0: Okay, hold on. You got to help me here. So I know you're being polite, but you're telling us that Brian got ejected from the regulators. Is that correct?
3: That's correct. That's correct. And he's a good guy. I'm not going to downcut him. But, Paul, it's just be a, you know, he just, the fastball just ain't there, Paul. And the Teletubby part, that just, you know, that's what sealed it in. I notified him last night of the decision. And so he's a free agent, you know. So somebody,
0: now,
3: y'all
0: now,
3: somebody out there.
0: Listen, has anyone ever been kicked out of the regulators?
3: That's the first. So I'll just leave it at that. That's the first. We've had to, remember Adrian, you know, the black cat has stole her from us one time. So, you know, but that's the first time we just had to make a decision. And it wasn't just my decision. It was several of us. And it was just making us all, you know, you can be friends, Paul. And I told Brian last night, I sent him a message and I said, you know, well, I'm still your friend, but it just ain't, you know, it just, the fastball just ain't there no more. So, you know, Paul, you're here every day. So, you know what I mean? It just ain't there. But I wish Brian the best. And, you know, maybe the Black Hatters may be interested. I don't know.
0: You know, I can't speak for the Black Hatters, Handsome Joe, but I can pretty well tell you that's not happening.
3: Well, I mean, it just, you know, like I said, I wish him the best, and I hope he keeps calling in. But just, you know, he should know what he needs to work on, Paul. You know, I tried to tell him a little bit last night. The Teletubby that just did it, Paul. Because who the hell knows what a Teletubby is? I mean, that's just. You know, I had to search it up because when he first come up with the Tinky Winky, I didn't know about that.
0: Yeah, Teletubbies, isn't like 30 or 40 years ago that was a thing?
3: I think so. I remember seeing it on TV, but that was like my son watching it. My son's like 40 now, so, you know, I didn't get to reverence it. You know, you call somebody a dumbass or something, you know, we're adults now. It's adults in the room. But anyway, I wish the best for Brian. But you know, we just had to cut him loose, Paul. It just wasn't kicking it. But I was going to Zoom call him. But Paul, I'm actually outside and been working out in the yard. And like I said, I had to go to the doctor, so I had to run somebody to the doctor. And so I'm outside, and it's just sun's glaring down. There ain't no way to Zoom call in. That's not outside like this. But I called in, Paul, and I just wanted to, in case any rumors started flying. Brian is no longer a regulator. So, Paul, anyway, peace. Roll Tide, roll, brother.
0: Okay, the first regulator fired right here live on the show. Elliot is up next.
4: Paul Feinbaum, thank you for taking my call. Hey, I stand with Chris and the One Percenters. That's what I'm here for. And for Trey, my message is simple. I think that the SEC strength of schedule is rated, overrated on the SEC side, and they disparage the Big Ten. Really simple. But that's not what I want to talk about. What I want to talk about is this Rubio and Congress trying to get this nobody's saving college football, Paul, because here's what happened is that Tony Petitti agreed along with Greg Sankey on the pages. And then what did that say? It said that the conferences couldn't move. They couldn't move for 5 years. And then at the last minute, they slip it in that there's this 180-day window. What does that do for the SEC? It lets them get Miami. It lets them get Florida State. And Ohio State stays with this one spot to try to get Notre Dame. So I don't think this is going through at all, ever, because I don't think Tony Petitti would ever want that. He wanted the big Disney package, super conference. There's too much politics, and that's the problem when you rely on Congress to save college football. It becomes a last-minute push through and politics to go against the Big Ten.
0: Thank you for the call. Daryl is up next in Texas. Hey, Daryl.
5: Hello. How you doing, Paul?
0: Hey there.
5: I just wanted to correct Mr. Long, who seems to be real short on creative thinking. The other day when Brad said that he likes to keep a little gravel on his cul-de-sac, he just meant he likes to keep a little hair on his head. But that flew right over Long's head because he doesn't. He needs to do like a preacher I heard say one time. Think twice, and you'll be the genius in your family. Have a good day, Paul.
0: Thank you. Augie is the genius in his family, and he is next.
6: Kip Kiefer. Paul, I have not heard that name in a long time, so I feel compelled to throw it out there. But you know, I was going to ask you if you had heard from Matt from San Antonio, and lo and behold, Matt calls in. I hadn't heard him in a long time. So, Matt, if you're out there, we're thinking about you, buddy, and miss you calling in because there is no Texas A&M guy out there carrying the laundry for him, so you got to do it. But, Paul, did I hear that Chris quit the show? I didn't think he was a quitter, but I saw where he quit the show all over social media.
0: Well, I said that yesterday that he had quit because he didn't like the way he was being treated, and because he hasn't called in a week or two, and the last time he called, he called me a liar and all the things that he just got through saying, and then you saw the post where he tweeted at his he called him the GOAT, talking about the artist formerly known as Jim from Tuscaloosa. And he said, you were right, Feinbaum's a liar, insinuating that he had quit the show. I'm not calling there. Then I said that, and then he calls in.
6: To tell you he didn't quit the show.
0: To tell you that I was a liar because I said he quit the show.
6: And that you aren't going to run him off. No matter how hard you try, he will not be run off.
0: Now, let me ask you a question, Augie. I realize this is not like giving sworn testimony, but is saying somebody quits the Feinbaum show and the person then calls in, does that really qualify? It's not perjury, of course, because I didn't, but it doesn't really feel like that's a lie. That's a true statement that got undone by the person who had originally said he had done it.
6: How many times, though, has Chris quit the show? Remember, he went off on you one day in a very vehement and very denigrating way. Remember, he was calling you all kinds of unsavory names.
0: And then he
6: called in, and he said, he quit. But then he called back again, he apologized, and he's quitting again. Now, does that remind you of somebody in the past?
0: Oh,
6: I quit today, I'm back tomorrow.
0: I don't remember because...
6: Somebody
0: once quit the show about 30 or 40 or 50 or 100 or 3,000 times.
6: How can you really quit a show when you were never really admitted into any kind of an organization? You just stop the show, really. But, Paul, I got to say, I want to congratulate Bash on hitting puberty. Did you notice that? He hit puberty. Can you tell his voice is cracking? It's becoming...
0: I think he's... Remember that song by Taylor Swift, 22? I think he's getting close.
6: So congratulations, Bash. Now you can go into an R-rated movie without having to pull out your driver's license. So that's great. And did I miss something? Did Bash say he was once arrested? Or is that just something somebody made up to confuse the rest?
0: By the way, if you made up the fact that Bash was arrested, you're not really going that. You're not really taking a chance.
6: Well, I didn't know if there was any truth to that. Did he say that?
0: I thought he did, but listen, I'd hate to testify to something that I'm not 100% sure of.
6: All right. Well, anyway, sorry that Chris has quit the show. I will always look forward to his inane calls that repeat themselves over and over. But you know, Paul, maybe it'll be enlightening to give John from St. Louis more opportunities to speak because he's got a lot to say. Thanks, Paul.
0: Yeah. Yeah, breaking news. Apparently, Chris has made an offer to Brian after being fired by the regulators to join his one percenters. We are coming back. Guess ahead. More of your phone calls. A very busy Wednesday.
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22: 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Sam misses his putt, 22 seconds. 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

0: We are back, and Paul is up next in California. Hey, Paul, good afternoon.
1: Hey, how are you?
0: We're doing great. Thank you.
1: Yeah. Okay, so I got a little trivia for you.
0: Okay.
1: What's the only Walt Disney character that is a mascot for a college football team?
0: I don't know.
1: Oregon, Donald Duck.
0: Oh, you know, I was thinking of the hockey team in San Jose. Are they the Ducks?
1: No, we're talking Oregon football, Donald okay. Duck. I guess the president of university was good friends with Walt Disney.
0: The Anaheim they Ducks, made a yeah. deal. Oh, okay.
1: They made a deal. So
0: I did not know that.
1: Donald Duck, he's in Oregon gear. It's awesome. The other question is this. Three best fight songs.
0: Hey, Paul, thanks for the call. I don't know why I didn't know that, but since I work for the Walt Disney Company. Brad is up next in Georgia. Hey, Brad.
2: Thanks, Mr. Paul. In Oregon football, how entertaining was that?
0: Yeah.
2: Paul, I'm going to tell you something, man. Squirrel came in here packing some heat today, didn't he?
0: He did.
2: One of the most entertaining phone calls of the show by far. And I got to tell Squirrel this, 38 years being married to the same woman is quite an accomplishment. Kathy, Miss Kathy and I have been married for 38 years too. So congratulations on that. But Paul, I liked the interview with the guy that was giving the money out, telling the money about positional, the positions, what they get paid. And I mean, if you sign a one-year NIL deal, Porter or Porter, whichever one, one-year deal for $1 million, that's $83,000 a month. I mean, you're 18 years old or up to 24, and you're making a paycheck, $83,000 a month, just on a meal. That is a ton of money, Paul. And just like William from Maryville, I do agree with him. These kids have no idea how to invest their money and what to do with it. But, Paul, that leads me to Long. And Long, I wasn't going to do this. I was going to give you a day off. But let me explain it to you. If you got a little hair left on the top, we call that gravel. So, you know, we got a couple.

0: utilities or food. Man, what a deal that is. What a deal that is. And I'll give it to you. You are the pipe, the Paul Feinbaum Show's quintessential Democrat. Not only do you have your NIL deal at home, you basically take caller snippets and take 2 days to write on your note cards and take credit for their calls. So, you know something? Congratulations, Long. Don't come to a Republican rally with your nose ring and your pink hair. You might not make it out. But, Paul, I DM Chris. I told him, if I got to choose between one of those two, I'm going to take one for the team, and Auburn's going to put it on us. I mean, he could put it on me, but we're still going to put it on Auburn. But, Paul, can I get one of your callers straight?
1: Sure.
0: One more. AJ, let me explain it to you so you can understand this, because I know you're a real simple kind of guy. It's like me coming to your house, getting in your boat on your lake once a year and taking you out there and out fishing you for 9 straight years in a row. That's what it's like. And you would quit fishing if that happened. You would quit. So I tell you what, until Auburn beats Georgia, get in your high chair, put some Cheerios in your tray, and just shut the hell up. Paul, thanks for taking my call. You take care, brother.
1: Thank you. John is up next.
2: Hey, Paul. This message is for Brad and you. Brad, you are a jerk. You don't know anything about anything. And, Paul, you're a hateful person. Goodbye.
1: Thank you. Thank you, John. Very succinct. Why don't we take a break? We have an hour to go. We've had a number of great guests. Roman Harper will be another one, and he'll join us in a moment, and plenty of times for your phone calls after that. One more hour to go on a Wednesday.

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